0: ask for it. Not go to a lawmaker and demand that your lawmaker tax other people who made different choices. Something like that would never occur to these people. This is the Democrat Socialist of America.
1: Believe in the nation states having a border?
2: We believe that right now what we have is open borders for capitalists, for CEOs. We have a people who've run major companies that have hollowed out cities all over the country, taking jobs out of communities, outsourcing jobs, pushing trade deals that are bad for workers. So we would not have open borders tomorrow, but we want a world in which all working people are taken care of. Every basic necessity, so that we don't need a militarized border. ICE was only created in 2003.
1: I think I hear you clearly.
0: We already have open borders for capitalists that have hollowed out our cities. Most of our cities, big cities, have been run by Democrats for years. The last time Los Angeles, where I am right now, elected a Democrat, excuse me, a Republican, was 1997. Talking about 30 years. High crime, high cost of living, high taxes, poor schools. But hey, elect more of them, and we'll do an even better job than the job done by the ones that were elected before. This is what Senator John Kennedy meant by arrogance. They've all gone to these left-wing schools, many of them Ivy League schools, have fancy degrees, in areas that don't translate into getting a job. They have a lot of student debt. They're angry, have no appreciation for the value of hard work, deferring gratification, living below your means. And what answer do they have for affordability? I just mentioned the libertarian president of Argentina got rid of rent control. Rents went down, availability went up. What don't you understand about that?
3: Always kind of knew that we were gel, cause jam.
0: Eldorados, I don't think I've ever been this enthusiastic about a documentary movie as I am about The Story of Everything. It truly is an amazing cinematic masterpiece that reveals the hidden hand behind the universe and directly responds to the theory that creation, including us humans, just happened out of nothing. I'm telling you, Darwin would be so embarrassed if he were alive today. You heard me talk about it a month ago when it was in the theaters, but now it's finally available through streaming. 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
4: This is Arizona News Audio. I'm John Gilliland. Crews are working to grow containment quickly as dry thunderstorms this weekend could feed the 24,000-acre pocket fire, now 25% contained north of Sedona.
5: Not expecting wetting rains, but could have downdrafts, which adds another weather complexity, because downdrafts can be very strong and in very erratic directions.
4: On the southern flank, and the fire growth is mainly to the west. 4th of July here, and that can be bad news for your pet. They don't understand why things are getting so noisy and wild. Kelsey Dickerson with the Arizona Humane Society says you can prepare your furry friend for the raucous weekend by getting them microchipped, and if they already have one, make sure it's got the latest information. And a hiker rescued this morning after suffering a medical emergency along the Bog Spring Trail in Madera Canyon in the Santa Rita Mountains. First responders encourage all hikers to plan ahead and carry plenty of water. This is Arizona News Audio. I'm John Gilliland.
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1: I'm Carmen Roberts. A gathering storm in D.C. prompts officials to order people to evacuate the National Mall just hours before President Trump is scheduled to deliver a speech tonight commemorating America's 250th anniversary. Other parts of the country, though, carrying on, including Charleston, South Carolina, where this woman from Virginia is celebrating.
2: We love the history that's down here and the beautiful weather, and there's just always something wonderful to do, and we just wanted to get out of the hustle and bustle of the D.C. area for the holiday.
1: Pope Leo, the first U.S.-born pontiff, urged Americans today to embrace the nation's history of welcoming migrants. He told reporters earlier,
3: if people are in the United States illegally, there are ways to treat the system of...
4: 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Calling for partly cloudy skies overnight tonight, mostly sunny and windy for tomorrow. Expect an overnight low of 64 tonight in the Prescott Quad Cities with a high tomorrow of 91, 93 for the high on Monday, 65 the low tonight in Cottonwood with a high tomorrow of 99, Monday high of 102. Have a great weekend. 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
5: This is Arizona News Audio. I'm John Gilliland. Congressman Eli Crane, a co-sponsor of the Preserving Our Constitution Act, aimed at preventing federal courts from recognizing or enforcing foreign or religious laws, customs, or practices that don't align with the U.S. Constitution or federal law.
6: This legislation is extremely important. It's the type of thing that many of us have fought for over the years. Many have lost many of our friends to over the years.
5: Firefighters across Arizona on high alert as Southwest, including the 21,000-acre pocket fire near Sedona. And an 8-year-old boy, Andres Robles, and his parents celebrating more than a birthday as the Tucson boy becomes the Disneyland Resort's 1 billionth guest, marking a historic moment as the iconic theme park continues celebrating their 70th anniversary. I'm John Gilliland. This is Arizona News Audio.
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0: 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Fireworks will be shot off at 9. The World's Oldest Rodeo Dance runs from 8 Saturday night to 1 Sunday morning at the Depot Marketplace parking lot on Sheldon Street. That's your KQ&A Night Beat. I'm Bill Monroe.
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3: What's the most you ever lost on a coin toss?
4: 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Welcome to the program. No Victor Krebs allowed because we've got a country to save. So let's get her teed up!
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9: 888-971-SAGE, 888-971-7243. I am Larry Elder. We are Salem News Channel. I took a look at the Democrats Socialists of America platform and some of their working papers, and it's all about rooting out white supremacy, structural racism. Racism has never been a less significant factor in American life. I told you about the polls taken 2007 by Gallup when Barack Obama was competing against Hillary Clinton for the Democrat nomination, and Mitt Romney was competing against John McCain for the Republican nomination. And the poll found that there were 5% of Americans said they would never vote for a black person for president, no matter how well qualified. 11% said they wouldn't vote for a woman, no matter how well qualified. On the Republican side, 24% said they would never vote for a Mormon, referring to Mitt Romney. 24%. And 42% said they would not vote for somebody as old as John McCain was. Obviously, the attitude about age has changed. But if you look at these four candidates competing for their respective party's nomination, Obama's hurdle was lower than Hillary's, with all of her experience, than Mitt Romney's, with all of his experience, than John McCain, with all of their experience. And all three of those people are white. So can we knock it off? How many elections have taken place for Senate, for governor, and in cities where a minority of the voters were black, yet the winner was black? There are four members of the House as we speak who are black Republicans, none of whom represents a majority black district. None. Yet the DSA is all about rooting out white supremacy. So all these white supremacists are voting for black people to govern them. And again, in 2016, when Trump got elected, the city of over 100,000 people that most voted for Donald Trump was Abilene, Texas. Roughly 80-85% voted for him. The city is 140 years old. And shortly after President Trump got elected, Abilene, Texas voted for its first black mayor. He won by double digits. Can we knock it off? Let's revisit the question and answers between Brandon Gill of Texas and the CEO of NPR, Catherine Marr, who's still the CEO. They no longer have federal dollars, thanks to Trump. It was all about white supremacy and class struggle and reparations and this, that, and the other. By the way, I looked at the viewership of NPR. Pretty much tracks the membership of the Nash of the Democrat Socialist of America. Overwhelmingly white, overwhelmingly affluent, overwhelmingly college or graduate schools. Number 43.
10: Thank you, Chairwoman Green, and I apologize. I'm getting over a cold. I'm losing my voice here. Ms. Maher, I want to start with you. Just generally, would you say you generally agree or disagree with the following statement? The history of all hitherto existing society is the history of class struggles?
11: I would not say I agree with that, sir.
10: You're not. That's good to hear. It's interesting because a lot of your thinking, as expressed by your public statements, is deeply infused with economic and cultural Marxism. Do you believe that America is addicted to white supremacy?
11: I believe that I tweeted that, and as I've said earlier, I believe much of my thinking has evolved over the last...
10: It has evolved. Why did you tweet that?
11: I don't recall the exact context, sir, so I wouldn't be able to say.
10: Okay. Do you believe that America believes in black plunder and white democracy?
11: I don't believe that, sir.
10: You tweeted that in reference to a book you were reading at the time, apparently, The Case for Reparations.
11: I don't think I've ever read that book, sir.
10: You tweeted about it. You said you took a day off to fully read The Case for Reparations. You put that on Twitter in January of 2020.
11: I apologize. I don't recall that I did. I've no doubt that your tweet there is correct, but I don't recall that.
10: Okay. Do you believe that white people inherently feel superior to other races?
11: I do not.
10: You don't? You tweeted something to that effect. You said, I grew up feeling superior. Ha, how white of me. Why did you tweet that?
11: I think I was probably reflecting on what it was to grow up in an environment where I had lots of advantages.
10: It sounds like you're saying that white people feel superior.
11: I don't believe that anybody feels that way, sir. I was just reflecting on my own experiences.
10: Do you think that white people should pay reparations?
11: I have never said that, sir.
10: Yes, you did. You said it in January of 2020. You tweeted, yes, the North, yes, all of us, yes, America, yes, our original collective sin and unpaid debt, yes, reparations, yes, on this day.
11: I don't believe that was a reference to fiscal reparations, sir.
10: What kind of reparations was it a reference to?
11: I think it was just a reference to the idea that we all owe much to the people who came before us.
10: That's a bizarre way to frame what you tweeted. Okay, how much reparations have you personally paid?
11: Sir, I don't believe that I've ever paid reparations.
10: Okay, just for everybody else.
11: I'm not asking anyone
10: to pay
11: reparations.
10: Seems to be what you're suggesting. Do you believe that looting is morally wrong?
11: I believe that looting is illegal, and I refer to it as counterproductive. I think it should be prosecuted.
10: Do you believe it's morally wrong, though?
11: Of course.
10: Of course. Then why did you refer to it as counterproductive? It's a very different way to describe it.
11: It is both morally wrong and counterproductive, as well as being
10: illegal. You tweeted, it's hard to be mad about protests in reference to the BLM protests, not prioritizing the private property of a system of oppression. You didn't condemn the looting. You said that it was counterproductive. NPR also promoted a book called In Defense of Looting. Do you think that that's an appropriate use of taxpayer dollars?
11: I'm unfamiliar with that book, sir, and I don't believe that was at my time at NPR.
10: You tweeted that you read that book, but...
11: I don't believe that I did read that book, sir.
10: Do you think that a few years ago, NPR educated America about, quote, the whole community of genderqueer dinosaur enthusiasts. Do you think that that's an appropriate use of tax dollars?
11: I was not at NPR at the time, sir.
10: That's not the question, though. Do you think that that's an appropriate use of our tax dollars?
11: I think our tax dollars that we use are to be able to provide a wide range of...
10: I'll take that as a yes. You do believe that that's appropriate. Your health advisor at NPR also stated in an interview that, quote, fear of fatness is more harmful than actual fat. Would you like to explain how fear of fatness is more harmful than actual fat? That's an editorial at NPR.
11: I am not familiar with the editorial, and I don't believe that was published during my time here.
10: It's called Diet Culture is Everywhere. Here's how to fight it. Do you think that that's an appropriate use of taxpayer dollars?
11: I think any reporting on health is an appropriate use of taxpayer dollars, yes.
10: And you think that editorializing that fat is not unhealthy is appropriate?
11: I don't know what that article is, sir, and I'm not familiar with it,
10: this
11: so I couldn't say.
10: This is fake news. Do you think that basic accommodations like doorways or seat belts represent, quote, latent fat phobia?
11: I don't have an opinion.
10: That's also from NPR. Do you think civility is racist?
11: No, sir.
10: No. Your outlet ran an article entitled, quote, When Civility is Used as a Cudgel Against People of Color. That was on All Things Considered. Would you like to explain?
11: I Well, I'm not on the editorial side, sir. I'm not familiar with that story.
10: You talk about how NPR is news. This is editorialization, and I'll read it. For many people of color in the United States, civility isn't so much social lubricant as it is a vehicle for containing them, preventing social mobility, and preserving the status quo. This is garbage. I'll spend all of my time doing everything I can to ensure you guys never get another dollar of taxpayer funding. This is complete garbage. Thank you, Madam Chair.
12: Thank you, Mr. Gill. I now recognize.
9: So this is what the listeners of NPR have been getting a steady diet of. She's still there, even though, thankfully, they no longer get any money from federal taxpayers. And as I said, the Democrat Socialists of America, riddled with all of this stuff about systemic oppression, white supremacy, systemic racism, rooting out the vestiges of white supremacy, systemic racism. Here's what Rahm Emanuel said about these people. Rahm Emanuel used to be the mayor of Chicago. He was Barack Obama's chief of staff, and some say he might likely run for president. He knows he's on the wrong side of these people. Number 41.
13: There are candidates out there, specifically like in New York City, who don't like America. I happen to think being an American means you win the lottery ticket of life. There are challenges in America that is not living up to its potential, as outlined here on the 250-year anniversary of the Declaration of Independence, where America falls short, but you always struggle for that better. There are people in the Democratic Socialist Party who literally do not like America, think it is a bad country. They don't have any identity, and that is not the Democratic Party.
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0: I wish we had done that. I hadn't done that since college. Yeah. You were dining with one of your relatives who was a liberal, and you said it was difficult swallowing.
1: Yeah.
0: Yeah. Yeah. A little levity. Maybe you've heard this, but we're in the situation now with Patriots Day coming up and all that, with Independence Day. Are you familiar with the Bill of Rights of the young single man in the United States?
1: I am not, because I'm neither.
0: Nor am I. I was a long time ago. His Bill of Rights goes as such: life, liberty, and the happiness of pursuit.
1: I'm waiting for the profundity of that to just wash over me. I like it.
0: The two words are reversed. You know that.
1: I know that. Did you write that?
0: No, I wish I knew who to give credit to. No, I'm not that intelligent.
1: I see. Well, thank you very much for that. You should have taken credit. Somebody once said, originality is the art of concealing your source. Whoever said that probably stole that from somebody else. Dr. Dave, thank you for calling. Jake is in Becker, Minnesota. Jake, you're on the Larry Elder Show. Thank you for calling.
2: Hey, how's it going? A pleasure to talk to you.
1: My pleasure. Thank you for calling.
2: Hey, I just wonder, like, why is, you know, everybody looks at these inner city and these people, you know, legacy meeting and all sort of stuff. Why is no one, like, coming out to the country and talking to people who voted for Trump, who love everything about what he's doing? Like, we have beautiful children, beautiful wives that we do anything for. Like, why does, I don't understand why no one looks into that type of stuff. Like, we all work hard to provide for all of them, and no one cares. They want to be they want everything given to them. They never had a grandpa that said your eyebrows are to keep the sweat out of your eyes. Like, go work.
1: Jake, thank you for calling. It's funny you should say this. The founder of Fox News is a guy named Roger Ailes. And somebody asked Roger Ailes what his niche for Fox News was going to be. He said, half the country. The former CEO of NPR, who was succeeded by this woman we just now mentioned, Catherine Marr. His name was Ken Stern. He decided to get from behind his desk and go out and travel around the country. He wrote a book about it, travel around for a whole year. And just as you said, he discovered people who were proud Americans, who loved their families, who loved their kids, who loved their grandkids, who worked hard, who didn't complain, who weren't angry, who weren't bitter. And he wrote a whole book about it and discovered a country that he didn't even know existed, and he knew that his colleagues at NPR did not know existed. I told you about my friend who no longer speaks to me because of Trump. My friend, as I mentioned this story again, I won't bore you with it, but I'll shorten it, has a son with special needs. And he is convinced that Donald Trump, quote, mocked a disabled reporter. And I told him he didn't. He was mocking what Donald Trump thought as the reporters retreat from a story that Trump quoted. When Trump quoted it, he began backing away from the story, according to Trump. And Trump, at a town hall, said, I don't remember mocking the journalist and waving his arms around. Now, the journalist has an atrophied arm. And so a lot of people thought that Donald Trump was mocking his disability. By the way, for what it's worth, the reporter himself never said that Donald Trump mocked my disability. And by the way, he doesn't wave his arms around like that. The reporter doesn't. His name is Serge Kovaleski. You can see him speak on YouTube. He speaks very calmly, very articulately, and doesn't wave his arms around. And I told my friend that there is a website called Catholics for the number 4 Trump. That shows Trump using that gesture to mock himself, to mock an able-bodied general. The man is a stand-up comic. And it didn't matter. My friend still insisted Trump mocked a disabled reporter. And I said, what makes you think I would vote for somebody who'd be so cruel, so unkind, as to mock somebody because of his or her disability? So we had a long discussion about Trump. And he insisted Trump was going to go down in flames. Now, this is, of course, when all the polls were saying, just as he did, that Trump was very likely going to go down in flames the day of the election, 85% chance, according to the New York Times, of Hillary winning.

0: Oh, my friend, you think you know the country, but you don't. You think you have your finger on the pulse of the country, but you don't. And, of course, Trump wins. And I'm sure my friend was quite, quite embarrassed. Let's go back to the phone, shall we? Sheldon is in Valencia, California. Sheldon, you're on the Larry Ola Show.
1: Hey, Larry.
0: Sheldon, how are you?
1: First of all, hey, man, I think we're about the same age. I'm 51. 1951.
0: Oh, 1951. I was going to say, yeah, you're off by 21 years. No, 23 years. I just turned 74.
1: Okay, so I'll be 75 in August, next month. Did you ever go, when you were in high school, did you ever go to Shelley's Manhole?
0: I sure did. Are you kidding me?
1: I used to love that place. Miles Davis and Willie Bobo.
0: Everybody big in jazz came there. And
1: yeah,
0: as you know, Shelley was the owner. I think he played drums, didn't he?
1: Yes.
0: Yeah.
1: Yep.
0: Mm-hmm.
1: Yeah, anyway, you know what? These people that go around like this, I just wish we started attacking it like they do. First of all, anybody raised a kid that had kids, man, your kid is 1 and 2 and 3 and 4. They're a little tyrant. And unless you deal with it, they grow up to be little tyrants. Do you want a 5-year-old running your government? It's going to pick your wallet? You let a 5-year-old go into your wallet? Give me a break. So we need to start attacking it. I've actually emailed Steve Hilton's email on this 3 weeks ago. I never got an answer yet. But we need to start talking more, as I mentioned to you before, more conceptually, and start giving it back to them. But these people, man, they're the kid next door that the mom never disciplined. They throw tantrums. That girl, man, she's throwing tantrums. She needs hormone therapy. How about anger therapy? You want that to run your government? Give me a break.
0: Sheldon, thank you so much for the call. I appreciate it. We're going to talk about the CNN stat guy. He says that the odds of the Democrats taking control of the Senate are going down, not up. I argue it's because of all these crazy left-wing people that are getting elected. No borders, no police, no ICE, free buses, free daycare, free child care, systemic racism. Won't this woman who won in Colorado, there was an attack on a gathering of Jews over October 7. A 82-year-old man was shot and killed. The guy who shot and killed him cried out, "Free Palestine." And the woman who won yesterday said, I'm not sure. I wouldn't say that's necessarily anti-Semitism. What? I'm Larry Elder.

0: News. I'm Carmen Roberts. A gathering storm in D.C. prompts officials to order people to evacuate the National Mall just hours before President Trump is scheduled to deliver a speech tonight commemorating America's 250th anniversary. Other parts of the country, though, carrying on, including Charleston, South Carolina, where this woman from Virginia is celebrating.
1: We love the history that's down here and the beautiful weather, and there's just always something wonderful to do, and we just wanted to get out of the hustle and bustle of the D.C. area.
0: Orders earlier.
2: If people are in the United States illegally, there are ways to treat that. There are courts. There's a system of justice.
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3: Thanks for making KQ&A your choice for your Saturday. Calling for partly cloudy skies overnight tonight, mostly sunny and windy for tomorrow. Expect an overnight low of 64 tonight in the Prescott Quad Cities with a high tomorrow of 91, 93 for the high on Monday, 65 the low tonight in Cottonwood with a high tomorrow of 99, Monday high of 102. 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
5: 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Tim is in Minneapolis. Tim, you're on the Larry Elder Show. Thank you for calling.
6: Hey, my first time calling, so finally got through to you.
5: Nice to hear from you.
6: Anyway, I remember a gentleman calling just a little bit ago. He's saying that the Republicans aren't doing enough, you know, to fight against socialism. And I had an idea. I was thinking, why don't they, you know, teach a class someplace and offer free refreshments, maybe around the colleges or something, and get the young people in there to brief them about socialism. Just an idea I thought I'd drop in your hat.
5: That's not a bad idea. They love the word free. By the way, there's all sorts of videos about socialism on Prager University. 5 minutes. Perfect for the attention span of one of these average people. Number of videos, 5 minutes in length, about the history of socialism, what happened in communist China, what happened in Soviet Union under Stalin, what's happened in Venezuela, what's happening in Cuba. You know, the beautiful thing is that we've had lots of examples, unfortunate examples, of a capitalistic system versus a... After the end of World War II, East Germany, West Germany were divided. Compare the two countries. Which one was more prosperous? Which one provided greater opportunities? Which one had a higher standard of living? Wasn't even close. North Korea, South Korea. Compare the two. Which has a higher standing of living? Which is more prosperous? It isn't even close. Cuba versus South Florida, where a number of Cubans fled. Which is more prosperous? Which is more affluent? Which had greater economic opportunities? Not even close.

0: And these are real world examples. Same people, same history, same culture, different political and economic system. Night and day. As I said earlier, as we speak, there is a libertarian president of Argentina who has gotten rid of a bunch of legislation. And he got rid of all the rent control laws, all of them, and replaced them with none. And suddenly now there's an explosion of availability of rental apartments and a dramatic decline in the rent. How can that be? Because according to Zohra and Mamdani, the reason rents are so high in New York is because of a bunch of greedy landlords who are gouging poor tenants. I honestly find it amazing that as we speak in our hemisphere, you have two people, Zohra Mamdani and Javier Milei, the president of Argentina, going in completely different directions regarding what to do about rent and the availability of apartments. And this guy with a smiling face is talking about freezing the rents so far on a million tenants in New York. And as Tom Sowell has said many times, people like that act as if people are just little like chess pieces on a chessboard. You can just move them around and they won't react. You can just freeze the amount of money that a landlord can get for his or her apartment, and they'll spend the same amount of money repairing them. They'll have the same energy and incentive to build new apartments. Is that what you think they'll do? Is that how they'll react? Even Gavin Newsom opposes the wealth tax that's on the ballot. California will vote for it in November. But then after all these socialists won their primaries on that Tuesday, all the ones endorsed by Zohra Mamdani, not just the three that were running for the House, but also several others that were running for the state legislature in New York, they all won. Gavin Newsom then came out and did a 1A on a billionaire's tax. He now wants one nationally. Kamala Harris is now meeting with Zohra Mamdani. I'm Larry Elder.
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5: 888-971-SAGE, 888-971-7243. I am Larry Elder. We are Salem News Channel. Hear about the protests that are going on in South Africa. Protests over illegal immigration.

0: to go to East Berlin. And I can tell you, one day of that communism was enough for me. The people over there, they were so, you couldn't even do anything. You had the feeling they're snitching on you every single time, every time you look. They were so mistrusting, and why anybody would want to vote for communism is beyond me. And the city, East Berlin, it looked like it was right after the war. There were piles of rubble on different street corners and buildings not rebuilt. It was horrible. And then when the wall came down, everybody from West Germany went, the contractors went over and rebuilt their city and their country. I think everybody who votes for communism and socialism, they need to move to a socialist country first and never ever come back, because it's horrible. So those are my two cents.
1: Barbara, thank you very much for that. I appreciate it. Here's John Fetterman's two cents, number 22.
2: You know, when I was on Jesse's show back in early May, I warned, I said the Democratic Party is, we're heading for an orgy of socialism. And now look, and here we are for these things. So these very specific kinds of candidates, you know, these aren't my smears. These are using their own words and their own views and their tweets and the things that they've said and the way they've behaved. And then, of course, you have the king of the dirtbags of P. Hustle up in Maine, you know, roughing up ex-girlfriends and spend a decade on the social media called Kik that's been described as the predator's paradise. For why people are on that kinds of platforms. So, you know, as a Democrat, it's entirely appropriate to just call that out.
1: He called them the dirtbag left. Javier is in the Bronx. Javier, you're on the Larry Elder Show. Thank you for calling.
3: How often is Trump stumping?
1: James is in Benson, Arkansas. James, you're on the Larry Elder Show.
4: Hey, Larry. First time caller to your show. A fella called in and said, you know, we need to do more to educate people about the leftists. The Republicans need to do that. There's a movie I saw part of some years ago called The Czechist. I think it's a Russian pronunciation for Lenin's secret police. And they went around, it's a true story, they went around rounding people up and then executing these people. And these people were well-educated people that had supported Lenin. So it's something to think about. It's a very shocking movie. You may not be able to watch it.
1: It's called The Checklist?
4: Not Checklist. It's The Czechist.
1: Czechist, I see.
4: Yes.
1: I got you. Let me write that down. I'll check it out. This is a panel on CNN responding to a viewer comment about capitalism, and it's corrupt, and this is why socialism is rising. Number 23.
5: Now, some viewer feedback from CNN.com/Abby. Here's our first comment. Capitalism is corrupt. That's why socialism is rising in politics.
6: I mean, the popular viewpoint these days in the Democratic Party.
5: Emil, you're laughing, but I mean, isn't it a legit issue that when people see capitalism being weaponized to enrich politicians and oligarchs, that they might get skeptical of it?
7: I can understand that. If they would actually read a couple of books, they might appreciate the extraordinary body count that socialism has managed to rack up, which is the reason why people imagine saying democratic socialism makes it fundamentally
5: better. Yeah, but let's not say, we don't have to say that socialism is better than capitalism, but I'm just saying, I'm not asking you to, but I'm just saying, isn't it bad PR for capitalism?
7: Oh,
5: for capitalism to function the way that it is functioning in some cases, right?
1: Hold on.
7: You should want.
1: Hold on. I'm not asking you to say whether socialism is better than capitalism. I'm not asking you to say that. Isn't it bad PR when you see politicians who are corrupt, who are engaging what people perceive to be self-dealing, and therefore we ought not have capitalism? You've not seen the corruption in socialist states where the party bureaucrats manage to be able to get an apartment, other people cannot?

0: Such brain dead stuff. And again, these are people who've never had to meet a payroll, spent years at schools. Here's Missouri Senator Eric Schmidt, number 27.
1: No, you're not wrong at all. They knew exactly what they were doing. And again, this is this isn't some one-time deal. This is actually who they are now. These people, the chaos that took place. You want to talk about affordability? What does that do when 15 to 20 million people flood into our country? It raises costs of housing. It raises costs for rent. The people who are visiting the ERs. It's a total insult to American citizens. But again, Democrats have made their choice. They've lost their argument with the American people. All they have left now is to bring people in here illegally, get them on federal benefits, and hope that they vote for them now. So this is an important issue. Joe Biden, in many ways, was sort of like a willing accomplice to all this. But what happens when you get a true believer in that office the next time, potentially, which is why 26 and 28 is so important for us to win?
0: Remember when Mamdani contrasted rugged individualism with the warm embrace of collectivism? Number 44.
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0: Is that what he meant by the warm embrace of collectivism? I'm Larry Elder.
3: No one likes saying that last goodbye to the furry friend they've loved for years. 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
4: This is Arizona News Audio. I'm John Gilliland. Crews are working to grow containment quickly as dry thunderstorms this weekend could feed the 24,000-acre pocket fire, now 25% contained north of Sedona.
5: Not expecting wetting rains, but could have downdrafts, which adds another weather complexity, because downdrafts can be very strong and in very erratic directions.
4: Fire spokesman Dick Fleshman says they could also see an increase in lightning, which could start additional fires. He says the heaviest smoke is on the southern flank and the fire growth is mainly to the west. 4th of July here, and that can be bad news for your pet. They don't understand why things are getting so noisy and wild. Kelsey Dickerson with the Arizona Humane Society says you can prepare your furry friend for the raucous weekend by getting them microchipped, and if they already have one, make sure it's got the latest information. And a hiker rescued this morning after suffering a medical emergency along the Bog Spring Trail in Madera Canyon in the Santa Rita Mountains. First responders encourage all hikers to plan ahead and carry plenty of water. This is Arizona News Audio. I'm John Gilliland.
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5: 888-971-SAGE, 888-971-7243. I am Larry Elder. We are Salem News Channel. DHS Secretary Mullen called birthright citizenship a national

0: Security risk. Dow Jones hit a record high even as job number for June came in weaker than expected. And the CNN stat guy says the odds of Democrats regaining control of the Senate have declined. All of this and more, 888-971-SAGE. Regarding birthright citizenship, this is Lydia Moynihan, who's with the New York Post, squaring off with CNN's Abby Phillips. Number 19.
1: You're saying that all of the 1.5 million people of Chinese
2: children can vote here.
1: Do you really want
2: people
1: are coming for the sole purpose of utilizing our social services?
2: Whose parents are CCP citizens who grow up in China to come here and vote?
1: There are plenty of people who have parents of foreign citizenship who are American citizens. They might be Russia, they might be from A, from anywhere.
2: But we should,
1: that is not illegal.
2: I think it makes sense
1: to have parents from another country.
2: I don't understand why it would be controversial to crack down on birthright.
1: It's not, it's actually, that's my point. It's not controversial.
2: Great. So then what are we arguing about? Can we agree that's something we should crack down on then?
0: And the same host, Abby Phillip, just tried to paint Republicans as anti-immigrant. Republicans, in fact, are anti-illegal immigration. Number 15.
1: And that's something that's really pushing back, it seems, on the heavily anti-immigrant rhetoric coming out of the White House and the Republican Party. They were pretty clear. This country was founded by immigrants and is a place that is designed to give citizenship to people who come here, are born here, but come here and become citizens through other means.
3: Can I just push back on that slightly? Obviously, I'm a supporter of this administration. I'm a daughter of two immigrants. I'm a supporter of immigration when it's done the legal, correct way. And I think immigrants have done an incredible bit of good, let's just say, for our country, including my own family. So I don't think there's an anti-immigrant sentiment. I think it's an anti-illegal immigrant sentiment. I would say a good chunk of why Donald Trump got elected is because we have a problem with illegal immigration. I'd say most Americans actually agree on that. They disagree on the level to which it's bothering them and what they want to change. But I know a lot of people that thought that birthright citizenship was a major problem and who voted for President Trump assuming he might be able to make some kind of a difference.
0: And Secretary Mullen calls birthright citizenship a national security risk. Number 39.
4: I think the president was spot on this, and the court is absolutely dead wrong on this situation. If you look at the reason for the 14th Amendment, again, this is way outside what has happened, especially with China and the China's their tourist visas that they get to come into the United States or into our territories just simply to give birth. They'll come in and...
0: And he called it a national security risk. 888-971-SAGE. Do not leave town.
5: I am rescued. 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
8: Albinger, the D.C. 4th of July celebrations are on hold for now. The National Mall has been evacuated as storms move through the area. As far as we know, though, the president is still going to speak. A parade of tall ships moved through New York Harbor on this 4th of July.
9: It is a very American thing to ring in 250 years of American history by parading our naval and Air Force might for the world to see. But I can't help but consider that 250 years ago

0: ago, the waters of New York Harbor looked very, very different.
1: Vice President Vance welcomed the ships. The Department of Transportation will invest over $1 billion in our nation's airports. Secretary Sean Duffy says the One Big Beautiful Bill got it all started. 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
2: 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Calling for partly cloudy skies overnight tonight, mostly sunny and windy for tomorrow. Expect an overnight low of 64 tonight in the Prescott Quad Cities with a high tomorrow of 91, 93 for the high on Monday, 65 the low tonight in Cottonwood with a high tomorrow of 99, Monday high of 102. 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
5: I'm Bill Monroe. A ceremony was held at the Interagency Hotshot Crew Learning and Tribute Center honoring the 19 Granite Mountain Hotshots who died fighting the Yarnell Hill Fire on June 30th, 2003. A moment of reflection was held at the Yavapai County Courthouse Plaza, where the courthouse bells were rung 19 times in honor of the firefighters. Dignity Health Yavapai Regional Medical Center East Campus staff members gathered to commemorate 20 years of serving the Prescott Valley community. The theme of this event was Rooted in Community, Driven by Care. Guest speakers included Prescott Valley Mayor Cal Palguta, Yavapai Regional Medical Center Board Chairman Steve Sishka, and members of the Fain family. Yavapai County Community Health Service officials received the final test results from the state lab regarding a suspected pneumonic plague case. Those results came back negative. And the Central Arizona Fire and Medical Authority celebrated its 10th anniversary. The Central Arizona

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6: 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A patriotic musical experience, Celebrate America, starts at 5:15 this Saturday night as part of Prescott Valley's Red, White, and Boom celebration at the Civic Center on the Green on Scoop Boulevard. Other featured performers include the Grant Brothers and Drew Rinn. That's your KQ&A Nightbeat. I'm Bill Monroe.
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11: Larry Elder here, the sage from South Central, the prince of Pico Union, the czar of common sense, the great Eldersky, Don Lorenzo. Welcome to the program. No Victor Crest allowed because we've got a country to save.

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1: 888-971-SAGE, 888-971-7243. I am Larry Elder. We are a Salem News Channel. The CNN stat guy says the odds of Dems winning the Senate are growing weaker. I suspect it has something to do with the growing popularity of socialism. Jobs number in June comes in weaker than expected. Dow Jones, however, hit a record high. DHS Secretary Mullen calls birthright citizenship a national security risk. But first, this is a Illinois state lawmaker. Obama, before he became a U.S. citizen, was an Illinois state lawmaker. This guy's name is LaShawn Ford. Here's what he said President Trump is doing. Number 29.
2: I mean, do you know that this country under this administration is talking about taking us back to the Dred Scott days? We're not even talking about the Jim Crow. We're talking about Dred Scott. And that means all the gains that we have made in this country because of black people could be thrown away if we don't win the House back and have a progressive Congress that understands that we have to protect the 14th, the 15th Amendment.
1: Play that one more time.
2: I mean, do you know that this country under this administration is talking about taking us back to the Dred Scott days? We're not even talking about the Jim Crow. We're talking about Dred Scott.
1: Okay. We're not even talking about Jim Crow. We're talking about Dred Scott.

0: we're not talking about Jim Crow. We're talking about Dred Scott. And I just figured out what this guy reminds me of. Number 47.
1: If I can't practice, I can't practice, man. I'm hurt, I'm hurt. I mean, simple as that. It ain't about that. I mean, it's not about that at all. You know what I'm saying? I mean, but it's easy to talk about. It's easy to sum it up when you just talk about practice. We sitting here, I'm supposed to be the franchise player, and we're in here talking about practice. Well, Coach, I mean, listen, we're talking about practice. Not a game. We're talking about practice. Not a game. Not the game that I go out there and die for and play every game like it's my last. Not the game. We're talking about practice, man. I mean, how silly is that, man? We're talking about practice. I know I'm supposed to be there. I know I'm supposed to lead by example. I know that. And I'm not shoving it aside, you know, like it don't mean anything. I know it's important. I do. I honestly do. But we talking about practice, man. What are we talking about? Practice? We talking about practice, man. We talking about practice. We ain't talking about the game. We talking about practice, man. When you come in the arena and you see me play, don't you? You see me give everything I got, right?
2: Absolutely.
1: But we talking about practice right now.
2: But it's an issue that you're
1: coming. We talking about
2: practice.
1: Man, I hear you. It's funny to me too. I mean, it's strange to me too. But we talking about practice, man. We not even talking about the game, the actual game, when it matters. We talking about practice.
0: Yeah, we talking about Dred Scott. We're not even talking about Jim Crow, man. We're talking about Dred Scott. So, Trump administration is bringing back the Dred Scott era. Just in round numbers, how many blacks have been enslaved under Trump 1.0? What about under Trump 2.0? How many? How many blacks have been shackled and dragged off to work in the plantations? Just in round numbers. How idiotic do you have to be to say something like that? And no pushback. It's insane. And we're talking about practice, man. We're not talking about Jim Crow. We're talking about Dred Scott. It's because of people like that that we may even be able to retain control of the House. Harry Enten, the CNN stat guy, is talking about the odds of the Democrats regaining control of the Senate. Number 46.
3: Okay, so what's the simple math here? Democrats need a net gain of four Senate seats to regain control of the upper chamber in Congress, and right now the math, simply put, isn't there for them. That is the picture, and I want you, it's just, you know, it's a math problem. It is a math problem. 2026 Senate poll margins. Okay, Democrats need a net gain of four. Okay, you get one in North Carolina. But then, you got a bunch of red on the screen. Now, these are close races, but you got a tie in Texas. Then it's plus two in Iowa for the Republicans, plus two in Alaska, and then plus three, if we can make the circle there, in Ohio. So that gets you one seat, but of course you need four seats, and on this board, red, red, red, close races, and a tie. You're at one, you're not yet to four.
4: I mean, the good news for Democrats might be they're close in Texas, Iowa, Alaska, and Ohio, but again, it needs to be four of these that are blue,
3: yes,
4: in order for them to retake it. Now, there's one state that you did not put up here.
3: No.
4: That's Maine.
3: That is Maine. Maine, which we've had a few Senate polls the last couple of days. And what do you see here? Even in Maine, a state that Kamala Harris easily won back in 2024. Look, the New York Times has Plattner ahead by two, but that, of course, is well within the margin of error. That is among likely voters. Fox News, on the other hand, has Susan Collins, the incumbent, up by three among all voters. So even in Maine, you have a race that, simply put, is way too close to call. So really, on the mathematical march to four seats, there's really only one seat at this point that Democrats can look like they can count on. They'll probably win one of these other seats, But again, that gets you only to two, and you need four.
4: Yeah, you might think the Democrats were hoping to be look better given the war in Iran, given inflationary concerns. The question is this their high water mark, or can they grow from here? They will need to grow. What are some of the reasons why they might be having a little bit of a harder time?
3: The real reason why they're having a little bit of a harder time is these are red states, right? With the exception of Maine, right? These were all states that Donald Trump won back in 2024. And look at this. The median in the six key Senate races, look at this. The generic Senate ballot lead for Republicans, look at that. In the median state is 6 points. And of course, the median right down the middle is what, three and a half, right? So you need to win states in which the generic Senate ballot lead is Republican plus six, and then say the Dem Party is too far to left. Look at this, 53%. So these are states that are just very hard to win because bottom line is what is holding them back is the fundamentals. And when you put it all together, Johnny B, and you look at the prediction markets, which I think really can sort of put this all together, chance to win the Senate. The Republican chances, as you noted, John, the environment is getting a little bit better for Republicans. On May 1, Republicans had a 51% chance to take back the Senate. Now it's a 59% chance. Look, Democrats have a shot here. There are seats on the table, but the fundamentals are against them. And that right now, they're only one of the seats where they need to be. The mathematical problem is there for Democrats at this point. They simply put have a statistical math problem.
4: All right. We will see what happens in the days to come, Harry. And thank you very much.
3: Thank you, my friend.
4: A lot of news. We'll be right back.
0: Speaking of Democrats trying to take over the Senate, Graham Platner is their candidate in Maine, trying to unseat an incumbent. Here's what he said about men playing in women's sports, number 38.
5: But it's going to be a state question.
6: So it's a state question, but I'm running for federal office.
5: But you don't have an opinion on whether, what you think, whether transgender girls should play high school sports or whether they should be banned.
6: I do not think they should be banned.
5: Okay.
6: I think banning people from playing in sports in the gender that they see themselves as and identify as, doing that in a wholesale way is going to be restrictive of people's rights.
0: Wow. So if Mike Tyson decided that he identified as a female, he could fight female boxers? Did he really say that? Let me hear that one more time, Mr. Platner, number 38.
5: It's going to be a state question.
6: So it's a state question, but I'm running for federal office.
5: But you don't have an opinion on whether what you think, whether transgender girls should play high school sports or whether they should be banned?
6: I do not think they should be banned.
5: Okay.
6: I think banning people from playing in sports in the gender that they see themselves as and identify as, doing that in a wholesale way is going to be restrictive of people's rights.
0: In the gender that they see themselves as, that they identify as. Are you smoking something? This is the gentleman, of course, with the Nazi tattoo on his chest. Now, did you know the odds of our universe having the exact physical constant needed for life is 1 in 10 to the power of 10 to the power of 123rd? That's a huge number. There aren't enough particles in the universe to write it down.
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8: 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I am Larry Elder. We are Salem News Channel, looking forward to this weekend with all of the celebrations surrounding the 250th anniversary of our nation. There's one thing you want to make sure you do not miss. It's called The Shining City, the premiere of the SNC special film, right here exclusively on Salem News Channel. My colleagues, Haley Carrero, Alex Marlowe, Larry O'Connor, and moi, share our views on America's past, present, and future as it relates to one overall question: what does it mean to be an American? The documentary premieres this Saturday at 7 p.m. Eastern, and again at midnight Eastern. If you miss it, do not worry. It's also airing at the same time the following day, Sunday, July 5th, and will be available on demand next week, following our special America 250 weekend coverage, exclusively Salem News Channel. This is a professor on Hassan Piker. He's the pro-Hamas guy, laying out how Donald Trump could win a third term. Number 20.
9: Well, first of all, he and his family have been stealing billions of dollars. That's a lot of corruption, and it's really unprecedented. So if he were to leave the office in 2028, you would imagine the first thing that any new administration would do is conduct an investigation, because it'd be very popular among the American people. I also live in China, so I know how these things work. Basically, when someone gets in office and he's behaving like a tyrant, it usually means he's a tyrant. And it usually means he has no intention of ever leaving office. So I think that given his behavior, I think Trump is intent on a third term. So then the question then is, would he get a third term? And, when Zelensky visited the White House there was a White House gaggle, and basically a reporter asked Zelensky, hey, why haven't you had an election for the past, 4 years? And you should be out of office. And Zelensky is like, well, we're at war, so we suspend the Constitution. And Trump was like, wait, you can do that? And then Zelensky was like, you like that, don't you? And that's okay, what he might do.
8: I've got a headache. So Trump had Zelensky, and Zelensky said, the reason we haven't had an election is because we're having a war, and we suspend our Constitution. Trump said, hey, you can do that? He goes, yeah. So that's what Trump's going to do to get a third. These people are sick. Maybe someday there'll be a vaccine. Jason is in Colorado Springs. Jason, you're on the Larry Elder Show.
10: Hello, sir. How are you?
8: I'm well.
10: Yeah. Hey, all these socialist programs that you're mentioning are not really socialist programs. They are just generous welfare programs mm-hmm. balanced on the back of capitalism. And that's the only reason they work in, Scandinavian Europe.
8: Well, that's right. And there's a big distinction between a social welfare state and socialism, which is the government ownership of means of production. What these people, most of them, want are a big, fat welfare state. I haven't heard them say, I think government could run Tesla better than Elon Musk. What they're saying is, we deserve this, we deserve this, we deserve this, we deserve this.
10: Yeah, I'm glad we agree. I just wanted to get that across to a lot of people.
8: Appreciate it. Thank you for the call. Graham Plattner, the gentleman who said, I just don't think it would be fair to ban people who identify as men from competing against women. He also says this, we're far closer to getting, quote, universal health care than people think. Number 24.
11: I think we are much closer to universal health care than people think we are. We don't have universal health care. We don't have a single payer system. The reason we have it isn't, or we don't have it, isn't because, like, we haven't written good policy or we don't know what to do. It's simply because there has not been the political will or power to make it a reality. And I believe, after this November, we're going to see a massive increase in people in the House and the Senate who see a universal single-payer system as the future in healthcare in this country. We're going to see a lot more of them. And that's going to allow us to build a lot more power. Because at the end of the day, it really is just about power.
8: Well, he's not wrong. Harry Reid said that Obamacare, just one more step towards the ultimate goal, which was single payer. Said it. What did Obama say? If I was starting from scratch, I'd have single payer. They've always wanted that. That's always been the end goal. And they've done it incrementally. Ronald Reagan talked about that before we had Medicare and Medicaid. Because who's going to object to Medicare for seniors? Who's going to object to it for children? And eventually, the whole idea is to have single payer, which of course will lead to rationing, less innovation. The Secretary of Homeland Security believes that these socialist winners shouldn't even be serving in Congress. Number 36.
12: I would say we went past socialist and now moved into communist. I'm for law and order. Full stop. If you're not, we have nothing in common. Who doesn't want our kids to be able to walk on our streets safe? Who doesn't want to hear kids playing outside again? What parent? I'm a father of six, and I have a grandchild coming in August. Who doesn't want their kids or their grandkids to be raised in a safe area? And you should feel safe, even if you're in New York or in Oklahoma, whatever state you come from. And so when you have a aspiring politician that wants to go to Congress and says that they don't want to enforce our nation's laws, especially when it comes to immigration and understanding the amount of people we're getting out of this country that are gangbangers, are complete thugs, murderers and rapists. They're poisoning our streets. We've had more deaths per year because of fentanyl poisoning than we had in the entire time we were in Vietnam. And they're saying they don't want to get those individuals out of this country. I'm sorry, you absolutely have no to be served. I would never have thought we're in the position we're in today. I mean, unfortunately, the Democrat Party is not the Democrat Party of JFK anymore. It's the Democrat Party of Bernie Sanders, who openly claims to be a

0: socially.
1: Jim is in Pasadena. Jim, you're on the Larry Elder Show.
2: Yes, Larry. That guy running for some political office who doesn't see anything wrong with males, high school males competing with women in sports, well, he's a moron. So that's it. He's a moron.
1: I couldn't agree with you more. His name is Graham Plattner. Let's hear it again, number 38.
3: But it's going to be a state question.
4: So it's a state question, but I'm running for federal office.
3: But you don't have an opinion on whether what you think, whether transgender girls should play high school sports or whether they should be banned?
4: I do not think they should be banned.
3: Okay.
4: I think banning people from playing in sports in the gender that they see themselves as and identify as, doing that in a wholesale way is going to be restrictive of people's rights.
1: Wow. In the gender in which they identify. He's not even talking about gender-affirming surgery, anything. Just how they identify, how they feel that morning. Wow. I'm Larry Elder.
5: Albinger, the D.C. 4th of July celebrations are on hold for now. The National Mall has been evacuated as storms move through the area. As far as we know, though, the president is still going to speak. A parade of tall ships moved through New York Harbor on this 4th of July.
6: It is a very American thing to ring in 250 years of American history by parading our naval and Air Force might for the world to see. But I can't help but consider that 250 years ago, the waters of New York Harbor looked very, very different.
5: Vice President Vance welcomed the ships. The Department of Transportation will invest over $1 billion in our nation's airports. Secretary Sean Duffy says the one big, beautiful bill got it all started. 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
7: 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Calling for partly cloudy skies overnight tonight, mostly sunny and windy for tomorrow. Expect an overnight low of 64 tonight in the Prescott Quad Cities with a high tomorrow of 91, 93 for the high on Monday, 65 the low tonight in Cottonwood with a high tomorrow of 99, Monday high of 102. 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
1: 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We are Salem News Channel. 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Eric is in Atlanta. Eric, you're on the Larry Elder Show. Thank you for calling.
14: Hey, Larry. How are you, man?
1: I'm well, sir.
14: Good. So my comment is this. Any nation that will trade democracy for socialism is a country that will trade God for the devil himself. And we've done both.
1: Eric, I agree with you. This is a cancer. And it's metastasizing. The good news is most Americans don't support conservatism, socialism. The bad news is a substantial percentage does. Most of those are young people, and the younger the voter is, the more likely he or she is to support socialism. After this Democrat socialist won her primary yesterday in Colorado, the senator from Colorado named Jen Hickenlooper was asked about these radicals in his party, and he refused to answer directly. That's how scared they are. Number 21.
15: So the winner, Anat Kyrgios, she declined during her campaign to call the attack on the Boulder, Colorado March for Israeli Hostages. She declined to call it an act of anti-Semitism. She has also told local news that America shares responsibility for the 9/11 terrorist attack. Now, she's not the only DSA candidate to make more controversial remarks like this. Do you have any concerns that some of these DSA candidates who have views that are more controversial like this might actually hurt your party, even while they are also bringing energy and enthusiasm?
16: Yeah, and again, you and almost everyone I've talked to today really wants to talk about what are the differences, are we okay with the differences? I'll tell you what we are united about. We are united that we all have to work to make sure we win the Senate back in November. We've got to win back, and we're united to win back the House, and we're united to win back and push back against the White House.
1: Wouldn't answer. So you're okay with a candidate in your state who just won the primary, who, when there was a Jewish march on behalf of the hostages, and someone shouted "Free Palestine" and shot and killed an 82-year-old person, you're okay with her saying she's not sure that was anti-Semitism? That's okay with you? This is why Trump said what he said today, number 52.
17: And they delivered it to Iran

0: can vote for a Democrat is beyond me.
1: Well, let's
0: because
1: talk
0: about I've been the best president in the history of Israel, and they acknowledge. And by the way, in Israel, I think I was at 99% or something. But Joe, you can't let Iran, whether it's Israel, the Middle East, or not, you can't let Iran have a nuclear weapon.
2: And again, regarding birthright citizenship, Secretary Mullen called it a truly national security risk. Number 39.
3: I think the president was spot on this, and the court is absolutely dead wrong on this situation. If you look at the reason for the 14th Amendment, again, this is way outside what has happened, especially with China and their tourist visas that they get to come into the United States or into our territories just simply to give birth. They'll come in the eighth month, maybe 1, 2, 3 weeks left, give birth here, have a child, then they move back to China, raise a person underneath a communist regime, even though they have they're a citizen of the United States, and they come back over here. And in some cases, we see that they go to their universities, they're stealing intellectual property, and it's absolutely been a national security issue. This is truly a national security risk that we're having. But were we looking at it? We had a long conversation with the White House yesterday, long conversation with the president, Tom Holman, Stephen Miller, all of us together are working and saying, okay, how can we protect America and still at the same time, unfortunately, figure out how to work with the court in this situation?
2: Wow. 888-971-SAD. More of your calls we come back. 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Eldorados, I don't think I've ever been this enthusiastic about a documentary movie as I am about The Story of Everything. 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

0: 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I fought to crack down on fentanyl dealers, defend the Second Amendment, and keep our communities safe.
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2: 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Your morning commute? We're working on plans to improve it. 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Yavapai Plan, because Central Yavapai Metro Metropolitan Planning Organization was never going to fit nicely on a t-shirt anyway.
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5: And one of the reasons why I'm proudest of what the President of the United States has done over these last 18 months is because when he has asked you to go to war, he has given you a defined mission. He's asked you to go and accomplish it. And most importantly, he's given you the tools to kick the hell out of the enemy and to come home safely. That is what you should expect of me, of our great Secretary of War, of the President of the United States. You put on the uniform. You offer to sacrifice, ultimately, for the benefit of this nation. But what you should demand in return is that when we ask you to go and do something, we tell you exactly what we want you to accomplish. That is what this administration has promised, and that is what this administration

0: founding 250 years ago. He had a red, white, and blue outfit, and he literally was kicked out of the chamber. I kid you not. Number 50.
1: Yesterday, I walked on the House floor, as I do any other day. I come onto the floor. I make my rounds. I say hi to folks. I go shake everybody's hand. I walked over to our whip, you know, Representative O'Neill, and we were talking, turned around with a House photographer, got a picture, just talking, small talk. And the next thing I know, Whip O'Neill's gone, and he comes back a few minutes later, and he says, "Hey, you're not going to like this." And I'm like, "Whoa, you know, what's up?" And he said, "Speaker McClinton doesn't like your attire. She thinks you have a costume on." And I said, "What?" I mean, I was taken back. I'm like, "What? You got to be kidding me." He said, "Yes, she wants you to leave the floor." So as I'm there, I'm like, "Listen, I'm not leaving. I'm not going." And then I'm like, "You know what? I'm done. Like, I'm not leaving." The House security guards come over. You know, the House security's here. He comes over and he goes, "Hey, sir, you know, Speaker McClinton's asking that you either take your jacket off or you leave the House floor." And I'm like, unreal. This is just unbelievable. So instead of taking my jacket off, I walked off the House floor. 2 hours prior, before this happened, the House Democrats, I got this here. This comes from Joanna McClinton's Facebook page, and I'm going to read to you what it says here. "Pride is more than a month of, it's about people. Today and every day, we continue working towards a Pennsylvania where everyone can live authentically, love freely, and feel safe being exactly who they are." And listen, you want to talk about the hypocrites here. You're only able to love freely because the brave men and women died for this flag. Just, they died for our country here. Like, this is complete hypocrisy. You're allowed to wear tennis shoes on the floor. You're allowed to wear top hats. You can wear camo jackets. Everything across the board, but don't show up with a patriotic outfit on because you're going to be asked to leave. They were the, I had some of the Democrat members come up to me yesterday who completely disagree with Speaker McClinton. They were asked to dress in pride colors because they were going to do a House photo on the floor. That's okay. We can take our photos for pride, but we can't show up as a patriot and take a photo on, or even we, you can't even get on the House floor, apparently. The Declaration of Independence was signed here in Philadelphia, right? We're 4 days from 250, you know, our America's 250th, 4 days from the 4th of July. I was born in the bicentennial, baby, so I'll be 50 this year. And listen, I just, most of my legislation are Made in America amendments. I'm the chairman of the America First Caucus here in Pennsylvania. I introduced bills that we give $250 checks out to every family household in Pennsylvania so that we can celebrate America. This is what I stand for. This is what I believe in. I'm just representing my folks back home of who I am. I mean, this is a big celebration coming up. I want to be patriotic. I why not? What is so wrong with what I have on?
0: He gets kicked off the floor. His name, by the way, is Eric DeVanzo. Republican, represents part of Westmoreland County between Pittsburgh and Greensburg. And the speaker who kicked him out, Joanna McClinton, a Democrat representing Southwest Philadelphia. He came to the session wearing a red, white, and blue suit and tie, and he's told he must leave because the suit is inappropriate. This is the open-minded, tolerant people. A substantial percentage of them are ashamed of America. Not proud of America. I mentioned the obsession with race. Jennifer Welch is a hard left YouTuber, podcaster. Listen to this, number 9.
2: They don't want people to be able to fail forward the same way they do because somewhere deep inside them, they know they're not the smartest people in the room. They know they don't have the best ideas in the room. How do we know this? Because they're borrowing ideas from Nazi Germany, a failed experiment that led to a Holocaust of millions of people, trying it again. Because

0: Black excellence or brown excellence exposes white mediocrity, mm-hmm. and they can't stomach it.
1: By the way, the speaker is white. I say again, whoever's called compound interest the strongest force in the universe never encountered white guilt. Donald Trump says Illinois State Rep. LaShawn Ford is bringing back the Dred Scott era. I'm not talking about Jim Crow. I'm talking about Dred Scott. We're not talking about Jim Crow. I mean, we're talking about Dred Scott. I mean, we ain't talking about Jim Crow. We're talking about Dred Scott.
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0: just came home in May. What did the President of the United States ask you to do? Something very discreet and very specific. Number one, he asked you to ensure that we destroyed Iran's military as we sit here today, like they did even 12 months ago. What else did he ask you to do? He asked you to destroy their nuclear program. And now, and trust me, I know because I look at the intelligence estimates, if you look at what our own intelligence says about their nuclear program, they are further away from developing a nuclear bomb than they have ever been since basically the last 20 or 30 years. And that is because of you and because of your hard work.
1: 888-971-SAGE, 888-971-7243. I am Larry Elder. We are Salem News Channel. You hear about this?

Washington Post headline, anti-immigration protests march in South Africa as some in the country. Thousands of Africa to some of the protests come with pressure on their wages. Some of the protesters reportedly have attacked Asians and Pakistanis who are there legally.

0: some of these protests have turned violent. Neighboring countries have returned to their countries fearing there might be violence. Kamala Harris has reached out to Zohran Mamdani and AOC, and you know what this means. It means she is thinking clearly about running for president and realizes where the juice is. Another candidate, likely, is Gavin Newsom, about whom acting AG Todd Blanche said this, number 37.
1: Governor Gavin Newsom said that he was under an investigation by the DOJ. He called this political targeting. What can you share, at least respond to what his comments were on that matter?
2: I mean, the only thing I'll say about his what he chose to do and what he chose to say is I'm not sure his words are in any way grounded in fact. He'd have to address that. But to the extent there's investigations that are ongoing, I will not talk about them, and neither will anybody behind me or in this department. He can choose to say whatever he thinks helps him. It doesn't make it true. All right, thank you, guys.
0: He's busy right now anyway, getting a billionaire's tax before the voters. I'm Larry Elder. Happy 4th of July, everybody. Happy 2015, America. Say? God bless.
3: 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Has been dropped all across America.
4: 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Put down the mic.
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10: Fox News, I'm Deborah Valentine. Vice President J.D. Vance in New York City on July 4th for the Sail Forth 250 Parade of Tall Ships.
11: Today we celebrate 250 years of America. Facing the future without fear. We celebrate 250 years of proving what a free people can achieve by the providence of our almighty creator.
10: Thunderstorms in the nation's capital delaying President Trump's speech until 11 p.m. Eastern time. A days-long funeral in Iran for the country's former supreme leader killed in February at the start of the U.S.-Israel-Iran conflict.
12: Of thousands of people filling the streets of Tehran today as Iran began a days-long funeral for the supreme leader Ayatollah Ali Khamenei, killed in a U.S.-backed Israeli airstrike during the Iran war.
10: Fox's Paul Stevens reporting. 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
13: Thanks for making KQ&A your choice for your Saturday. Calling for partly cloudy skies overnight tonight, mostly windy for tomorrow. Expect an overnight low of 64 tonight in the Prescott Quad Cities with a high tomorrow of 91, 93 for the high on Monday, 65 the low tonight in Cottonwood with a high tomorrow of 99, Monday high of 102. Have a great weekend. 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
16: I'm Bill Monroe, Prescott Police Chief Amy Bonney announced her intent to retire effective July 17th after nearly three decades of dedicated service to residents. Deputy Police Chief John Bramville has been named Interim Police Chief. The Black Canyon City Yavapai County Sheriff's Office substation got a new name. The dedication ceremony was held at the substation, which is now known as the Black Canyon City Sergeant Rick Lopez Criminal Justice Center. Lopez's family, friends, and community members and law enforcement representatives were in attendance. Lopez was shot and killed by a suspect on June 28, 2022. Cottonwood police officials gave an update regarding an investigation into a kidnapping and sexual assault reported to have occurred last May 20th near the intersection of Highway 89A and 12th Street. 39-year-old Joshua Severance has been indicted on multiple felony misdemeanor charges by the Yavapai County Grand Jury in connection with this incident. Severance is currently in custody in Vermont on unrelated charges, and the Yavapai County Courthouse Plaza bandstand was unveiled. The Prescott Jazz Summit All-Star Band performed at the ceremony. I'm Bill Monroe, and that's your KQNA News Week in Review.
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26: 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It is almost Independence Day, and we are in the Relief Factor Studios. I'm Eric Hansen, in for Mike today. 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
27: They want the chaos, madness. They want the misery. They want the pain. Did you see the reveal of President Trump's Presidential Library in Miami. Wow, is that beautiful. It is, it's been described as a perfect

tribute to one of the greatest presidents of our lifetime. Now, the left is going to hate it. The Trump haters are going to despise it. You got to do a side-by-side comparison of what the Trump presidential library is going to look like in Miami compared to the Obama presidential library in Chicago. Have you seen that thing? It looks like something right out of like Mad Max Beyond Thunderdome. It's this big, ugly, gray, nasty, gross building. I don't know what's inside there. You know, there's a building in Manhattan that is like, I think it's a cellular phone building, but it's got no windows. And it's a mysterious building. I've seen this pop up on social media. And it's this ugly, gray, scary-looking building. That's what the Obama Library looks like. It is so gross. But, hey, I guess beauty is in the eye of the beholder, right? And that presidential library in Miami, wow, that's going to be very special. The mayor of the capital city of Rhode Island is demanding that a mural honoring Irina Zarutska, the young Ukrainian woman whose brutal murder while riding a North Carolina train raised a real spotlight on these crazy, crazed criminals who get arrested a gazillion times and then get let out only to kill again. They're taking the mural down. The mayor, Brett Smiley, says it doesn't reflect our values. Now, I want you to let this sink in for a moment. Let me just tell you where we are right now. There were George Floyd murals anywhere you turned. Still are. I guarantee you, you go drive through Minneapolis, you'll see a George Floyd mural everywhere you go. Murals, statues, tributes. So in Providence, Rhode Island, they put up a mural honoring the life of this young Ukrainian woman who was brutally stabbed to death, her throat slit by a monster on a North Carolina train. The mayor of Providence, Rhode Island says, take it down. It doesn't reflect our values. The office of the mayor told WJAR-TV, the murder of the individual depicted in this mural, they couldn't even say her name, as you notice. I'm reading their statement. The murder of the individual depicted in this mural

0: helped fund the mural. When Elon Musk learned of the effort to memorialize young Irina Zarutska, Musk said he would donate $1 million. I guess the mayor of Providence is so offended by Elon Musk that he is demanding that the mural be taken down. It's a true story. I'm going to play the full report for you in just a couple of moments. It's controversial. Controversial to pay tribute to a young woman in North Carolina. Brutal. And when there's a mural with an effort to memorialize her, that's a bridge too far. We realize from the local TV station that this debacle, this travesty, this disgraceful mayor who's offended at the effort to pay tribute to a victim of a violent crime. Here's the TV report.
1: Right off the top, it's been the talk of the city and the internet for days now, and now we have a verdict. A Providence mural, the Ukrainian Zarutska. I'm Gene Valicente.
2: And I'm Emily Voles. As started as a tribute to the Ukrainian refugee, quickly became a political flashpoint. NBC10's Ryan Medeiros has been following the story for days. He joins us live in Providence with the new developments. Ryan.
3: Well, Emily, Gene, it's still here, but not for long. O tells me he's sad it's come to this point, but after calls from Mayor Smiley and other local leaders to remove the mural, it felt like only a matter of time before this happened.
4: The artwork is going to be removed.
3: Artist Ian Gaudreau breaking the news to NBC 10 Monday afternoon. The Irina Zarutska mural is coming down.
4: A lot of people voiced their frustrations, and voices were heard, and the work is coming down as a reaction to that.
3: Gaudreau says after online backlash surrounding the politics of the project, which wasn't finished yet, the owners of the Dark Lady want it removed.
4: It mentions temperature.
3: The mayor's office told us he didn't have time for an interview Monday. Statement saying in part, the murder of the individual depicted in this mural was a devastating tragedy, but the misguided, isolating intent of those funding murals like this across the country is divisive and does not represent Providence.
5: We are seeing a right-wing movement that is exploiting the death of a refugee for the purposes of trying to spread division.
3: State Rep. David Morales, who's running against Smiley, is in agreement with the mayor on this topic.
6: It's no secret that you and Mayor Smiley haven't seen eye to eye on a lot of issues. Why do you think your opinions align on this one?
5: Ultimately, we want to make sure that every community member that calls Providence home feels safe, and we can both agree that this mural behind us does not reflect Providence's values, nor does it reflect the creativity that we want to see in our city.
3: We also got an answer to a big question about the origin of the mural. Were you paid, and where was the money coming from?
4: The mural was funded by a nonprofit organization that was mostly funded by Elon Musk. That is a fact.
3: While he can't speak for the nonprofit, Gaudreau remains adamant that his artwork had no ulterior motivation.
4: All of this political vitriol being kicked up has removed Irina's humanity from her story. And I think we'd all do better to remember that.
0: That's today's Democrats. That story takes my breath away. The idiocy of those leftist radical lunatics giving interviews saying that honoring a crime victim is somehow making people feel unsafe, pretending that it has anything to do with not reflecting. All it's about is they found out that Elon Musk supported the effort to put up the mural, and they said it's got to come down. Can you imagine those same people demanding a George Floyd mural being taken down because it's divisive? Oh my gosh! The roof would cave in on them. They'd be fired, castigated, erupt. But Irina Zarutska is memorialized, and that's got to come down because Elon Musk supported the mural through a non-profit. Look, I know that we're up against a lot of headwinds.

0: wins politically as we get closer and closer to the midterm elections. But if you're going to look me in the eye and tell me you're willing to vote for Democrats, knowing that this is what they represent, the cruelty, the viciousness, the meanness, the callousness of today's Democrats. And look, I guarantee you that could have played out in any big blue city in America, not just Providence, Rhode Island. What we're country. This is no longer Democrat versus Republican, right versus left. That's not even right versus wrong. This is good versus evil. And it is flat out evil to remove a mural that was lovingly dedicated to a young woman who should be alive today. They don't like a reminder of the failed Democrat policies that are leading criminals to roam the streets like zombies, wreaking havoc upon innocent Americans. They don't want any kind of reminder of that on their buildings in Providence, Rhode Island, or any of the blue cities in America. What an incredible story.
1: 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We will continue with this important conversation right after this.

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1: With things moving fast to resolve the situation in the Middle East, the headlines may change, but the fundamentals haven't. 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
2: A ton of text messages pouring in on the MyPillow text line. Here's from Minneapolis. Last time I checked, the George Floyd mural is still up. Indiana, it sickens me about the mural being taken down in Providence. South Carolina, the upstate, shame on them. It just shows that they love illegals more than Americans. Well, you heard Brandon Johnson, the mayor of Chicago this week, say that we got to protect immigrants from assaults. He acts like this massive story about illegals and criminals, repeat offenders committing crimes due to Democrat policies of cashless bail and no incarceration and social, you know, justice. He acts like the real victims here are the criminals. Unbelievable. Ever so often, a story comes along like this that takes my breath away. It literally, it practically leaves me speechless. I cannot get over this story out of Providence, Rhode Island. Here's Julianne in Pennsylvania. Hi, Julianne. How are you?
3: Mike, I'm fine. How are you? I just want to say I think it's terrible what they're doing with this mural. I think it should stay, and I think it should be a reminder to everybody. But at the same time, I think if they can move it, it should go down to the Carolinas where everything happened.
2: In North Carolina, sure. Well, again, yeah. But I guarantee you they do the same thing in Charlotte. I promise you, if they put a mural, look, the victims, the real victims, are never honored by the Democrats. The bad guys, now they get tributes and props. Again, Brandon Johnson, if you missed that quote yesterday, yeah, we got to

0: worry about the assaults against immigrants. And he's talking, of course, about the mass deportation effort that is underway. We are in a very, very have the to fix it. The good news is change is at our fingertips if we exercise our right to vote. Voter integrity, it matters.
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0: of 1812, our nation fought and won America's religious freedom. Today, that constitutional right is being assaulted once more from within.
1: Religious liberty and rights in general were under attack. We all of a sudden became the enemy.
0: In the important new documentary by Dawn's Early Light, anti-Christian bias is exposed at the highest levels of government.
2: I got 6 months house arrest, 5 years probation.
3: I'm sorry, our rights have been suspended?
4: Hard to believe that the instruments of government would ever be used to punish faith.
0: Follow the sweeping investigation of President Trump's task force to eradicate anti-Christian bias. The governmental hostility and prejudice is uncovered, and Trump's fight to restore our constitutional liberties and religious freedom.
5: If we will not be governed by God, we must be governed by tyrants.
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7: 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Vance in New York City on July 4th for the Sail 4th 250 Parade of Tall Ships.
8: Today we celebrate 250 years of America, facing the future without fear. 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
7: Thunderstorms in the nation's capital delaying President Trump's speech until 11 p.m. Eastern time. A days-long funeral in Iran for the country's former supreme leader killed in February at the start of the U.S.-Israel-Iran conflict.
9: Hundreds of thousands of people filling the streets of Tehran today as Iran began a days-long funeral for the supreme leader Ayatollah Ali Khamenei, killed in a U.S.-backed Israeli airstrike during the Iran war.
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10: Thanks for making KQ&A your choice for your Saturday. Calling for partly cloudy skies overnight tonight, mostly sunny and windy for tomorrow. Expect an overnight low of 64 tonight in the Prescott Quad Cities with a high tomorrow of 91, 93 for the high on Monday. 65 the low tonight in Cottonwood with a high tomorrow of 99, Monday high of 102. 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
14: 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The Blues Jam runs from 2 to 6 this Sunday. 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

0: The Billy Reno Band performs at Mark's Beer Garden on Swenson Street in Prescott at 6 this 4th of July. 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A patriotic musical experience, Celebrate America, starts at 5:15 this Saturday night as part of Prescott Valley's Red, White, and Boom celebration at the Civic Center on the Green on Skook Boulevard. Other featured performers include the Grant Brothers and Drew Rinn. That's your KQ&A Nightbeat. I'm Bill Monroe.
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1: Happy 250th birthday, America. We're headed into the July 4th weekend with the Mike Gallagher Highlight Show. I'm Eric Hansen, sitting in for Mike today in the Relief Factor studios. After a convicted rapist was released on bail only to commit another crime, Florida Attorney General James Uthmeyer wants to impeach the judge responsible. We talked to the AG about this case.
2: A member of our audience in Arizona feels like the world is on fire. It really does. That's why you got to stay grounded and be grateful for leaders that we have, like our next guest, who is calling for the impeachment of this judge, Tiffany Baker Carper. You're not going to believe this story. It's so shocking that you almost feel like it's, which limits judges' discretion for violent offenders awaiting sentencing. But the governor and, I believe, the attorney general feel it doesn't go far enough. Let's welcome back to the Mike Gallagher Show the 39th attorney general for the state of Florida, Attorney General James Uthmeyer. Mr. Attorney General, welcome back to the show. How are you, sir?
3: I'm doing very well. It's good to be back. Thanks for having me.
2: No, you bet. And I appreciate your leadership on this and the governor, because people can't believe it around the country. When we're talking about this guy who was literally a convicted child rapist, and this judge defied the prosecutor's demands to keep him behind bars, and as I understand it, while out on bail, he raped and murdered a five-year-old child. And Governor DeSantis and you are saying, look, this woman needs to be impeached. My audience is saying she ought to be incarcerated. She ought to be prosecuted. Can you walk us through what led to Missy's Law and your reaction to this judge, Tiffany Baker Carper?
3: Sure. Well, it's a shame we had to pass a law in the first place to address this issue. In Florida law, you know, judges do have discretion when it comes to bail pending sentencing. So here you have a case where a guy, he is convicted by a jury for attempting to have sex with a minor, a child. After that conviction, while he's waiting sentencing, this judge, over the objection of the state attorney, releases him on his own recognizance. And during that period, he suffocates a five-year-old girl, who, by the way, he was being investigated, you know, for molesting her. So this young child, this death did not need to happen. It only happened because of the judge. I mean, the blood is on her hands here for abusing her discretion, and she needs to be held accountable. So we have impeachment procedures in our Constitution, similar to the federal government. You know, you don't see people impeached and removed from office. We need to start doing this.

0: This is a perfect example of somebody that abused the office, and there's a death as a result.
1: From callers to people all over America who echo what you just said, we don't see impeachment proceedings against these judges. Certainly on the national level, we got rogue judges that are trying to block the Trump agenda. They're single-handedly trying to make illegals legal citizens, like this judge ruled yesterday. We've got judges trying to block him from building the ballroom. And in Florida, as Governor DeSantis pointed out, you've got the ability in the House of Representatives in the state to impeach a judge like this. Why in the world hasn't it happened yet? What's the reluctance from these legislators to do the right thing here?
0: Well, here in Florida, we have supermajority Republican chambers on the House and Senate side, both, but they're not DeSantis Republicans. They haven't even been able to get a budget done this year, which was supposed to be done over a month ago. It's the only thing required of them every year in our Constitution to pass a balanced budget. So they need to get it together. I think the public needs to outcry and demand of them to do really what should be simple here. And you hit the nail on the head, Mike. You know, judges across the country, they're abusing their power. They're not following the law. They're saying what they want the law to be. They're issuing nationwide injunctions, trying to push their own desires on the American people, going beyond legal bounds. And it's wrong. You know, Alexander Hamilton in the Federalist Papers, he said the judiciary was supposed to be the weakest branch. It's supposed to be the branch that interprets the law, but it's up to the other branches to effectuate those judicial orders. The reason the judicial branch is so powerful is because we, the people, have allowed it to be powerful. We've just taken everything they say as gospel. But when a judge exceeds jurisdictional bounds, when they step out of their lane, that's not an order that we have to follow. And I think it's for leaders like me and others to fight back.
1: We're visiting with the Attorney General from Florida, James Uthmeyer. Let's listen together to the boss. Here's the governor, Ron DeSantis, who was grateful that the legislature presented him with Missy's law to sign. But as he pointed out, it doesn't go far enough.
2: I appreciate the legislature for passing this. But I will just say to my friends in the Florida House of Representatives, I don't think what you've done is enough. You have the power and you have sufficient numbers in your chamber to impeach this judge, Tiffany Baker. Until you start holding these judges accountable, they are going to continue to find ways to benefit the criminal element. This was an outrage. This was such an easy call to make sure that this guy was put behind bars. And this judge refused to do it, knowing the risks. And the result has obviously been a tragedy. So Florida Constitution vests the House of Representatives with the ability to bring an impeachment against a circuit judge with two-thirds majority. You know, last time I checked, we've got way more than two-thirds of Republicans. Honestly, I think some Democrats would vote to impeach given what happened in this case.
1: Can I ask you, Attorney General Uthmeyer, what the argument is from some of these Republicans as to why they don't impeach these disgraceful judges?
0: You know, I haven't heard any real argument. They've been pretty silent on it. I think some of it is just, you know, the heavy lift work of going through the proceedings. But I hope they'll do the right thing. I have no indication that they're refusing. They just haven't taken it up yet. We're trying to, you know, reevaluate property tax obligations on Floridians, which I think is a needed change. And I hope they'll add this to the list of work to be done before they go into election season.
1: One more personal question. In your capacity as Attorney General, you also served as the governor's general counsel. You manage the litigation and legal work of the governor and state executive agencies. Have you ever had an opportunity to have a one-on-one with any of these judges who have come up with these disgraceful decisions that led to such harm? In other words, have you ever been able to personally connect with a judge like this particular judge, Baker Carper, to see what they're saying? Do they feel any remorse? Do they feel any sorrow? Do they feel any regret? Have you ever had a chance to get their reaction in person?
0: Not on a case like this. And obviously judges are sometimes hesitant to talk specifically about matters

0: related to cases when they're one-on-one with, you know, legal officials like myself. But I'll tell you that the sentiment I see based on behavior and comments is that there's not remorse or regret. You know, they think they're doing social justice right. by taking some of these stances. And we need judges to stop pushing radical activist social justice and start focusing on criminal justice. You know, keep people safe, protect our kids. Five-year-olds should not be getting raped and murdered by somebody that's already been convicted of a serious violent felony that should send him away for most of the rest of his life, if not his whole life.
1: I would just love on a personal level to just understand the heart and the mindset of Judge Tiffany Baker Carper. I would just love to hear her say, because I tell you what, I don't know how you'd sleep at night. I don't know how you could look in the mirror and know that your actions, and look, you said it. I saw the news article where you wrote Judge Baker Carper's actions brought disrepute upon the judiciary. This decision is what led to this young girl's death. Her decision, as you put, rises to the level of a misdemeanor in office. Many would argue, Mr. Attorney General, she ought to be charged with a crime.
0: Yeah, I can understand those arguments. She needs to be held accountable. I think it can start by having her impeached. And I'll remind everybody, you know, that the murder case for this guy that killed the five-year-old, guess who's the sitting judge for that case? Same judge.
1: Oh, wow.
0: So we've got to get her off the bench. And my hope is I'll work hand in hand with any Republican in the legislature that wants to bring the impeachment case files and, you know, make the arguments and get the job done. I'm there to help.
1: Could this be the case, as we've both agreed, it rarely, if ever, happens? Could this be the one? Could we finally see some action, do you think?
0: I think so. I think the facts here are so clear and extreme, egregious, that they demand action. And I'd hope it would be a kind of a first test case to get people looking at impeachment and removal yet again. We have another case in Orlando where a guy attempted to kill somebody, a shooting at a gas station. He failed. Thanks be to God. Then the judge gives him probation and says he's got mental health issues, so he doesn't have the cognitive function to actually commit murder. And then he shoots and kills three people a short time later in the Orlando area, three tourists down near Disney World. These things can't be tolerated. That's why we have impeachment provisions in our Constitution, and it's time to make use of them.
1: It is time, that's for sure. And Florida is lucky to have an attorney general like you. I'm grateful for the time you gave us here on the Mike Gallagher Show. Keep fighting the good fight, sir.
0: Thank you, Mike. Look forward to talking to you soon.
1: Attorney General James Uthmeyer from the state of Florida, the free state of Florida, here on the Mike Gallagher Show. Well, hey, give me an argument against impeaching this judge. I mean, everybody on the text line is saying she ought to be arrested. She ought to be charged criminally. I mean, I see that, and I understand your sentiments, but up to now, nobody even wants to impeach these lunatic judges. When are we going to start removing federal level? The judge that wants to... that.

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1: Continuing the Mike Gallagher Highlight Show for the July 4th holiday, we've talked all hour about crime and the reluctance among some in government to confront it. Where do we go now? Here's Mike.
0: Mike Gallagher.
2: I've been thinking a lot about this case, obviously, and the reluctance of Florida legislators to impeach this judge. And incidentally, did you catch in the interview with the Attorney General a moment ago that he pointed out that she's the presiding judge in the murder case of the five-year-old? The same judge that released him. Think about it. Let that sink in. The same judge that released him on bail, allowing him to smother and murder a five-year-old girl, she's going to be the presiding judge in that case. By the time it's all over, they might make him like a city councilman. She may present him with the key to the city. I mean, there's not a criminal that the Democrats don't love. I love what Gutfeld said last night about, we did a lot yesterday about the mural of Irina Zarudzka that was taken down in Providence, Rhode Island, because the lunatics in that community got wind of the fact that Elon Musk donated to the mural, and then they decided it was bad. She's the young woman from Ukraine who was on a Charlotte, North Carolina train and had her throat slit by some unhinged maniac. Again, another criminal with a lengthy arrest record. And this guy put up a mural to honor this young crime victim. They took it down. The mayor of Providence was offended, saying it didn't reflect our values to honor a crime victim. But as Greg Gutfeld pointed out last night on The Five, there sure weren't any shortages of George Floyd murals in America.
3: They love identity. They love ideology more than the flesh and the blood and the soul behind the eyes.

0: of the people that they consider collateral, you know, collateral to their march toward progressive utopia, which ends in so many lives. There's no question that we believe that Democrats probably do. But if we didn't bring her up, would they? Of course not. And we had to hear George Floyd's name every single day and hold back our disgust that a violent felon who was on a lethal dose of opiates became a Christ-like symbol, so vaunted that we suspended our laws and allowed cities to burn, billions in dollars of destruction, and people died because the media and the left chose the victim, the approved victim. We need a scorecard for victims. George Floyd, a drug-fueled felon, victim, an illegal immigrant gangbanger, soon to be deported, victim, a young recidivist felon, obviously an oppressed childhood, that makes him a victim. He needs to be paroled in San Francisco. A young woman murdered by a fiend, allowed to roam the streets, not a victim. I don't know why. Is it because she's white? I don't know. A young woman is murdered by illegals, not a victim. Why? Is it because she's white? I don't know. An elderly Air Force veteran pushed a train by a dead, not a victim. And I'm not saying they don't think they're victims. I believe they erase their tragedy, which is the message that they don't matter in the priority of victimhood run by the identity police. In a correct world, every female politician would have marched for Arena and demanded justice reform legislation. Judges would be held accountable. But no, even AOC wouldn't speak for the girl who was murdered from her own high school. This is how ideology trumps compassion.
1: What a great point. Honestly, he's one of the smartest guys they have over there at Fox News. You know, he's not everybody's cup of tea. He's a funny guy and does a lot of humor. But what great insights. He's right. Ideology for the left trumps compassion just about every time. And they pretend that we're the ones that don't have any compassion. Think about what that message sends, what message that sends to take down a mural that was already half completed because the mayor of Providence got offended at honoring a victim. Irina Zarudzka isn't the victim. The guy that stabbed her, I guess, is the victim. That's today's Democrat Party.
2: 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I'm Eric Hansen, in for Mike today on Salem News Channel and the Salem Radio Network. 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
3: Fox News, I'm Deborah Valentine. A storm in D.C. prompting officials to order people to evacuate the National Mall hours before President Trump was set to deliver his speech tonight. It is now scheduled for 11 p.m. on America's 250th anniversary. Other parts of the country carrying on, including in Charleston, South Carolina, where this woman from Virginia is celebrating.
4: We love the history that's down here and the beautiful weather, and there's just always something wonderful to do. And we just wanted to get out of the hustle and bustle of the D.C. area holiday.
3: Pope Leo, the first U.S.-born pontiff, urging Americans today to embrace the nation's history of welcoming migrants.
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6: Thanks for making KQ&A your choice for your Saturday. Calling for partly cloudy skies overnight tonight, mostly sunny and windy for tomorrow. Expect an overnight low of 64 tonight in the Prescott Quad Cities with a high tomorrow of 91, 93 for the high on Monday, 65 the low tonight in Cottonwood with a high tomorrow of 99, Monday high of 102. 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
7: This is Arizona News Audio. I'm John Gilliland. Congressman Eli Crane, a co-sponsor of the Preserving Our Constitution Act, aimed at preventing federal courts from recognizing or enforcing foreign or religious laws, customs, or practices that don't align with the U.S. Constitution or federal law.
8: This legislation is extremely important. It's the type of thing that many of us have fought for over the years. Many have lost many of our friends to over the years.
7: Firefighters across Arizona on high alert as hot, dry conditions and 4th of July celebrations raise concerns about new wildfire starts. Crews are already working to contain several wildfires burning across the Southwest, including the 21,000-acre pocket fire near Sedona. And an 8-year-old boy, Andres Robles, and his parents celebrating more than a birthday as the Tucson boy becomes the Disneyland Resort's 1 billionth guest. Marking a historic moment as the iconic theme park continues celebrating their 70th anniversary. I'm John Gilliland. This is Arizona News Audio.
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8: 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Coming up this hour, we find out just how some Americans feel about their country. First, though, we turn to the internet conspiracy that still persists about the assassination of Charlie Kirk.
9: There's some historic things that I've never had a chance to do, and that's one of them. Wouldn't it be amazing to be part of that? And what it must feel like to be a lawyer arguing a case before the Supreme Court. That's like the Super Bowl and the World Series and the World Cup, all rolled into one. I try to avoid what's going on with the Charlie Kirk, Erica Kirk story. I find it so gross that there's nothing I can say that would do it justice. A whole cottage industry has sprung up suggesting that Charlie Kirk wasn't killed by Tyler Robinson, despite all the evidence indicating that he absolutely climbed up on a building and shot and killed him. But, you know, as conspiracy theories go, people like to speculate and believe that it didn't happen the way the authorities say it happened. And there's a part of me that understands that. There is a part of me that, I mean, first of all, I recognize the popularity of conspiracy theories. And there are people who have profited greatly from, you know, capitalizing on our instincts to enjoy a good old-fashioned conspiracy theory. I mean, I know people who were in attendance at that Charlie Kirk Turning Point event in Utah, who absolutely know that that guy up on the roof pointed his gun at Charlie and shot him in the neck and killed him. And yet, there's all these theories. The Daily Mail had a headline that was so misleading. It had something to do with the bullet that was fired into Charlie. And it's very standard that often a bullet is so disintegrated that it can't be technically or accurately matched to the gun that was used

to fire the bullet. Happens all the time. Nothing unusual about that at all. This kid's lawyers are going to try every defense they can to try to get their guy off the hook for killing Charlie. And the Daily Mail had this big headline, oh, bullet doesn't match gun. Well, again, the bullet didn't match the gun, apparently, because it was so disintegrated that they could not substantiate a match. But, again, here we go with these crazy conspiracies. And I don't think a conspiracy theory in and of itself is gross. The attacks on Charlie's widow are beyond grotesque. No decent person does this. No, I can't even comprehend the agony of losing your husband that way, of raising their children alone, having the world watch your husband shot dead. I really don't want to talk about it because I feel dirty even talking about it. I hate to give it any oxygen. The cruelty that Erica Kirk has been subjected to is unimaginable. Can you imagine after John F. Kennedy was shot and killed in Dallas, if within days or weeks of his assassination, people formed this industry blaming Jackie Kennedy for being involved in her husband's death? That I don't think America would have been capable of such cruelty in 1963. But 2026 America is a far different place. And so I guess we got to live with this. We have to accept that online and in the digital space, the more provocative you are, the more clicks and engagement you get, the more downloads per episode you receive and you achieve, and the more money you make. So the crazier you are and the meaner you are and the more provocative you are, the richer you get. And there are people who right now are getting very rich off of this crap. And it's where we are in 2026 America. I wish it wasn't so, but it is. So I want you to hear Andrew Colvett, who was, of course, sort of Charlie's right-hand man. In fact, I've got a special place in my heart for Andrew Colvett at Turning Point because there was an event in Tampa a few months before Charlie was killed. And it was a bunch of advertisers for Salem Media. And with Charlie, Charlie's show came on right after mine on the network and across many platforms. And so there were advertisers on Charlie's show, advertisers on my show. And Andrew was at that gathering. Charlie wasn't able to be there. And Andrew stood up and talked about Charlie's love of radio. And Andrew said, look, it's been said that Charlie Kirk grew up on Rush Limbaugh, but he also grew up listening to Mike Gallagher. And it just touched my heart because Andrew talked about Charlie's love of talk radio, and some of us guys that have been around forever, and, you know, I like Rush, I've been around decades, certainly not to the prominence or the wild success of Mr. Limbaugh, but nonetheless, I've had a great run, and it touched my heart that Andrew would share with that audience that night that Charlie listened to me, too. And I know he did. I mean, I used to get texts from Charlie about something I was talking. Here was...

0: line. I thought that it should have been corrected, requested corrections. Haven't seen it happen yet. So that's number one. But there is a silver lining here, Chris. It's almost like the internet is developing antibodies to some of the crazy stuff, because what we saw, the headline drops, predictable, all the usual suspects rush in, take advantage of it, you know, take the story where it didn't go. But then you saw something different. You actually saw some sane voices, some people pushing back. And by this morning, it felt like a lot of the zaniness had been muted. Of course, some people are not going to hear basic arguments or common sense. But it did feel like there was a bit of a detente. And that was a first in some of these waves that we've seen. And so I'm actually pretty encouraged about the developments. And like I said, it feels like we're almost building up antibodies to this. And people are getting their courage to speak out and speak some of the truth, whereas before we just, you know, we saw this stuff run rampant.
1: Let's hope so. A couple weeks ago, I was talking to a colleague of mine, a coworker, smart lady. I work with her daily. And she said to me on the phone, "Now, come on, do you really think that kid got up on the building and shot Charlie? Don't you think that, like, Israel or the..." I thought, are you kidding me? This is a normal person. But even normal people can get brainwashed by some of the crap that you see online. Keep your eyes wide open and your head screwed on straight, and keep praying. We'll get through it all.
2: 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Eric Hansen here. Mike is off celebrating America's 250th birthday. We have two of our favorite calls of the year coming up next.

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1: You have found the Mike Gallagher Highlight Show. I'm Eric Hansen, in for Mike today. Happy 4th of July weekend. Mike loves to talk to callers, even when those callers disagree. That said, this one stretched even his patience.
2: Renee Good and her fellow warriors, her fellow anti-ICE activists, attempted to disrupt that immigration effort, enforcement effort. They tell her to get out of the car because they're going to arrest her for impeding the operation. She's breaking the law. There's an officer in front of her. She guns the accelerator, and she gets shot and killed. It's an awful story. But I hate to break it to you. That's ICE doing ICE stuff. Prove me wrong. Angela in Ohio. Tell me where I'm wrong, Angela.
3: So here's the thing. When you have law enforcement and you have them coming into a community and they are very, very aggressive, very hopped up, almost like military on steroids, and they are angry men. And they have masks on. And when they come in, they aren't doing law enforcement. They are attacking people. And so when people are standing there and then you have see someone being just violently attacked forcibly, that is really hard to witness because you are not used to seeing that from a law.
2: What, and I have to say, and you sound like a very nice lady. You sound like somebody.
3: To understand. So, men are supposed to protect us.
2: Angela,
3: they are not supposed to make us feel afraid. And they make us feel afraid when they come and they are attacking like that.

0: They come to her door, and they immediately grab and start shaking at her door to get out. You understand? They have been terrorizing people. And just like people that look like regular people, but then they see them, and then they chase and run and attack them. And they hurt them. They're really not nice men. They're bad men.
1: Okay, can
0: They're
1: I respond?
0: Not the good guys.
1: Can I
0: They're
1: respond,
0: not the
1: Angela?
0: Good guys.
1: Angela, can you hear me? Can you hear my voice?
0: Yeah, I can hear
1: okay.
0: you.
1: Okay, can
0: I
1: respond?
0: I need you to understand. That's why people are protesting.
1: May I respond to you?
0: Yeah.
1: Okay, you have completely mischaracterized what's
0: no,
1: actually
0: I've
1: going
0: seen
1: on.
0: How
1: I've
0: watched how they go
1: just,
0: in subordinate
1: right.
0: people. They are, have a very direct, different directive. Their directives are different.
1: Are you going to let me talk at all, Angela?
0: But
1: are you going to let me speak?
0: They don't act like regular law.
1: Angela, are you going to let me speak? I'm asking
0: you. Is there a new law? Are there laws?
1: Angela, am I allowed to respond to your emotional tirade?
0: First, are there new laws?
1: Are you not? If you're not going to let me speak, we're going to move on.
0: Go ahead.
1: So let me respond so that you stop crying and trying to talk over me. I understand you're emotional and you're upset, and it's because you're fantasizing. You got a fabrication in your mind. Do you know you just characterized ICE officers as going into communities all aggressive and hyped up, hopped up, and they're just snatching people off the street just
0: they
1: at random?
0: Are.
1: That's
0: they are
1: not
0: kidnapping
1: that is
0: them.
1: That is not what's happening,
0: they
1: Angela.
0: Are.
1: You are wrong. You are wrong.
0: Not.
1: You're so
0: people that have not seen their family members.
1: These are illegal immigrants
0: detained.
1: Who are being deported,
0: people
1: Angela.
0: Have been detained for hours.
1: Do you
0: hours
1: think illegals?
0: And they have ID. They don't check their ID.
1: You're either delusional or you're purposely
0: I
1: lying.
0: It lies.
1: You're either
0: and
1: lying or you're delusional,
0: have,
1: Angela.
0: I'm not lying.
1: You are. Well,
0: open
1: then maybe you're delusional.
0: Eyes.
1: Maybe, I mean, listen to you crying because of people
0: I'm
1: you don't even know you think are being snatched up.
0: Men. What?
1: Yeah.
0: You think that's a man is having
1: you know,
0: half women and
1: do you
0: then
1: know
0: grab
1: why?
0: Them and handcuff them
1: do
0: and
1: you know why
0: them?
1: They're
0: Because
1: do you
0: that
1: know
0: makes
1: why?
0: Them a man?
1: I can't.
0: And
1: to the audience,
0: way?
1: You've got to admit that I tried every chance I could not to be interrupted by this lady. And so get mad at me for... And then the worst thing is the audience will accuse me of interrupting her.
2: And if you thought that call was something, wait until you hear the doozy we have queued up for you next. Stick around. The Highlight Show returns right after this.

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4: News. I'm Deborah Valentine. A storm in D.C. prompting officials to order people to evacuate the National Mall hours before President Trump was set to deliver his speech tonight. It is now scheduled for 11 p.m. on America's 250th anniversary. Other parts of the country carrying on, including in Charleston.

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1: Pope Leo, the first U.S.-born pontiff, urging Americans today to embrace the nation's history of welcoming migrants.
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3: Thanks for making KQ&A your choice for your Saturday. Calling for partly cloudy skies overnight tonight, mostly sunny and windy for tomorrow. Expect an overnight low of 64 tonight in the Prescott Quad Cities with a high tomorrow of 91, 93 for the high on Monday, 65 the low tonight in Cottonwood with a high tomorrow of 99, Monday high of 102. Have a great weekend. 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
10: Thanks for joining us today on the Mike Gallagher Highlight Show. Eric Hansen here for Mike. Recently, Michael Moore claimed America is the villain in the war with Iran. Let's dip back into the caller pool for Roger, who most definitely agrees.
11: I'd love to talk to Roger, who was on hold for 7 minutes and wanted to tell me that Michael Moore is completely correct. And that the truth hurts, doesn't it? Michael Moore is back, torching the United States as the bad guys, hailing Iran as the greatest civilization. You know, I'm convinced that if hostile aliens attacked the planet Earth, you know, like War of the Worlds, what are some of those movies, Eric, where they turn on the... Like, there's a Tom Cruise movie, isn't there? Where aliens come and they start zapping us. I'm convinced 60%

0: percent of Democrats would be on the side of on the aliens. It's like they constantly, and again, because we're the villains, not the aliens. We're the bad guys, not Iran. We're the bad guys. Forget what Iran has done to us. Somehow we're the problem. We got Roger back. I mean, Roger, I was so frustrated because I was all ready to talk to you and welcome you into the show, and then I lost you right after the break. So thanks for coming back. How are you?
1: I'm doing great. How about yourself?
0: I'm great. So I see on the screen you agree with Michael Moore that it's the United States who's the bad guy and Iran is the good guy. Tell us what you mean.
1: Well, parent, and we need to be unbiased.
0: Yes.
1: Michael Moore states he does come with receipts. He comes with facts.
0: Yes.
1: America, that's Erica. Extra clean over this way.
0: And do you think we're the bad guys?
1: I want to say so much. Everyone has a bad side and some history of bad news. America has its share. But we're not going to sit up here and act like America doesn't have its share of bad news and bad things. That's where you mix
0: it. I'm having a hard time following you, so I'm trying to ask you a simple question. Do you agree with Michael Moore that we're the bad guys?
1: Can I clarify that?
0: I'm trying to get you to clarify. It's what I've been trying to do for the last 60 seconds.
1: Are you looking for a simple yes or no, sir?
0: Well, not a simple yes or no. Do you believe that America is the bad guy?
1: We have some history showing us some bad things.
0: That's not an answer to the question. Here's what Michael Moore said.
1: Yes or no answer, right?
0: No. You don't have to give me a yes or no answer. Let me get your reaction to what Michael Moore said. Quote, "We're the bad guys. If you didn't realize that under previous presidents, at least Donald Trump has ripped off the mask and shown you who we really are." Do you agree with that or not, Roger?
1: A simple yes or no answer, which we have gotten to, will be yes.
0: So you do think the United States is the bad guy? And do you think Iran's the good guy, that they're one of the greatest civilizations in the world?
1: I'm not saying that. That's what I was trying to explain myself before you broke me down to a simple yes or no answer. I was trying to give you the explanation.
0: Yeah, well,
1: I'm not saying that America is the worst country in the world, but we ain't the cleanest either. So
0: No country's perfect. Who's going to disagree with that? That's absurd. Nobody's saying that the existence of our slavery is a reminder that we're not perfect. We've made plenty of mistakes as a country. Nobody would dispute that. But what you tend to do as a progressive or liberal or whatever you want to call yourself is you tend to agree with Michael Moore that we're the bad guys and that our military should disobey orders, and that Iran needs to win and prevail, and we're the ones that are in the wrong.
1: But what he's providing are key facts and elements to what's going on.
0: No, he's not. He's not providing any key facts.
1: He does great research. He shows you the receipts, and he shows you where we're wrong at.
0: What receipts? What receipts is he showing that Trump ripped off the mask and shown us that we're really the bad guys all along?
1: And that's true.
0: It's true. Oh, you think that's true? How miserable it must be for you to live in Pennsylvania. How miserable you must be to be living in Pennsylvania and hating on this country. Hey Roger, why do you keep interrupting me? I'm just trying to have a conversation with you.
1: You're twisting my words, sir.
0: I'm listening to your words. I'm saying how miserable you must be to live in this country and think that we're the bad guys. Do you think we're the greatest country in the world, Roger?
1: We have, like I said before to you, we have
0: I'm not trying to trick you. I really want to know. Do you think we're the greatest country in the world?
1: Can you let me answer, please?
0: Do you think we're the greatest country in the world?
1: We have our downfall.
0: Do you think we're the greatest country in the world?
1: It all depends what you're going up for.
0: Yeah, there we go. What it depends is that you're a moron. And I'm sorry to name call, but there's no other way to describe it. And I'm sorry I wasted anybody's time. But look, I know you're not alone. There's lots of morons out there. Michael Moore is the king of the morons, but there are plenty of morons that are willing to join his army. 1-800-655-MIKE.
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8: 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A patriotic musical experience, Celebrate America, starts at 5:15 this Saturday night as part of Prescott Valley's Red, White, and Boom celebration at the Civic Center on the Green on Skook Boulevard. Other featured performers include the Grant Brothers and Drew Rinn. That's your KQNA Nightbeat. I'm Bill Monroe.
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2: 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I'm Eric Hansen. So you heard Roger, the caller who didn't think America was a great nation. Let's hear what Mike has to say and then throw it open to you right here on the Highlight Show.
3: 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I'd like to be, after that call with Roger, that's where I'd like to be right now. Look at that. 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My longtime operations manager, Eric Hansen, just broke down that exchange with Roger in Pennsylvania. The host says, "Do you think we're the greatest country in the world?" Caller, "That depends." Host, "You're a moron." And I know people get annoyed. I'll probably get 20 texts

0: cons are racist and like based in white supremacy. If that doesn't make sense, that's okay, I guess. It seems really obvious to me. It's really upsetting. Bring back weeds. Bring back clover yards. Look, can we just... Can anything just be okay in its natural state, or do we just have to whitewash everything, make it a competition, and use it as a sign of unity? Like, can we just have...
1: Sign of Pennsylvania would probably, well, you know what? You got a point there. You got to make some sense. You know, she's brought the receipts. I'll bet she's got receipts that grass lawns. And now, again, understand something. These people are around us. They're living and breathing around us. You may be next to them on a bus. You may work with some of these people. Roger works with somebody, probably. And believes that Roger Moore is right. If you're just, or Michael, I want to keep calling him Roger Moore. Michael Moore, the liberal filmmaker, went on a Substack tirade blaming the United States as the bad guys in our war with Iran and hailing Iran as one of the world's greatest civilizations and saying, basically, we've always been the bad guy. Michael Moore, and I quote, "We're the bad guys. If you didn't realize that under previous presidents, at least Donald Trump has ripped off the mask." Pennsylvania, poor, miserable TikToker who's upset about grass lawns. You've shown us who you really are. You are America haters. And if you're an America hater, when we're trying to do the right thing with Iran and keep them from obliterating the world with nukes, well... since we're the bad guys, we should lose. TJ in Florida wants to react to my exchange with Roger. Hey, TJ, was I wrong to call Roger a moron?
2: I don't really care what you call him, but I got to tell you, that guy is totally wrong. You know, America is the greatest country in the world.

0: And I wonder if he's ever been in a communistic country. I've been in several. And it ain't pretty. It ain't pretty. You know, often when I went into a communistic country, the first thing that my my handlers would tell me is, don't call the police. The police are not your friends here. And right. that was a principle I had to learn as I traveled to different countries around
1: TJ,
0: the world.
1: Mexico. That's the problem in Mexico. The police are corrupt.
0: Even Mexico. You better reconsider going to Mexico now, you know.
1: You bet. Do you know the concept of American exceptionalism, right? Remember when Obama
0: that's what you're
1: extolling is the American exceptionalism that you and I both recognize and realize that America, and that's what I was trying to get Roger to get to. You remember when Obama was asked about American exceptionalism? Remember his answer?
0: What was it? Tell me.
1: He said, well, you know, a lot of countries think they're great. Greece thinks they're great. Italy thinks they're great. He didn't get it. He doesn't understand it. And most of all, they don't believe it, TJ. They don't believe.
0: I don't think he believes it. Yeah.
1: No, that's what it is. They don't believe in American exceptionalism. They believe that we're just a run of the mill, ordinary and probably nefarious country. Because don't forget, we're racist. We're misogynistic. We're oppressive. We got a crazy man as the president, and they just, their hatred for America is just bubbling up in a way that, you know, is pretty profound. Yet there are some normal Democrats. I probably wouldn't vote for John Fetterman for anything, but I'm grateful that he seems to be willing to admit what normal people know about our country, about this war with Iran, and he's willing to point out how long other people have promised to do precisely what President Trump is doing right now with Iran. Here was Fetterman with Sean Hannity on Fox News.
2: I would like to remind people, too, every single Democrat running for president and every single Democrat in the Senate said we can never allow them to acquire a nuclear weapon. And now, if you want to talk about a war crime, you know, Iran is a 47-year-old war crime, what they continue to behave. So, you know, I, as a Democrat, I supported what President Trump did, you know, to actually call Iran accountable. And I think it's been successful.
1: I mean, that's just a normal react. And I'm sure Roger in Pennsylvania and Michael Moore and the TikToker who thinks that a grass yard is racist, they're mortified at that guy. They can't believe it. And I when I say, remember the old bumper sticker, America, love it or leave it? I'm not trying to be a smart aleck. I think that's a literal reminder. If you're not happy here, leave. But instead, we've got people who are infiltrating our government. We've got people who want to be in positions of leadership. Are you following the campaign of this guy in Michigan who is campaigning with this monstrous gamer and influencer named Hassan Piker? I really have a hard time finding the words to explain this. There's a guy running for office in Michigan, and he's campaigning with somebody named Hassan Piker. Hassan Piker has apparently a huge following. This is not some, you know, guy in his mom's basement with a couple of followers. And the kinds of things this guy has said, we deserve 9/11. I mean, you go through the list. The October 7th report of rapes of the innocent people who suffered at the hands of Hamas. That doesn't matter. He said, who cares? Whether or not sexual violence happened in Gaza doesn't alter the broader political dynamic. I mean, damn.

0: Bash, to her credit on CNN, said Hassan Piker is and it was Dana Bash who confirmed or reiterated how Hamas is a designated terror organization, not just by the United States, but all over the world. And there you got this Senate candidate in Michigan. People are tripping. He doesn't have an answer. They hate America. And if you're running for office rather than moving to Iran, because if you love Iran, why doesn't Michael Moore, and I'm not trying to be a smart aleck, go live in Iran if it's the greatest civilization.
1: 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The results are delicious. The Mike Gallagher Highlight Show returns after this.

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7: Four fires erupted from the Brooklyn Bridge during the Macy's 4th of July celebrations in New York City. Some fireworks exploded due to the flames. It's unclear why the fires erupted. No injuries were reported. Video shows a plume of smoke emerging from a flaming section of the bridge. 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

0: Thanks for making KQ&A your choice for your Saturday. Calling for partly cloudy skies overnight tonight, mostly sunny and windy for tomorrow. Expect an overnight low of 64 tonight in the Prescott Quad Cities with a high tomorrow of 91, 93 for the high on Monday. 65 the low tonight in Cottonwood with a high tomorrow of 99, Monday high of 102. Have a great weekend. 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
3: I'm Bill Monroe. A ceremony was held at the Interagency Hotshot Crew Learning and Tribute Center honoring the 19 Granite Mountain Hotshots who died fighting the Yarnell Hill Fire on June 30th, 2013. A moment of reflection was held at the Yavapai County Courthouse Plaza where the courthouse bells were rung 19 times in honor of the firefighters. Dignity Health, Yavapai Regional Medical Center East Campus staff members gathered to commemorate 20 years of serving the Prescott Valley community. The theme of this event was Rooted in Community, Driven by Care. Guest speakers included Prescott Valley Mayor Cal Palaguta, Yavapai Regional Medical Center Board Chairman Steve Sishka, and members of the Fain family. Yavapai County Community Health Service officials received the final test results from the state lab regarding a suspected pneumonic plague case. Those results came back negative. And the Central Arizona Fire and Medical Authority celebrated its 10th anniversary. The Central Arizona and Chino Valley Fire Districts entered into a joint management agreement in 2014 before a joint powers authority was pursued. I'm Bill Monroe, and that's your KQ&A News Week in Review.
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5: Best moments to share with you. We'll hear from Barrett Media's Garrett Seawright about the podcast wars, plus EPA head Lee Zeldin takes a Democrat to the woodshed. First, Mike shares a great take on a recent Supreme Court decision that sparked the redistricting debate.
6: I have to share with you a post from somebody I follow on X, but I have to warn you. I must warn you that this particular person I follow, L.H. Gray, I don't know anything about her. I know she's R-rated. She's very spicy. She uses a lot of dirty words. So if you're not for the faint of heart, you shouldn't follow her. But she writes essays. I'll tell you who she writes like. I used to work with Lionel in New York City. And it's like she channels Lionel. Lionel is this real... really funny guy. We were partners on the morning show for a brief period of time at WABC in New York. And Lionel was this very cerebral, funny, but real, real heavyweight intellectual who used all these big words and would write all these crazy essays. He's still around, Lionel's got a strong social media presence. He's really big into conspiracy stuff, but Lionel and Lynn are delightful people. Well, that's who this L.A. Gray reminds me of. She writes like Lionel talks. And if you know Lionel's work, you'll recognize it. Almost sounds the use of race to determine district boundaries. The fact of the matter is it's illegal, it's unconstitutional. You cannot use race to redistrict, but Democrats have plowed ahead and done it anyway. They don't care. You think Democrats care about following rules? All they want to do is win. They just care about power. So listen to what this L.H. Gray writes. The hammer has fallen, she says, and the racial gerrymandering cartel is in full cycle. 6-3 surgical strike of pure constitutional ferocity. The Supreme Court has just executed Louisiana v. Calais with the cold, lethal precision of a scalpel through the heart. Justice Samuel Alito's majority opinion didn't merely tweak a map. It drove a stake right through one of the left's most insidious weapons, the deliberate, race-predominant carving of congressional districts under the fraudulent banner of the Voting Rights Act. The second majority black opportunity district in Louisiana, obliterated, struck down, ordered redrawn immediately. This is not some incremental procedural win. This is redistricting war mode officially detonated across the entire South, and I'd add Midwest. The 14th Amendment's command of colorblind equal protection has roared back to life with teeth. The psychological poison the race industrial complex has been pumping into the body politic for decades, the toxic lie that black voters are perpetual wards of the state who can only win when segregated by melanin quota, has just been exposed and eviscerated in open court. Alito's masterclass, she goes on to say, in strict scrutiny, the concurrence from Thomas and Gorsuch that goes for the jugular of the entire race-conscious edifice, the psychological projection of the dissenting left, and the strategic nuclear advantage this ruling now hands every Republican legislature from Baton Rouge to Atlanta to Columbia. No mercy, no illusions, just raw, sophisticated truth about how this decision cabined the Voting Rights Act's most poisonous abuse, while leaving the Republic's foundational principle intact, the right to vote shall not be abridged.

judged on account of race, not because of it. The counteroffensive has begun. The venom belongs to them. The victory belongs to the colorblind Constitution. I swear, I think this woman needs to get a Pulitzer Prize. But I don't want to give you her name because it's kind of dirty. I mean, she's kind of, you can. I reposted her on my X account. All I'll say is, if you want to read her name again, her handle is LH Gray. I think she's got another name, but her description, I'm sorry, but of her, you just follow me on X at Gallagher Show, and you'll see that essay that I just read. I just reposted it, and you can do your own checking, but I don't want to read it on the air. And, well, frankly, I can't read part of her description on the air because it'll be my last day on the air because it's obscene. I can't. She's sure, but I love a lot, and she writes with a ferociousness and a clarity that I really, really like. She's got a Substack, too, apparently. I gotta get plugged into that. Anyway, this is a great, great day. 800-655-MIKE. It's a great day for voter integrity. It's a great

0: They're going to try to demoralize you every single chance and opportunity they have. The media is going to try to convince you that all hope is lost. It's going to feel like it felt right before November of 2016. Trump didn't stand a chance. They laughed. Remember how they laughed? Remember all those smart kids, Maggie Haberman and all the smart ones? Trump? Remember Ann Coulter on Bill Maher's show? Who do you think's the one that's going to get the nod? Trump. Oh, Trump! We might get that out of the archives, Eric. It might be a good day to play that. Don't let them demoralize you. Because guess what? Good things are happening. And good things are going to continue to come. We're in the Relief Factor Studios, 800-655-MIKE. You want a good thing? Wait till you hear the EPA Administrator, Lee Zeldin, destroying that purple-haired old lady from Connecticut, Rosa DeLauro, during a House Appropriations hearing. It is as good as anything you'll hear today. Well, maybe not. The news out of the Supreme Court's pretty darn good. I got a very chilling conversation with a friend of mine, very good friend of mine, who has a very dim view of Charlie Kirk because of what Charlie Kirk believes about the Voting Rights Act. And what this person doesn't know, and this particular individual is not especially engaged in actual facts or issues, the Voting Rights Act has been used to commit race-based discrimination. There was certainly nothing wrong with the Voting Rights Act in its original form. But over the years, Democrats have used the Voting Rights Act to try to engage in discriminating based on race. The only three justices who voted against this common sense ruling are the left-wingers, Kagan, Sotomayor, Jackson. They see nothing wrong with obvious left-wing racism. So, big, big decision, huge news. Finally, this is something, by the way, Charlie Kirk was arguing for years, that the Voting Rights Act has been used to unfairly gerrymander congressional districts so the Democrats could try to retain power. Well, it is a stunning defeat for the Democrat machine.
1: We're heading into the July 4th weekend with the Mike Gallagher Highlight Show. Coming up, a star turn for Lee Zeldin. The Highlight Show returns after this.

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1: Continuing the Mike Gallagher Highlight Show on Salem News Channel and the Salem Radio Network, Congresswoman Rosa DeLauro recently grilled Lee Zeldin, the head of the Environmental Protection Agency. Zeldin absolutely dismantled Senator.
2: Because we got a battle on our hands, big time. I can't wait to share with you. You know, some of these folks, this Lee Zeldin, kind of a low-key guy out of the Northeast. He's the EPA administrator. Where do you hear the back and forth he had with that kooky woman with the purple hair from Connecticut? What is she? How old is she? How old is Rosa DeLauro? Be nice to know how old you are when you decide to stop dyeing your hair purple. It's a statement, you know? Look, that's a choice, I suppose. I got to work on my hair a little bit. My hair's been too spiky lately. Somebody pointed out on social media the other night that my hair is spiky. I don't want to have spiky hair, but my barber kind of likes to spike it up there in the front. Anyway, I'm going to share this back and forth between Lee Zeldin and Rosa DeLauro. She's 83 years old, and she wants to attack him without even knowing any of the facts. He's doing a great job as the administrator of the Environmental Protection Agency. All right.

0: Here's the EPA administrator. Boy, is this good. Going toe-to-toe with the one and only Congresswoman Rosa DeLauro from Connecticut.
1: When climate change is flooding our streets, poisoning our air, driving up health care and disaster costs, how can the EPA justify abandoning that duty to protect Americans, to appease polluters under the false flag of economic growth?
2: Following the law, Section 202 of the Clean Air Act, where does it say anything about fighting global climate change? Loper-Bright, Supreme Court case, you're familiar with it?
1: No, I maybe others are. I'm not, but let me ask.
2: But that's really important. As a member of Congress, Loper-Bright says that we as an agency don't have the authority to get creative. If Section 202 of the Clean Air Act.
1: No, but you don't have, excuse me, you do not have the right to say climate change does not exist, that it's a hoax, and that's where this administration is coming from.
2: I understand you're upset that you don't know what Loper-Bright is. Do you know what the major policies doctrine is?
1: I'm upset because.
2: Do you know what the major policies doctrine is?
1: You know what, let me just.
2: You're a member of Congress. You should know.
1: Well, you have moved from someone who defended the environment to all of a sudden.
2: I'm very defensive about not knowing the two biggest landmark Supreme Court cases of the last year
1: with regards to your question. You are very defensive about changing your policy and your positions with regard to the environment.
2: Okay.
1: Now, you just tell
2: me. Do you want me to tell you what the two biggest Supreme Court cases are of the last few years?
1: This is what I want you
2: Michigan
1: to tell
2: versus
1: me.
2: EPA.
1: Whoa.
2: West Virginia versus EPA.
1: You know, you're here because you need money from us. So halt for the second and wait for the questions and answer the question.
2: Well, I answered your question.
1: No, you didn't.
2: You didn't like my answer because you don't know what Loper-Bright is, because you don't know what the major policies doctrine is.
1: Chairman,
2: because you're asking me about Section 202 of the Clean Air Act, and you don't read it. You don't know what it says.
1: Listen, and what you want to do is to deny.
2: I actually read the law. I do my homework.
1: Really?
2: You're just somebody who likes to have the microphone on. You know what I have to do? I read the law.
1: No,
2: I read the Supreme Court cases.
1: I don't have to listen to this, and I would say
2: no, what you should do for your constituents is actually read statute.
1: The budget is at real risk.
2: Read your Supreme Court.
1: This is the Appropriations Committee.
2: Oh, you come here. You care about science? Now you're threatening to defund it?
1: Oh, my God. No, you don't fund science.
2: Because you don't know what Loper-Bright is.
1: Because
2: you don't know what the major policies doctrine is. Your message to our folks at the EPA is that you want to defund us.
1: I don't have to listen to this BS.
2: BS. Do you think I made up these cases?
1: Yeah, I think you have made up.
2: I made up Loper-Bright. I made up West Virginia versus EPA. I made up Michigan versus EPA.
1: Woe is right. What are you doing? Why are you helping polluters?
0: How great is he? As Michael goes, she's often an embarrassment to the state of Connecticut. And even more sober-minded Democrats with her nuttiness. I mean, but she really outdid herself there, didn't she? I don't have to listen to this. It's like arguing with some little old lady over at the Piggly Wiggly, over in the kumquats department. That's classic. 800-655-MIKE. That's today's Democrat Party.
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been a long time since I've been this excited about a movie like The Story of Everything. The Story of Everything is Everything, a truly amazing cinematic masterpiece revealing the hidden hand behind the universe, directly responds to the theory that creation, including us people, just sort of happened out of nothing. This movie will amaze you. It'll give you the confidence and evidence that our friends and kids desperately need. You see, The Story of Everything explains a deeper truth written in the stars and in the very code of our DNA. It's called intelligent design, something the cultural gatekeepers do not want to talk about. We were created with a purpose by a creator. Again, it's available now to watch at home. After a successful theatrical release, now The Story of Everything can be ordered at a discounted price.

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2: News. I'm Deborah Valentine. President Donald Trump speaking during America 250 celebrations at the National Mall in Washington, D.C.
3: Our country is stronger, freer, richer, safer, and prouder than ever before.
2: The event delayed due to thunderstorms. Vice President J.D. Vance speaking during New York City's July 4th Sail 4th 250 Parade of Tall Ships.
4: It is a very American thing to ring in the years of American history, naval light, the sea.
2: Four fires erupted from the Brooklyn Bridge during the Macy's 4th of July celebrations in New York City. Some fireworks exploded due to the flames. It's unclear why the fires erupted. No injuries were reported. Video shows a plume of smoke emerging from a flaming section of the bridge. 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
5: Thanks for making KQ&A your choice for your Saturday. Calling for partly cloudy skies overnight tonight, mostly sunny and windy for tomorrow. Expect an overnight low of 64 tonight in the Prescott Quad Cities with a high tomorrow of 91, 93 for the high on Monday, 65 the low tonight in Cottonwood with a high tomorrow of 99, Monday high of 102. Have a great weekend. 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
1: We are back on the Mike Gallagher Highlight Show on Salem News Channel and the Salem Radio Network. We're talking about a confrontation between EPA head Lee Zeldin and Democrat Representative Rosa DeLauro. Now, something else happened in this hearing that was quite disturbing.
2: We can joke about her purple hair and crazy old lady embarrassing Connecticut, and she does. But there's a very serious undercurrent to what that testimony that took place yesterday with Lee Zeldin. Let me share this exchange about a glass of weed killer that she was holding as a prop. Michael Goodwin, the great Michael Goodwin over at the New York Post, noticed this and wrote about it. First, here's this really, really nasty exchange from this nasty lady.
3: I'd say if your cup was filled with glyphosate, I'm telling you as the administrator of EPA, don't drink it.
4: Thank you much. For agreeing to what we need to
3: do. I don't know what the question was. You're holding up a cup saying glyphosate.
4: You know,
3: don't drink it. Don't inject it.
4: Maybe you should try doing that. Okay? Excuse me.
2: How about that? Maybe you should try killing yourself by drinking a glass of weed killer. Now, Michael Goodwin writes, in almost any other era, that hostile exchange would have been an instant embarrassment on Capitol Hill. But at a time when political violence is becoming frighteningly common and widely accepted, DeLauro's nasty suggestion that Lee Zeldin drink a glass of weed killer marked just another day in the trenches. I mean, this really is the Democrats' mantra today. It's why they're going to lose in the midterms, I think. Their newest phrase, when they rage at us, go kill yourself. It's dripping the 84 sober-minded. She outdid herself yesterday. Interested in Zeldin's like testimony. I don't have to listen to this BS, she raged. Her push for Lee Zeldin to drink a glass of weed killer illustrates how numb so many Democrats are to political violence, especially when Trump and Republicans are the target, as they always are. Either they don't realize how crazy they sound, or they don't care. Calling the president a Nazi, a dictator, a king, a pedophile, a rapist, all these buzzwords indicate that many people think they have the license to say almost anything that comes to mind. Now, Trump, of course, is no shrinking violet, but he has the unhappy distinction of having been the target of three would-be assassins that we know of. Iranian state television flashed an image from an assassin's attempt to kill Trump in Pennsylvania. Noting Trump was wounded, the Iranian broadcast added, this time it will not. But later, the crazy rage shows no sign of running out of steam. Much as Hanoi Jane Fonda turned her protest against Vietnam into treasonous conduct, too many Americans are crossing a line in how they oppose Trump. They're in a TV where loathing the president is a minimum requirement for membership. There is no, look, at party leaders in the progressive wing, they're going to have to come to terms with this. There remain policy differences, of course, but the specifics of what Dems stand for is less important than their gut feelings about Trump, the Republican Party, and his supporters. They've made him public enemy number one. And it's not coincidental to the rising tide of violence. The idea that there's a connection between overheated rhetoric and political violence was a universal view for a very long time. But these days, any Democrat who urges his party to tone it down risks being seen as too weak on Trump. There's no political gold in that, Michael Goodwin writes. You know, I love pulling things out of the archives. And as I told you earlier, you better remember that from now till Election Day, November 3rd, it's going to be nonstop demoralization. They're going to try to discourage you. They're going to make you think there's no way that Republicans can win in the midterms. I want to take you back to history. Remember the time

0: when they all laughed at the idea that Donald Trump could even dream of being elected president of the United States. Remember this oldie but goodie?
1: Donald Trump, just last week, he confirmed to the National Review that he is again considering a run in 2016.
2: Do it. Do it. Look at me. Do it. I will personally write you a campaign check now on behalf of this country, which does not want you to be president, but which badly wants you to run.
3: Donald Trump has been saying that he will run for president as a Republican, which is surprising since I just assumed he was running as a joke.
4: Is that people think that Donald Trump is a clown.
5: Donald Trump is a clown.
6: I mean, does anybody seriously think that Donald Trump is serious about running for president?
7: Donald Trump, you know, he's a clown.
8: The likely moderator apparently believes that Donald Trump is a clown.
9: Which Republican candidate has the best chance of winning the general election?
10: Of the declared ones right now, Donald Trump.
11: President Obama will go down as perhaps the worst president in the history of the United States! Exclamation point. At real Donald Trump. Well, at real Donald Trump, at least I will go down as a president.
12: So basically, this is the beginning of the end for Trump.
13: The beginning of the end.
8: Beginning of the end?
13: This is probably starting of the beginning of the end for Donald Trump.
14: Donald, you're not going to be able to insult your way to the presidency.
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16: 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We have different versions of the forecast you can look at.
17: Poll has Hillary Clinton up by double digits nationally, 12 points, 50 to 38, four-way race.
18: Clinton leading in Florida. Clinton leading in North Carolina. Clinton leading in Ohio. Clinton leading in Nevada. I could go on and on and on.
19: I continue to believe Mr. Trump will not be president.
20: And so, right now, Mr. Trump, to answer your call for political honesty, I just want to say, you're not going to be president, all right? It's been fun. It's been great. I love you. Come on, buddy.
21: We have a major projection right now. Donald Trump will take Ohio. That's the NFL projection. Donald Trump will carry the state of Florida. Huge win for Donald Trump. Donald Trump, we project, will win in Kentucky, in Indiana, with its 11 electoral votes. West Virginia, Florida, Tennessee, Mississippi, South Carolina, Alabama, North Dakota, with its 3 electoral votes, and South Dakota, Texas, Arkansas, Louisiana, the state of Montana, North Carolina, Georgia, Iowa, Utah, Wisconsin, Arizona, Kansas with its 6 electoral votes, Nebraska with its 5 electoral votes, and Wyoming 3 electoral votes.
22: Sorry to keep you waiting. 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
23: Step me over the years. 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
6: 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I'm Marie Hart.
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0: What are you finding? What are your sort of discoveries in trying to write about all of these feuds going on? It's my sense it's largely about Israel. Is that correct?
1: Yeah, there a lot of it does stem from Israel, and there are branches to that, considering a lot of the consternation and a lot of the trading of barbs came out after the Tucker Carlson interview with Nick Fuentes, where that was
0: that kind of started it all, didn't it, Garrett?
1: It really did. That there was a faction of, before that interview, there would have been perhaps a text to Tucker that said, hey, I don't think, between Ben Shapiro or Mark Levin, that would say, hey, this isn't a good idea, and I'll explain to you why this isn't a good idea, why you shouldn't be platforming somebody like this. And that was kind of the line in the sand for, I think, Ben Shapiro, Mark Levin, and others that said, wait a second, this is a bridge too far. And so I think to some conservative media members, it is a, why are you opening the door to for us to be criticized for taking the wrong stance on this issue? And that just devolved into, I mean, Tucker Carlson's gone as far to say Ben Shapiro and the Daily Wire won't be around in 5 years because they've been illegitimately propped up by Facebook. That has led to, you said, I polite, polite.

0: bones about on social media, I'm going to have stuff to say about these people infighting and these people trying to take over our movement, because this isn't how it should go. And we'll see what layer that adds to it here in the coming days and weeks.
1: Well, and people are mad at Dan because in his role in the FBI, they feel like there wasn't enough done over the Epstein files. So people are livid at him, and they're going at him, and he's defending his record with as deputy director of the FBI. Yeah, but you interviewed Eric Erickson, who was on a panel with me actually at your Barrett Media Summit, and Eric, of course, is a well-known host out of Atlanta, and I think he made a couple of points that I can kind of relate to, but I want to find out from my audience if they agree or not. Eric said that the research that he's done and the data that they've poured over shows that there just flat out isn't much interest in this drama related to conservative political infighting. And he also believes that the infighting stems from these hosts being egged on by social media followers, with these hosts losing sight of what actually matters. Eric said, "My prevailing theory is that everyone who's doing this has been captured by social media. It's basically, you got to get clicks, you got to get engagements. The more people that are watching and following you, the more money that's to be made. And that's really all that's going on here." Don't you think this is a product of hosts needing engagement on social media? And the more provocative and over the top they can be, the better they think it is, and the more lucrative it becomes for them?
0: Oh, absolutely. 100%. It is. That's the business model. That's the way they are able to monetize YouTube, Rumble, podcast, etc. Is every YouTube video you watch, somebody will say, you know, hit the like, hit the thumbs up, click the subscribe button, so you make sure you get our videos all the time, because the more thumbs up, the more it will put into people's YouTube algorithm in the recommended, and then more people watch.
1: But who wants to live that way? I mean, because every day it's Armageddon. Every day it's bloodshed. You know?
0: Yeah. Every day has to be the biggest story. Yeah, no, every day the biggest story in the world has to be today, because if I make it seem as if this story isn't as important as something else going on, you might not watch, and therefore right. I might not get I might not get your view. I might not get the money from the ad dollars that were placed in the video. And so you have to manufacture drama. You have to hype everything up. So that is the unfortunate business model of engagement farming, clickbait, rage bait, whatever words you'd like to say.
1: Yeah.
0: And so it is somewhat kind of WWE-ish of, hey, if I attack you and you attack me, we're both going to benefit from this. So I think there's probably some of that going on. But yeah, this is absolutely 100% a byproduct of the revenue generation model from YouTube, Rumble, TikTok, etc.
2: 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Happy birthday, America. I'm Eric Hansen. 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
9: Welcome to the Prescott Palette. We're going behind Prescott's Colony visual and performing arts scene and everything else in between. My guest today, I feel like we should be switching seats because my guest today is Sanford Cohen. How are you, sir?
10: And we will switch seats. I'm going to have you on Talk of the Town
9: sometime, too. All right, sounds good.
10: So this is going to be kind of a, let's see, I'm keeping, what I have to do when we get you on the mic.
9: See, so we've known each other for quite some time.
10: Yes.
9: And I've been on your station for over 25, almost 25 years, I think.
10: Yeah, starting out with Acme Fish Company.
9: I think it's even before
10: 129 and a half and Zumas.
9: I think, Zumas. I think Mary Pat Kavanaugh was my person, and I used to record. It was, you know, and it was my first time in radio ever. We haven't done ads, and this is like, you know, years and years ago. But your history and experience with radio goes way back farther, way, way, way back farther than that.
10: Actually, I started out doing the morning announcements in eighth grade in junior high school.
9: Oh, really? I did that too.
10: Yeah.
9: I did that. Yeah.
10: What's for lunch?
9: Where
10: the chess club is meeting.
9: Oh, really?
10: That kind of stuff.
9: Now, where are you from originally?
10: Suburban Detroit.
9: Okay. Okay, and then, so was it a large school, big school?
10: Our high school, I think, had like 1,200 kids in the graduating class. It was pretty big.
9: Did you have any sort of a broadcasting program there? Any sort of?
10: We did, and I did some of it, but I was more of a ne'er-do-well in high school.
9: Oh, really?
10: Yeah, didn't really join anything. Kind of like hung out on the school playground on weekends and
9: oh, really?
10: Mischief and all that other stuff. But, you know, I finally got my act together.
9: I was going to say, so when did you get your act together? When did you...

0: when I went away to school at Michigan State,
1: okay.
0: and I got recruited, actually, to be on the campus radio station because we were having a dance at our dormitory, and the music they were playing was like Wallflower material.
1: Right.
0: It was just nothing going on. So I jumped in there. I said, let me just bring a couple of my, you know, tunes over. And, you know, first thing we hit them up with was James Brown, Get Up Off of That Thing. And,
1: yeah.
0: you know, it just became like a big dance, you know, thing, which
1: right.
0: is what it was supposed to be. And so somebody said, hey, how would you like to, you know, host a show? And I had did the Bonsai Power Hour.
1: The Bonsai Power Hour?
0: Yeah.
1: So did this, but had you thought about this at all, or was this just a by chance it happened?
0: Oh, I've loved radio ever since I was little, obviously. The eighth grade thing was kind of the first coming out part of it, but before that, you know, I used to listen to my local AM radio station, and I'd keep my own little music hit guides, and
1: oh, really?
0: You know, certain songs would go up the chart, and others would go off, and you know, like that. And that was when I was like, you know, 7, 8, 9 years old.
1: Did you ever do a music program at all, or have you done any music programs at all, or have you always done kind of more of the interviewing,
0: yeah,
1: DJing type thing?
0: I never had the discipline to take on a musical instrument. I do play harmonica, and I play it decently well, but not often. And I would, you know, I know it's Bio State, but I, you know, like when I come on Sundays to El Gato, and you get up there and you just belt them out, and it's great. I admire the fact that you're willing to get out there and just do it to it, and the musicians obviously respect you, and you know, you stay within the songs that you're familiar with,
1: yep.
0: and you know, don't try to go too crazy or anything,
1: right.
0: and it works. And I'm just more of a wuss when it comes to
1: that.
0: Well,
1: I think there's, you know, there's something about that as far as it's like bartending. Like this and performance is kind of like bartending, where you've got this barrier, this sometimes actual and sometimes imaginary barrier between you and the audience or whoever, like here, you know, the people sitting at home listening. And it gives you a level of comfort that you don't have normally if you're actually interacting one-on-one. Because I'm not a big interacting one-on-one person. I'm not Mr. Al. I'm probably more Wallflower than you would think.
0: Well, as I am. And you know, when I go to parties and stuff and I, you know, find a wall and get up against it, and people will say to Terry, you know, routinely, Sanford okay? Is there something wrong with it? I do this for a living, and I have a gift to be able to get up in front of an audience
1: right.
0: and speak extemporaneously or read a script without like having my head down and
1: right.
0: keeping eye contact and, you know, making up stuff as you go. But, you know, I don't really need to be the center of attention, and
1: right.
0: I don't go for that when we go out, you know, and we're in mixed company and stuff like that. I just kind of, you know, fade into the background.
1: I can see that. I can appreciate that. So when you're at Michigan State, what were you studying? What was your goal? What were you going to do?
0: You know, funny, I went to community college for 2 years.
1: Okay.
0: Got my degree there. And
1: which
0: then,
1: is a great, I think everyone should start
0: absolutely.
1: A community. That's where you should start.
0: Absolutely.
1: Figure out what you want. Carry on. Go ahead. Sorry.
0: No, but absolutely. And that's why I'm such a big supporter of Yavapai College, because I really believe that community college is a great way to do a combination of work and study
1: right.
0: and makes you a more well-rounded person, so that when you do go away to college, as I did, you know, I was older than most of the kids in my dorm.
1: Right.
0: And so we had a... I found finally my calling. I studied economics, and that was my degree.
1: Oh, really?
0: I was in, yeah, BA in economics from Michigan State. And I actually did it in spectacular fashion. I had a just below 2.0 grade point average going into my final semester. And they said that if I didn't drag my grade point over a 2.0, then not allowed all economics classes, five of them. And I got a 3 point on them and a degree in the micro and macro picture when it comes to economic activity.
1: So to all those underachievers out there in high school and college, think you too could grow up and own a radio station.
0: Yeah, well, that the radio station story will have to wait for another day, but that was a situation, Barry, where you literally

0: literally flipped a coin 25 right. times and it came up heads every time. I mean, the amount of times where if we zigged instead of zagged, we would have missed the opportunity to do what we ended up doing. So, yeah, it's a lot of luck involved.
1: So I know we don't have enough time to go through the whole story, but I do want to touch on that because that's one of the things I'm really interested in because I don't think people understand how the radio world operates. I don't think they understand you have
0: Nor
1: this,
0: did I.
1: You basically have this intangible product,
0: yeah.
1: you know, as far as its air, you know, and but real quick, how did you and Terry meet and how did you two decide to go into this business together?
0: Well, we met during happy hour at TGI Fridays in
1: TGI
0: Atlanta.
1: Fridays?
0: Yeah.
1: Oh my God.
0: Yeah. And oddly enough, and again, this is flipping the coin, having to come up heads. I went there to meet a friend of mine the day before and he wasn't there. And so he called me. Remember, we didn't have cell phones then.
1: Yeah, yeah, yeah.
0: So he called me at home. He said, hey, I'm here now. And I said, well, why don't we just meet there tomorrow? So he went back the next day, and that's when I met Terry.
1: So you're saying TGI Fridays, this is early 80s, late 70s?
0: Yeah, April 17th, 1980 was the day we met.
1: Because that's where all the cool kids went. That's where all the... you always went there. They're in Chi-Chi's.
0: Well, I was working midnight to 6 a.m. at a big radio station in Atlanta, getting my feet wet and everything. And so happy hour was kind of like my night out because I'd go home, take a nap, and then I'd have to be at work at midnight.
1: So when you and Terry met and you decided, because you're both you involved in this together.
0: Yes.
1: I mean, this is a partnership in marriage and in business.
0: Yeah.
1: Did that concern you at all when you... Or
0: we,
1: no?
0: You know, from the day we met, we were inseparable. So, no, that wasn't a problem at all. She had a background in advertising illustration.
1: Oh, good, okay.
0: So she did a lot of the paste-up and
1: right.
0: and stuff, all of which is now irrelevant because it's all done on computer. But nonetheless, we had complementary skills. And then, again, fate... entered into it, and again, I don't know if you want that. It's a quick story. But
1: go ahead, you're fine. Go.
0: All right. So
1: it's your radio station.
0: I was hosting a talk show in Atlanta, 7 to 10 p.m. Monday through Friday, at Ring Radio, and I had a habit when a guest failed to show up that I would go to Broadcasting Yearbook and I would find a radio station somewhere in the country that had something going on and call them up and see if I can get them to do an interview with me. And I had done a number of different things. So this one time I'm flipping through and I found this listing where it had everybody on staff all have the same last name but different first names. And I thought, well, I'll call them up and see if I can do an interview with him about running a family business. What's it like to boss your kids around?
1: Okay,
0: you know, that
1: right.
0: kind of stuff. And it happened to be a radio station. It was in Victorville, California. And remember, I'm in Atlanta, so I don't know Victorville from Adam. And I called the guy up. He said, oh, sure, I'm glad to do the interview. And during the interview, he told me the story about how he got the frequency in Victorville as a chief engineer at KHJ in Los Angeles. And so when we completed the interview, I called him back later on to thank him. And I said, so how does this frequency thing actually work? And that was, like I say, I just happened to stop at that page for whatever reason, and that just laid the groundwork for all of this.
1: So since you said it, how does this frequency thing work? Because I don't think people understand it. I don't actually understand it. How does it...
0: It gets pretty weedy, but yeah.
1: In a nutshell,
0: you're looking to allocate a frequency to a community. Then you apply for it. Then it goes before a judge, and they decide who is best suited to operate the frequency in that community. That's how it used to be. Now, it's just an auction.
1: Oh, really?
0: So you put the frequency out there, and it goes up for auction to anybody and everybody. But again, only a few people are really familiar with the FCC auction process. And so we got it along with another couple from Prescott Valley who ultimately decided that, you know, if we can't do it our way, we'd just soon not do it at all. And we said, well, you know.
1: So you were partners?
0: Yeah, we were partners.
1: Okay, okay.
0: And it said, well, you know, you're only entitled to recover your expenses. And they go, well, we understand that. And so going back to Atlanta when we were leaving to move here to start the radio station, the FCC officer, I had made friends with the guy, and he had this huge rack of brochures. And he said, wait a minute. And he grabs a box and he pulls out every brochure in this rack and he hands me the box and he says, someday you'll thank me for this. And sure enough, when the guy said to me, if we can't do it our way, we just not do it at all, one of those forms was the transfer of control of an FM construction permit, which would have taken forever to get by snail mail because there were no fax machines, there were no internet, no nothing. And so, again, this is one of those deals, Barry, where literally you flip the coin, it comes up heads, you're in the right place at the right time with the right stuff, and boom, they had their $5,700 check. We had it notarized and off to the FCC within 3 hours. No time to even think about it.
1: So when you did that, but it has to be in a certain location. You can't just take that frequency.
0: It was in Prescott Valley.
1: Okay, but that frequency is in that. It's only licensed for that. And
0: Prescott
1: viable.
0: Valley,
1: okay.
0: Yep.
1: And by the way, you have to give a little bit of a shout out to your lovely wife, Terry, who
0: oh
1: I just adore.
0: Not only that, this year, this is going to be our 45th wedding anniversary.
1: 45th?
0: Yeah.
1: That woman's a saint.
0: We're not only live together, work together, and experience life together, but, you know, and it's really just I exceeded my own expectations more than 40 years ago. So the rest of this is all bonus.
1: It's all just gravy. So what are the big, because there's been, you know, you talk about going back 40 years and from what radio was and where it's come. And, you know, there's always, there was a concern, you know, about internet and blah, blah, blah, blah, blah. But radio has still stayed, it's a constant. And why do you think, I have my opinion, but why do you think that is, that it's still a viable media?
0: Well, a number of different reasons, but first and foremost, it's the ease of use. I can tell you that I've talked to many people about streaming audio, and we do stream. We have an app. And no matter what you put on the stream, they always want to know, when are you going to find a dial position for it? We just did that with our Badass Blues in Havasu. We found a frequency finally in Prescott on 93.1 because the blues people here, they desperately wanted us to find a channel. I said, well, we do have, you know, BadassBlues101.com. You can just go BadassBluesPrescott.com and go, yeah, but we want to be able to, you know.
1: There's something about that. It's like clipping the pages of a newspaper.
0: Yep.
1: There's something about that.
0: And it's no less true that if you go point to any highway anywhere here in the Quad City area where the traffic is, you know, crazy. That's an audience for us, by the way. The fact is that, you know, people are driving around. They're not scrolling on their phones. They're not looking at magazines.
1: Right.
0: They're not sign spinning. Radio is the easiest, quickest, most, you know, trouble-free way for them to be communicated with, to be entertained. And, you know, as long as we have people that they know and trust and, you know, provide, you know, the local information and community events and things like that, like Prescott Palette.
1: There you go.
0: This is what we do. And, you know, I think that's where a lot of radio stations are in big markets have made the mistake, is they just get rid of their talent, get rid of the local, do what we call jock in the box, and expect people to keep tuning in. And it's like, It doesn't work that way.
1: Well, it's kind of hard because I think there's a blending of you know, national and local and internet and everything else all in this whole program here, and I think it's interesting because you can tell the guys that are the local guys. You can tell not because of the quality, but just because what they're talking about, the honesty in them. You know, it doesn't sound as scripted. It sounds like, you know, really genuine.
0: Well, especially if they mispronounce local names. That's a good sign that you're getting somebody from out of town.
1: So what has it been, when you look at beyond, not talking the technical aspect of things and all the change, what has been, when you started, did you ever see yourself having, how many stations do you have now?
0: Oh, God, no, Barry.
1: What was your plan? Did you have a plan?
0: I was happy with one. And I was thrilled to realize my dream. I didn't even have that dream. It was foisted upon me by circumstances. And so here I ended up you know, with my own radio station in a little 3,200 person community, with our antenna mounted on a telephone pole next to the studio. And, you know, I drove around with my dad the night that we fired it up. And
1: oh, really?
0: Listening to the radio the car.
1: Was that awesome? Yeah. Was that just like, this is, your dad must have been so proud.
0: Oh, yeah. Yeah, absolutely.
1: Amazing.
0: They're just, you know, there's no other way to, it's the American dream personified.
1: Yeah.
0: And so everything else that has happened since then has been the modification was abandoned. Take it off your hands, which we did, and that's how KQ&A. Yeah. Then the rules changed, and we were allowed to add translator frequencies, which is how we got 95.5 and 99.9.
1: Now, what's a translator frequency? What is that?
0: That means that your AM signal can be heard on FM.
1: Oh, yes. Okay,
0: and,
1: gotcha.
0: You know, 95.5, Prescott Valley Cottonwood, 99.9, Prescott Chino Valley. We have opted to grow with the change in technology and with the change in the rules that have allowed us to become more, you know, have a wider net or a bigger footprint, whatever you
1: right.
0: want to call it.
1: So what has been the biggest challenge you faced from a business owner, from an owning a business? What has been your biggest challenge or learning experience or whatever?
0: Well, the very first thing is understanding that employees need to be nurtured. You do not carry on like, you know, you don't do this or you're fired, you know, that kind of stuff.
1: Right.
0: And, you know, that whole thing, I think having been an employee, I've made it my goal to not be the kind of tyrant that my bosses were to me.
1: Right.
0: And I think that shows itself in the kind of longevity that we have amongst our employees. I mean, Bill Monroe's been here 34 years. Diane Tucker's been here almost 24 years. Gregory Scott has been with us for 19 years. I mean, Lindsay Draper, same thing,
1: yeah.
0: 19 years. I mean, you go around the building and you find people that have been with us well over a decade, and we treat them well, and they enjoy what they do, and they work hard, and you know, I try to help them, you know, whenever I can, but it's you know, I'm not a micromanager. I would rather see them figure it out and not rely on me to have to figure it out for them.
1: And then you see that also. I think you see that same thing carried through with your advertisers, because you've got a really consistent group of people that have been with you 4 years, you know, just proving that, one, it's a proven platform, you're reaching the local, but also that they're being treated well by your people, that there's a value to that goes beyond, the relationship is reciprocal, and I think that's important for people to realize.
0: Well, and you know, and I'd like to think that we have developed a strategy that works across the board with any small business. You know, unlike social media, which, you know, if you put your ad out there on social media, you have no idea what's going to come before it or after it. Usually it's a house fire or a car accident or, you know, some, you know, diatribe or something. At least when you advertise with us, I can guarantee you that the ad right before you and the ad right after you are going to be positive. We are a safe space for branding local businesses, and we don't need to create a train wreck in order to get people to listen to us.
1: And one thing, Suzanne Springer was on before you were sitting in that chair there, the hot seat, we'll call that. Suzanne is the president of Prescott Tree Value, another business that's been in town forever and ever and ever, and I love her dad, Ben Andre, who was just a mentor to me in ways. And what they do, I think, is that makes them not successful, but they do because they are successful, is their involvement in the community. And I know you're really big, you're being an MC at different things, you're sponsoring things. Why do you do that?
0: Well, in part because I am a real believer in the Chamber of Commerce system. That it's pro-business. I like the idea of business people networking with other business people, presenting a united face to the community at large, putting on events, having seminars where we try to educate each other about best practices and things like that. So, I mean, I've been the chairman of the Prescott Chamber. I've been the president of the Prescott Valley Chamber. We're members of like 19 different chambers of commerce. I mean, just the other day, I drove out to Havasu because we were sponsoring their annual chamber.

0: Chamber Dinner, and the week before that, we were sponsors of the Laughlin Chamber Dinner, and we do the same things here in Prescott, Prescott Valley, Chino Valley, Verde Valley, Sedona, Flagstaff. I'm probably going to miss. I'm probably going to miss a couple.
1: Sounds like Route 66.
0: Yeah. But no, it really is, especially in a system like ours that is built to reward free enterprise. That people. Really should understand that, going to Amazon may be convenient, but the fact is that local business people, even if you have to spend a little bit more to buy from a local business person, that creates jobs. That provides sales tax revenue for communities that then goes to pay for improvements and things like that. So it's a whole integrated system that we are part of, and I'm just a big believer in it.
1: So if you were giving, given your involvement in the chamber and your success in this industry, if you were looking, if I were an 18-year-old kid or a 16-year-old kid or a 20-year-old kid, I was looking at, considering this as an industry I want to dabble in or pursue, what would be your advice to them as far as internships, or how would you suggest they get involved?

0: in the door and what you aspire to. Being involved in a pro-business organization, that kind of makes the world go round. And that's the and there's volunteer opportunities at chambers of commerce everywhere.
1: And when you look at your business,

0: a participant in more of that. I mean, we're good at what we do, but we would like to be better at some of the things that kind of help boost what we do.
1: Oh, great. All right. So when you want to give yourself a talk of the town?
0: I tell you, I never get tired of doing our Thursday show. It's the Thursday roundtable. Sometimes we're interviewing politicians. Most of the time it's celebrities. Or like in the case most recently, we had kids that are on scholarship. And so we were talking to them about their vision for America in the future.
1: Oh, nice.
0: And, you know, giving them an opportunity to talk about that. And, you know, so, yeah, there's always interesting subjects. And I'm naturally very inquisitive and curious. And I really do enjoy. And I appreciate you giving me the opportunity to talk with you about the experience that this has been. Because really, if it wasn't for the business community and the people at large here, we would not have necessarily survived and thrived over 40, close now to 41 years. It's just, it's stunning.
1: Well, congratulations. I mean, I appreciate you. I appreciate Terry. You two are both have just been so gracious to me and supportive to our businesses, and that means a lot to me, and I really appreciate that.
0: I recommend the Chipino at Torme. I can't get off of it. We are always doing
1: it. It is Chipino. A Chipino, I know. Well, my name's Barry. Thanks for joining me here on the Prescott Palette. My guest has been Sanford Cohen, the partner of Terry Cohen of Prescott's Hometown Radio. Is it Radio Group?
0: Arizona's Hometown Radio Group.
1: There you go. Well, that's it for today. Thanks for joining us. Be sure to check out my column every Thursday in the Cross the Street section of the Daily Courier to see who I'm talking with next. We'll see you next time on the Prescott Palette.
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5: Hey, everybody. Happy weekend. I am so thrilled to be with you once again, and thank you for tuning in wherever you are listening, whether it's on Real Life Radio airwaves or whether you are listening to us through our AZ Hometown app or on our website. We sure appreciate you tuning in. Today, I have a really fun guest in studio. His name is Jim Sobo. He is a man about town and many towns, actually. We're going to get into that later. But we're going to have a really good time today, play some of his music and, you know, dive in like we always do. So we're going to take a quick break here, hear a word from our sponsors, and when we come back, we're going to be right here with Jim Sobo on the soundtrack of Yavapai County.

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3: 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Now here's Candace Devine.
4: And we are back with my guest today, Mr. Jim Sobo. Hi, Jim.
5: Thank you, Candace,
4: for being here. I'm so thrilled.
5: Thank you so much for having me. I really appreciate it.
4: We have lots to talk about. So
5: okay.
4: let's start at kind of the beginning of things. Are you a Prescott native? If not, when did you get to Prescott? And how long have you been a musician?
5: I've been a musician since I was 16. I got to Prescott 23 years ago.
4: Oh, wow. You've seen it change.
5: Yes.
4: What brought you here originally?
5: Had a great band called Common Ground back in L.A. and had been in San Francisco and had done some stuff overseas. And then came back home. Dad got sick, passed away.
4: I'm sorry.
5: Mom got Alzheimer's, and I had a baby.
4: Oh, wow. That is a very transformative time.
5: Yes.
4: There's a lot going on.
5: It was
4: there.
5: A lot.
4: And so did Prescott come to you through other people, or
5: yes,
4: were you just looking for a place not in California?
5: The mother of my daughter,
4: yeah.
5: Her mother lived here.
4: Oh, wow.
5: So we used
4: family.
5: To come and visit.
4: Yeah.
5: And we just thought it was very quintessential.
4: Yeah. Peaceful.
5: And very
4: good
5: peaceful.
4: Place to raise
5: and
4: a
5: I
4: kid.
5: Had to take care of mom, had to raise my daughter, so I wanted to definitely to get to a place that had a great school
4: sure.
5: district. And also, I looked into some long-term care for mom.
4: Yeah, you could kind
5: and
4: of appeal to
5: able,
4: all the
5: yeah,
4: chapters.
5: She was able to qualify here for long-term care, so.
4: That's great.
5: So, yeah. So
4: well,
5: we,
4: now you're a Prescottonian, because
5: yeah.
4: I feel like, I don't know. I don't know what the number is, but when you're past whatever the number is, 5 years, 10 years, 15 years, whatever the number is,
5: yeah.
4: you've made it.
5: Yeah.
4: You're a native at this point, it feels like.
5: I was lucky to get here at a time that was a really creative time.
4: Yeah, and I've
5: Prescott.
4: Heard that.
5: Yeah.
4: There was a ton of music, a ton of art,
5: yes.
4: just a real community of artists,
5: yep.
4: which I think is so cool.
5: Yeah.
4: And I always tell people it's a music city. It's like an underbelly music city.
5: It is.
4: It's not on the top of the charts radar.
5: Yeah.
4: But we have musicians galore, which I love.
5: We do.
4: So when you got here, obviously there's some, maybe not culture shock, but transitional you know, vibe, right? You're coming to
5: both.
4: A new
5: yeah,
4: culture.
5: There was both going on.
4: yeah.
5: Thank God there was a place called Coyote Joe's.
4: Yeah.
5: And which is the namesake of the Coyote, of the Howling Coyote Tour.
4: Yeah.
5: Howling Coyotes being singers from Joe's. And I snuck down there whenever I could, especially on the original singer-songwriters night. And I was absolutely blown away.
4: Yeah.
5: I've always had kind of a little A&R guy in
4: right,
5: me.
4: Right.
5: Yeah.
4: You just love discovering.
5: And yeah, and I've always, whether it was as a music fan or a listener or a concert goer
4: yeah.
5: or a musician trying to keep my ear to the ground and what's going on. And so I was just absolutely, again, just blown away by the talent here.
4: I know. I think I had the same experience, you know, a decade after you. But same idea. I came from something that was very big.
5: Mm-hmm.
4: And you move to somewhere that feels, just off the perception, small. I mean, it is much smaller. But, it, you know, you feel like, wow, I'm going to the smaller place. And then my eyes just popped out of my head at how much glorious talent and incredible, you know, ability is here amongst musicians and artists in general.
5: Absolutely.
4: It's such a creative place. So let me ask you, so when did you start, I guess, playing out more routinely and building out the tour and kind of getting involved musically the way that we know you now?
5: I started playing at Joe's.
4: Yeah.
5: And I started creating showcases. I decided that didn't want to start a band again, didn't want to play solo. So I thought maybe a singer-songwriter showcase.
4: Create a community.
5: Kind of a la hotel cafe.
4: Totally.
5: Would be the right thing to do for me at that time in my life. And there was so much talent to draw upon. And I not only wanted to play here, but mostly wanted to take the talent that I saw and I wanted to get them exposed
4: into other places.
5: Elsewhere.
4: Yeah,
5: yes.
4: Which is so cool.
5: And that was what I felt compelled to do.
4: Right.
5: And from my experience in the Bay Area, my experience in Southern California, and then we added Colorado a few years ago, I've been able to take a lot of great artists on tour for the last 20 plus years and get them exposed, expose them to and introduce them to venue contacts, radio stations, press.
4: So cool. And so helpful.
5: Artist development, get them in the studio, record if needed, show them how to distribute digitally, and just anything it took to help them become successful.
4: Which is so cool, because I will say in my history of knowing musicians, there's always a contingency. You know, musicians are creatives. They're not necessarily business people. They're not necessarily minglers or networkers. You know, oftentimes you find great musicians are very introverted, and that's why they're great musicians, because they sit at home and they practice and they write and they think. So to have somebody like you that has that personality balance, I guess, of sorts, where you can be both out working from a more business minded element, also from the creative standpoint, is a really helpful tool for artists. That's really cool.
5: Yeah, the DIY thing was definitely coming up at that time, and a lot of us in the industry were starting to realize that, hey, you know, we can really either start our own labels or...
4: Right.
5: Or,
4: yeah,
5: you know,
4: opens up
5: our own clubs or both, you know, and create opportunities for others that, you know, some of us don't necessarily want to become a product.
4: Sure.
5: But we love the art and we're such
4: and
5: big fans.
4: Get out there and have a career.
5: Yes,
4: yes.
5: It doesn't have to be,
4: you know.
5: Yeah, diversify.
4: Yes.
5: And also with the DIY thing, it was like you had to wear all of those hats. You know, I'm sure you know
4: I
5: that.
4: I know, yes,
5: yeah.
4: I know it very
5: well. Yeah, yeah. It's
4: well,
5: like, and especially in, you know, shark-infested waters, you want to make sure that you're somewhat savvy and that you're able to navigate those waters properly.
4: Absolutely.
5: And help other people stay out of those trenches.
4: Absolutely.
5: Yeah.
4: It's a generous way to participate with other musicians,
5: yes,
4: for sure.
5: Yes.
4: We're going to talk a little bit about it when we come back, but we're about to play one of your songs.
5: Oh,
4: and
5: great.
4: I'm very excited because I like this song. It's called Worries of My Mind. The first time I heard it, I was just like, oh, it's so honest is what I really liked about it. I felt like I want to know more about how it came to be. We're going to play it here in a second. And when we come back, I want to tell me like where it came from. But when I listened to it, and I can't wait for the audience to hear it now, that was my first word that came to mind. I was like, what an honest writing. What an honest piece. And it felt really good. It felt like a warm blanket you put on to me, like in a comfortable way.
5: Awesome.
4: So here is Worries of My Mind. And when we come back, you're going to tell me all about it.
6: I've been

0: And you were just listening to Worries of My Mind by Jim Sobo. So, Jim, let's get into it. Where did this song, how did it manifest into being something we just...
1: All of the EP were inspired by the Colorado tours and my basically infatuation and falling in love with Colorado as a so close, and it's such a tremendous well sources in the mountains and the streams and the forest. That song, I write a lot when I'm driving.
0: Sure. On the
1: road.
0: It's time to think.
1: Yeah.
0: Yeah.
1: And so sometimes I'll just turn on the phone and record.
0: Voice note.
1: Yeah.
0: Melody
1: and
0: or
1: sometimes
0: words.
1: It'll be inspired by artists of the past, like Jackson Brown or James Taylor, or like something that I
0: definitely heard that in this song, that inspiration catalog, a little Cat Stevens, a little Jackson Brown, a little, like that's what I pulled from it.
1: Yeah,
0: please
1: those
0: continue.
1: Those were the architects, as far as I'm concerned, you know, the people that laid the foundation down for what songwriting is.
0: Yeah.
1: And the disciplines thereof.
0: Yeah.
1: So I wanted it to have that vibe, and it just came out. The melody came out, and it was so fluid. And then even when I got to sit down and write the lyrics came out the same way.
0: Oh, I love when that happens.
1: Yes, it doesn't
0: just,
1: happen
0: like,
1: very often.
0: And flows.
1: Yeah, maybe once every 10 songs, if you're lucky. It all just worked. And to me, it all came out so quickly that it almost seemed like too simple.
0: Yeah, you're a little worried about it.
1: Yeah. And
0: but
1: like, wait a second, I need to rework this a little bit.
0: It felt very just like, it felt fluid to me. It felt like a stream of consciousness thought kind of. Which I really appreciated. It wasn't like, anyway, please continue.
1: Yeah.
0: I don't need to talk about it. You talk about it.
1: Yeah. It was an emotion I was going through at that time. Even when I do these tours, and especially this year with the festival that we'll talk about, you know, I've just got so much going on upstairs.
0: Sure.
1: And there's a lot of worries on my mind.
0: Yeah.
1: So that was very genuine. I also worry about family when I'm out there.
0: Sure.
1: You know, and the sacrifices that family make over the years.
0: Yep.
1: And just everything that it takes to be a musician and book and everything like that. So the song is very much communicates that.
0: Sure.
1: And I wanted the music to just be again like you were saying, something very comfortable, like a comfortable couch or a warm quilt or something of the sort that would be reminiscent of the 1970s and of the architects and the singer-songwriters that I was influenced by.
0: I love it.
1: Yeah.
0: Well, we're going to take a very quick break. We're going to hear a word from our sponsors, and when we come back, more with Jim Sobo.
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0: And we are back with my guest, Jim Sobo. You mentioned briefly in the last segment about some of the things you're working on with, you know, which we all do when you're a planner and a doer and you're a musician and you're writing and you're driving and you're worrying about other people and the family members and all the things. All, you know, it's all bundled up there and lots of spinning plates.
4: Yes.
0: And it's like, am I holding them all
4: yes,
0: up?
4: Yes, thank you for knowing what it's like.
0: Well, let's talk about part of that. Let's talk about this tour.
4: Yeah.
0: Let's talk about this season and where you're going and who's coming and all the stuff.
4: Sure. So the Howlin' Coyote tour this year is going to both California and Colorado again. Last year, I took Kalen Perkins and his guitar player, Michael Gadban, on tour with an old friend of mine, Charlie Lessman, and we played at Anderson Valley Brewing. And there, it's a football field size grass field. It's a 30 plus acre property.
0: Wow.
4: And a new owner came in, originally from Vancouver, lives in the city now in San Francisco. And he was living in his Airstream in the brewing warehouse.
0: Oh, wow.
4: And he came out at the end and turned on lights on the stage and just kind of sat down. And I said, this venue really lends itself to a festival environment. And it was the first time that I had really visualized something like that without knowing everything that's entailed.
0: Yeah.
4: And so he agreed upon it. And so now I had to find a headliner.
0: Yep.
4: Started to get out there, talk to Joe Purdy's people and talk to John Craigie's people. And then I was like, dummy. There's a man that I respect who is right from Sonoma County, and I've been going through KRSH, which is a station in Sonoma County. They are a AAA format, and they're just a fantastic wine country radio. And he's very much connected to KRSH. There's a gentleman there named Bill Bowker, who's a DJ and used to be one of the program managers who created the Sonoma Sound.
0: Sure.
4: And David, I guess, was a young man in Bill's life in some way, shape, or form. And
0: so, we played a couple shows together, actually.
4: Yes. And great

0: The parents came on tour as well. Because Kaylin Perkins just released a new album, I would like to say, because it was recorded analog in Tucson, and it's called Rosemont. It's an amazing album. I encourage everybody to listen to it. So he's coming out with his guitar player, Michael Gadban, Steffi Lee Griffin,
1: and PK Gregory,
0: who are a duo now. They'll be following me. And then I reached out to a friend in Phoenix named Brian Chartrand, who I respect.
1: Brian's great. He's
0: incredibly
1: played the festival here.
0: Yes,
1: I played shows with him, too.
0: Yes.
1: He's fantastic.
0: Brian's amazing. And so he suggested Kyle.
1: And Kyle is also fantastic.
0: And Kyle Phelan is at it. So now we've got myself, Griffin Gregory, Kaylin, and Michael, Kyle and the Howard brothers, and then
1: what
0: David.
1: A lineup.
0: Yeah.
1: It's going to be fantastic.
0: Yeah.
1: Well, really quickly, because next we're going to be playing your next song, She Dances on the Water. So I want to take a few minutes and just talk about that really quickly.
0: Sure.
1: And then when we come back, we're going to recap a little bit of this stuff, and we're going to talk about where everybody can find and follow what's happening.
0: Okay, sounds good.
1: So tell me about She Dances on the Water. This is another Colorado song.
0: Yes.
1: Literally, when I listen to it, I'm like, you say I'm singing about Colorado.
0: Yes, yeah.
1: Yeah.
0: We were playing in Pagosa Springs, and I looked to my right, and we were playing right next to the river that passes through, and the water was low enough that the parents could kind of wade out, and the children were playing on this rock in the middle of the river. And there's rivers everywhere in Colorado, and I knew at that moment that was a picture that my mind was taking to be used at
1: you
0: a
1: were
0: later
1: like file
0: date
1: this in the cabinet
0: yes
1: for future
0: yes
1: song.
0: Yes. So we played in Telluride as well, and we were staying at this cabin between Telluride and Ridgeway, and that's where I wrote that song and the third song on the new EP, Vista.
1: I love it.
0: Which is a very meditative song.
1: Sure. Well, let's take a listen to it. We're going to listen to She Dances on the Water by Jim Sobo. Load.

0: And you were just listening to She Dances on the Water by Jim Sobo. Tell me, Jim, you have so much going on. Where should people find you to not only listen to you, but to know everything that's going on between the festival, the tour, everything you're working on?
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0: Great. All the major platforms.
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0: You're everywhere.
1: I'm everywhere. You can go to www.howlingcoyotetour.com to find out all of our content, all the dates in California that we're playing between June 21st and June 28th in Southern and Northern California. And then you can also find out about our Colorado tour, which is featuring Steffi and PK, Steffi Griffin and PK Gregory. And that'll be between July 8th or July 9th and July 12th.
0: Amazing. And so say that website for me one more time.
1: www.howlingcoyotetour.com.
0: Fantastic. And then is there anywhere on Facebook that people could find you if they were looking you up?
1: Yes, Jim Sobo and the Howling Coyote Tour.
0: Amazing. Jim, thank you so much for being my guest today. It's been such a pleasure having you.
1: Thank you,
0: Candace.
1: I'm
0: so excited for everything you have going on.
1: Very nice
0: to meet
1: you.
0: I totally relate. I get
1: it. Thank you.
0: Your head is full. You're doing a great job.
1: Thank you.
0: Everybody, make sure you go and find our friend Jim Sobo on all of the streaming platforms. And as always, thank you so much for tuning in. We love having you every weekend with us, learning about our fabulous music scene right here in Yavapai County. Until next time. Be well, be happy. I hope you have a smile on your heart, and thanks for tuning in.
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4: Fox News, I'm Deborah Valentine. President Donald Trump speaking to Americans on the 4th of July from the National Mall in Washington, D.C. as the nation observed America 250.
5: In this country, we can achieve the wildest and most impossible dreams, and no dream in history is bigger or more incredible than the one that started on July 4th, 1776.
4: Inclement weather forcing the delay, shortening, or cancellation of many 4th of July events from coast to coast. Extreme heat forced the cancellation of America's National Independence Day parade in the nation's capital. Paul Pelosi, the husband of former House Speaker Nancy Pelosi, is facing a misdemeanor hit-and-run charge after authorities say he allegedly struck a legally parked car on Friday in California's Napa Valley. Deputies say Pelosi drove away, stopping when his vehicle became disabled. No one was hurt. 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
6: 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Sunny skies today and tomorrow. Expect a low of 64 tonight in the Prescott Quad Cities, with a high today of 91 and a high on Monday of 92. 63 for your overnight low in Cottonwood in the Verde Valley, with a high today of 104 and on Monday 105. 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
6: I'm Bill Monroe. A ceremony was held at the Interagency Hotshot Crew Learning and Tribute Center honoring the 19 Granite Mountain Hotshots who died fighting the Yarnell Hill Fire on June 30, 2013. A moment of reflection was held at the Yavapai County Courthouse Plaza, where the courthouse bells were rung 19 times in honor of the firefighters. Dignity Health, Yavapai Regional Medical Center East Campus staff members gathered to commemorate 20 years of serving the Prescott Valley community. That was rooted in community. Speakers included Prescott Valley Mayor Cal Palaguta, Yavapai Regional Medical Center Board Chairman Steve Sishka, and members of the Fain family. Yavapai County Community Health Service officials received the final test results from the state lab regarding a suspected pneumonic plague case. Those results came back negative. And the Central Arizona Fire and Medical Authority celebrated its 10th anniversary. The Central Arizona and Chino Valley Fire Districts entered into a joint management agreement in 2014 before a joint powers authority was pursued. I'm Bill Monroe, and that's your KQ&A News Week in Review.
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1: 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I'm Marie Hart.
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5: Places in New York, 91, I think. Somebody told me it hit in Buffalo the other day, 91, which is rare that it gets into the 90s.
6: Mm-hmm. Because we're all children.
5: Feels like
6: temperature well over 100 in some places.
5: Personally, I love it. I did yard work and pool work all day yesterday. I was outside all the time. But part of the reason you survive is because of Willis Carrier, which means Willis Carrier, who invented the air conditioner. You can work hard outside for a little bit, even as an old man, and then walk right back in, cool down, have a nice drink of water, and go back out again. So we must honor Willis Carrier.
6: I did so by buying two of his units. I have two of his units at my home.
5: Willis Carrier. And where was air conditioning invented? Of all the cities, it was invented in the United States, just so everybody knows. Where was air conditioning invented? Miami? Phoenix? Death Valley? Dallas? San Antonio? No. Buffalo, New York. Willis Carrier.
6: Yeah, well.
5: Willis Carrier from Angola, New York, but invented it, I think, for a steelmaking process, actually, in industries.
6: Right. Yeah, different kind of necessity, which is the mother of all invention, but it wasn't the I need to feel like it's 68 in my house necessity.
5: No. And the air conditioner, probably the first one, a little bit bigger than what we have now.
6: I'm guessing. Yeah.
5: You think about it, just how incredible, you know, air conditioning is. And so that debate comes up this week, of course, you know, between Europe and even the liberals here in the United States, you know. But I just thought we have to honor Willis Carrier, who gave us air conditioning. And it's like you don't even notice it. Like right now, we don't even notice it. We would notice it if the air conditioning wasn't on right now in our studio, because that happened before a few times in the summertime.
6: Oh, yeah.
5: Oh, man.
6: Yep.
5: So thank you very much. The other thing is, as we talk socialism and capitalism and all that other neat stuff, I saw this yesterday. Bill Kristol wrote this. You know, this has to do with all the elections this week and everything else. And the Democrats turned to socialism / communism / Nazism.
6: Yeah.
5: / racism / misogyny. Boy, I could just go on forever, and I can back up each one with a specific issue. Mm-hmm. Not just throwing out the allegation, we can back up each and every one of those. But he writes, the Democratic establishment and Democrat centrists can wring their hands and complain about the results in Colorado, or they can learn a lesson. Their repudiation about their perspective.

0: and further. It's not going to stop. They're still winning elections. Why would they stop?
1: Yeah. Yep. They believe. It's Cliff Clavin delivering the mail.
0: Mm-hmm. Your city provides you a water bill, but they run the water department. Why can't they run everything else?

0: I'm sorry. It's just they. But where
1: selling,
0: we are
1: selling that fake meat that didn't work out. Remember
0: but here's
1: that?
0: What I see going on here is you and I've talked about this. That you know, we you and I go back to 2006 where we went. That was the benchmark for us where we said, okay, Democrats aren't trying to pretend they're in the middle anymore.
1: Yeah.
0: You know, and I'll never forget you and I having that conversation going, wow. You know, and it was really the move from 2006 to electing Obama in 2008, where right. Obama could actually say, I'm going to skyrocket electricity prices. He's a god!
1: Yeah.
0: Treat him like a Roman king! He's a pharaoh! Set up in Denver something that looks like, you know, a Greek monument.
1: Mm-hmm.
0: Because he can take care of us all. We're children. We need a president that is a first lady that's a mother and a father. Going back to Chris Rock, remember that one?
1: Well, and you had people making up in their own mind what he was going to do for them.
0: Yeah, remember that.
1: He's going to make my car payment. He's going to make my house payment.
0: Oh, remember that lady? I remember that. Yeah.
1: He's
0: going to make my car payment. He's going to make my house payment. He's going to I won't have to do a damn thing anymore because and you're sitting there saying, these people are complete idiots.
1: I have friends in the medical and family in the medical field. And this actually happened. They started the day he signed the Affordable Care Act into law. People started calling doctor clinics, dentists, which didn't apply.
0: That made the news.
1: And saying, I want an appointment.
0: Yeah.
1: Obamacare. The day he signed it.
0: I know. But, you know, what? And so we've always had the Democrats, do we tell them what we truly believe or do we tell them the BS and pretend that what we believe is something else?
1: Yeah.
0: Well, what happened, and this has really moved really quick just in the last week, it was, all right, these people aren't telling, we're not telling them we want to be communists, we want to be socialists. That's what we want to be. And Mamdani was clear on that.
1: Mm-hmm.
0: I'm going to be a socialist. I want to do this. I want to do that. Now that they've tried that, and the basic thing is if you're not a Democrat and you won't promote socialism, well, then you're out.
1: Yep.
0: And all of a sudden, you've got this week, the candidate that won the House race in Colorado saying, socialism is your fire hall. And I think they got that from, I think it was Joy Behar who said it on The View.
1: Yeah.
0: So Democrat, now socialists, are trying to not tell you what they're going to do anymore. So how they got elected by saying, we're going to be straight with you that we want socialism, are now pretending that they're not socialist, that they're something else,
1: right.
0: Which is how they got into power, because right. The socialists beforehand were afraid to promote what they believed. It's this great circle of, we know what they want, but they don't know whether they can sell it to the American people, so they start lying about what socialism is.
1: It's relying on the stupid American voter. One of the chief architects of Obamacare talked about that. Gruber, remember that?
0: Yep.
1: And it wasn't Hans Gruber from Die Hard. Bring me my detonators.
0: Well, he was sort of a dictator, though, in his own way. You know,
1: That's true.
0: He was judge, jury, executioner.
1: Officer John McClain of the NYPD.
0: You going to watch that this month for Christmas in July?
1: Yeah. You ask for miracles, Theo. I bring you the FBI. Yippee-ki-yay! Love that movie. Man. Oh, I love that movie.
0: You won't find that those words in any Christmas carol, though.
1: Well, then you could come to the Harley household. But I wouldn't bring your fellow church members. It's if you think about all of that, how many times have, you know, back in the day did we catch them on a hot mic with Gruber, same thing. His wasn't really a hot mic. He was just kind of talking. But they've talked about what they actually want. And now, and we have said it for years, own it. So with the DSA, they're like, well, I guess we'll do what Eric and Gary said. We'll come out and we'll write our own constitution, which eliminates the actual constitution.
0: Yeah.

0: They've let us know what they think.
1: And
0: now they've got to back off on it.
1: Yeah, well, it's because it's a big tent. By the way, that's all you'll be living in because nobody will own property. And it won't be that big.
0: Remember the pup tents?
1: Yeah, exactly. Yeah, two pups, it's full.
0: We are Red Eye Radio.
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0: 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That's a quick check of your weather from KHNA 1130 AM, 99.9 FM, and on 95.5 FM in Prescott Valley in Cottonwood.
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1: And he is Eric Carley, and I'm Gary McNamara. 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All right, I figured out my patriotic attire for this weekend.
2: Yeah.
1: I told you, because this is the first year I've ever thought, oh, wow, I need to wear something really bold in order to tick some people off.
2: Mm-hmm.
1: I decided, though, this shirt's what I'm going to wear on the plane. I like this shirt.
2: Yeah? All right. What do you got there?
1: See?
2: Right. Right. But you have to describe it to the listener. It's radio.
1: Yeah. That's right. It's radio. Well, my face, number one, is a face for radio.
2: Yeah.
1: My shirt is just a nice blue, very blue polo shirt with a small emblem of an American flag on it.
2: Right.
1: And I'll wear that on the plane because I realize I don't want to tick somebody off on the plane that then could get him

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1: This is Arizona News Audio. I'm John Gilliland. Congressman Eli Crane, a co-sponsor of the Preserving Our Constitution Act, aimed at preventing federal courts from recognizing or enforcing foreign or religious laws, customs, or practices that don't align with the U.S. Constitution or federal law.
2: This legislation is extremely important. It's the type of thing that many of us have fought for over the years. Many have lost many of our friends to over the years.
1: Firefighters across Arizona on high alert as hot, dry conditions and 4th of July celebrations raise concerns about new wildfire starts. Crews are already working to contain several wildfires burning across the Southwest, including the 21,000-acre pocket fire near Sedona. And an 8-year-old boy, Andres Robles, and his parents celebrating more than a birthday as the Tucson boy becomes the Disneyland Resort's 1 billionth guest. Marking a historic moment as the iconic theme park continues celebrating their 70th anniversary. I'm John Gilliland. This is Arizona News Audio.
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5: We're at Red Eye Radio. He's Eric Carly, and I'm Gary McNamara. Oh, you just reminded me when you had mentioned LeBron James, who were talking about taxes and wealth tax and all that, and the billionaire's tax. Stephen A. Smith. I don't know the details. All I know is he was getting blasted because apparently... they traded for the Lakers traded for another guy, and their three top guys are all white. And Stephen A. Smith is out there going, you can't win in the NBA with three white guys. I
6: was like, oh, my God. Well, that's funny.
5: It's like, oh, wow.
6: Yeah.
5: Well, I wonder if he's going to have to apologize or not, but he's getting blasted. He was getting blasted on X.
6: Yeah, I doubt it. I doubt it. We'll see. We'll see what happens with the Lakers and with LeBron. Maybe Cleveland again.
5: I don't care.
6: I don't care either.

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3: News. I'm Deborah Valentine. President Donald Trump speaking to Americans on the 4th of July from the National Mall in Washington, D.C. as a nation observed America 250.
4: In this country, we can achieve the wildest and most impossible dreams, and no dream in history is bigger or more incredible than the one that started on July 4th, 1776.
3: Inclement weather forcing the delay, shortening, or cancellation of many 4th of July events from coast to coast. Extreme heat forced the cancellation of America's National Independence Day parade in the nation's capital. Paul Pelosi, the husband of former House Speaker Nancy Pelosi, is facing a misdemeanor hit-and-run charge after authorities say he allegedly struck a legally parked car on Friday in California's Napa Valley. Deputies say Pelosi drove away, stopping when his vehicle became disabled. No one was hurt. 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
5: 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Sunny skies today and tomorrow. Expect a low of 64 tonight in the Prescott Quad Cities with a high today of 91 and a high on Monday of 92. 63 for your overnight low in Cottonwood in the Verde Valley with a high today of 104 and on Monday 105. 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
6: This is Arizona News Audio. I'm John Gilliland. Congressman Eli Crane, a co-sponsor of the Preserving Our Constitution Act, aimed at preventing federal courts from recognizing or enforcing foreign or religious laws, customs, or practices that don't align with the U.S. Constitution or federal law.
7: This legislation is extremely important. It's the type of thing that many of us have fought for over the years. Many have lost many of our friends to over the years.
6: Firefighters across Arizona on high alert as hot, dry conditions and 4th of July celebrations raise concerns about new wildfire starts. Crews are already working to contain several wildfires burning across the Southwest, including the 21,000-acre pocket fire near Sedona. And an 8-year-old boy, Andres Robles, and his parents celebrating more than a birthday as the Tucson boy becomes the Disneyland Resort's 1 billionth guest. Marking a historic moment as the iconic theme park continues celebrating their 70th anniversary. I'm John Gilliland. This is Arizona News Audio.
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22: 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Gary McNamara and Eric Hurley talk about everything from politics to social issues and news of the day. 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
23: All across America, we are Red Eye Radio. He is Eric Harley, and I'm Gary McNamara. Welcome and good morning. How dare the beginning of the show interrupt our conversation?
1: What do you get? What do you get a country that's 250 years old? I'm racking my brain, man. There's nothing on Amazon.
23: You know what's when you think about it? I think about my dad being 100 years old.
1: Yeah,
23: and the country's 250.
1: Yeah, isn't that crazy? My dad's 93.
23: He's lived over a third.
1: Yeah.
23: Third of the country's existence.
1: It's crazy. Think about all the technology that both of our dads have gone through. Think about, where my dad was born in 33. So
23: 26.
1: I'd say right around, let's say, 1940-ish, dad would have been 7 and would have, started maybe being curious about how things work. That's little boys do, and go out and build a fort or play in the mud, whatever. And then at 18 went into the Navy. But you think about everything. I mean, aviation. Like, your dad was a pilot, and you think about now, I saw someone post on social media earlier, you know, woke up in Los Angeles and I'm home tonight in D.C. and I'm grateful to live in America. Basically making the point, it's still amazing that you can get across the country, you know, in just a few hours.
23: My dad was not a commercial pilot, I want to make that clear, but he did the aerobatics in a plane.
1: Yeah.
23: He was a private pilot who, some of the things that he did were insane. As young men tend to do. Now, he didn't climb the Empire State Building to propose to my mother.
1: No. And when he did it, if he had done that, he probably would have put something a little more thoughtful on the banner.
23: Well, and he would have had
1: or
23: a
1: the flag or
23: and
1: whatever.
23: And he would have had a parachute.
1: Yeah, exactly. I have a friend who was a base jumper, and that's insane to me. That and he has videos of them just hopping out of a van and then parachuting off of a really high bridge.
23: You know what I think? One of the things as we talk about, you know, just 250 years of age is when you look at I always think of the people that lived, you know, some of the founding fathers, for example, who lived into their 70s and then back then. Remember when I read I got mind blank here. The Great Trek Across the Country. I just got mind blank here. But in the beginning of this, the book that I read, they talked about something that has not been passed down. That it has been passed down because it's in the history books. History cloud. I was thinking about that the other day. Well, in the history books, you mean the history cloud. That how scared people were of dying. And you think about it, when my father was born, when your father was born, there were no antibiotics.
1: No.
23: Everybody knew somebody who had polio.
1: Yeah. Right.
23: You know, smallpox, you know, people with actual quarantine signs on the doors of their home.
1: The flu epidemic.
23: Flu epidemic, you know, when you go back, that was just, you think about that, that was just less than a decade before my dad was born. Mm-hmm. And when you think about it, you know, when my dad was born in 26, really, you know, you were, until the Industrial Revolution came around, you know, it was almost semi, you know, Neanderthal lifestyles that we lived.
1: Yeah. Yeah.
23: You know, and the amount of technology that we have, and that's the one thing when I remember, and when I watched the History Channel, The Men Who Built America. Mm. And I remember after I watched a couple of episodes, I came back on the air and I went, wow. Every one of us, even if you live in poverty in the United States, you live better than billionaires, except for real estate, the amount of real estate you might have owned.
1: Right,
23: yeah. And how big your home was.
1: Yeah.
23: That was it.
1: Yeah.
23: We live better than billionaires did 150 years ago, all because of technology. There is no appreciation. And if you don't have appreciation, you can't be grateful.
1: Right.
23: To understand what technology has done to our lives, as you mentioned, the one gentleman who talked about how you can get across the country. Mm-hmm. I'll be flying. I forgot the date for a second. Tomorrow I'll be flying the Friday to see my dad again.
1: Yeah,
23: you know, I've recently passed on American Airlines actual 1,000,000 miles. I've been around the planet 40 times.
1: Yeah,
23: the vast majority of that has been the last really 15 years. The vast majority of it, you know, being able to. So to be able to do this and still keep the close family ties that I have been able to do because of airline travel, I appreciate that like you can't imagine. Every time I get in a plane, I'm like, this is unbelievable.
1: Right.
23: Because you look back and you say, what did we have? When I think about when my dad was born, many homes didn't have electricity.
1: No.
23: They didn't have a phone.
1: No indoor plumbing.
23: No indoor plumbing. My My grandmother and grandfather

0: all the apps, mm-hmm. your banking,
1: yeah.
0: Recreation, tickets. I have a DJ sound system on my phone
1: mm-hmm. Mm-hmm.
0: that automatically mixes the music.
1: Mm-hmm. Mm-hmm.
0: Yeah. And I'm talking about no gaps. It actually, you know, the song is 5 seconds from the ending. The other one slowly comes in
1: mm-hmm.
0: On it. I find that stuff just unbelievable that we have this kind of technology to enjoy. And think about this. Think about how it used to be no problem if we used to call somebody and the line would be busy for 3 hours and you couldn't get a hold of them for 3 hours.
1: Mm-hmm.
0: You just dealt with it. Today, you know, if you know you call someone, they don't answer. There's really never a busy signal unless they still have a landline. It just goes to voicemail, and you leave a voicemail, or you just say, forget about the... You just don't leave the voicemail.
1: Send a text.
0: No, send a text, because yeah. people just don't listen to voicemail anymore. It's too right. much of a pain in the butt to do that. So yeah. send them a text, followed up with the text, and then you go, okay, I've communicated with them, you know, through one channel. And the other thing is, too, I read the other day where it's like women are now saying, men won't come up to us and talk to us in bars anymore. Men seem to have no testosterone, you know, left. Men don't want to date anymore. And you know what our problem was? Mm. Our problem was you had a main phone that was in the middle of where everybody had their daily activities. If you wanted to call a girl in high school, you had to do it in front of your parents.
1: And her dad might answer on the other end.
0: Yes.
1: And he's going to ask you a few questions.
0: Exactly.
1: I know, because I've been in that place. When we still had a landline, you know, it's like, yeah. Who's this? You know, I mean, getting a call directly to the person you want to talk to in that house. Mm-hmm. You know, you think about that. And look, there's a good and bad of all of it. But what it offers is opportunity. And also, in some cases, life-saving technology.
0: What it has given me is the opportunity to be so much more productive in the things that I wish to do every day.
1: Mm-hmm.
0: Yeah. I'm able to accomplish it. It really hasn't given me any more free time.
1: Right.
0: But that's not what I'm searching for, is free time to do nothing. My goal, even at my age now, is not to, you know, not that I can't do it. I've always been able to turn it off. I mean, once every like 3 or 4 months, it's like a Friday comes, I'm not going to do anything the whole weekend. That's a rarity. But I do it, and I know I've recognized, you and I have been in this business long enough, I recognized at one point, a couple of points in my life, when burnout was almost there, because mm-hmm. you were just working, you know, 20 hours a day in this business and sleeping four.
1: Yeah.
0: But technology, a lot of that away, because I can be, and I know you believe the same thing too, you can be so incredibly efficient and productive.
1: I can bookmark and come back to it.
0: Right. There's everything that you can do. What used to take us 10 hours now takes us a minute?
1: Yeah, right.
0: And I'm not exaggerating right, on that either.
1: Right.
0: Of research. You can find out that quickly. It makes my life much more productive, much more efficient. And if some people want to take that to, you know, do whatever recreation they want, they're fine with that. I'm not against that, you know, at all. I'm the last one to judge what a person does, you know, with their life, as long as they're productive people and they take care of their own business, and they don't try to bother me and my rights.
1: Right. Yeah.
0: Right?
1: Yeah, exactly.
0: And fulfill their responsibilities and obligations. Do what you want.
1: Right.
0: In fact, I'm fascinated with people that do things, live a life completely different than mine. I'm absolutely fascinated by people that get involved in certain things. And I'm like, wow, that's really so cool. I'd never do it, but man, that's the coolest thing ever.
1: I love that. I love that. I love watching someone else's experience and then saying to myself, that's not my thing, but man, they're killing it in what they're doing. They're crushing it.
0: I watched a guy, and he came up on YouTube Shuffle, you know, just random Shuffle.
1: Yeah.
0: Guy in Arkansas.
1: Yeah.
0: Took basically an ICBM site.
1: Yeah.
0: The silo they closed down.
1: Yeah.
0: But in the all the living quarters and everything, that was all underwater.
1: Yeah.
0: He went in, drained the whole thing, built an entire 3-story house in that. And I'm like, how much money does it take to do this?
1: Right.
0: Why would you do it? What are the frustrations? And he goes, I'm just the kind of person that loves to do this. I'm like, wow, I would never do anything like that. I was completely amazed. And I'm like, wow, that is one cool dude.
1: Colin Furze in Great Britain, a tunnel under his house and now a garage that has a lift so he can lift his DeLorean up to his driveway. It's taken him years. Colin Furze on YouTube. It's a great watch. It's fun.
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0: tomorrow. So
1: that's right.
0: We'll take a review of this week. We'll tell you that one of the members of Congress who was a Democrat that came out. Remember the 10 Democrats came out and said, well, you know, we're basically the moderates that are left.
1: Yeah, right.
0: And nobody paid attention to them. One of them wrote a op-ed piece in the Wall Street Journal. Mm. Democrats need to show our love for America. There's only one problem with that.
1: It's not going to happen.
0: Well, they don't love America.
1: They don't. You can't fake it.
0: Right.
1: What are you going to do?
0: I'm going to show love for the woman I don't love.
1: Yeah. For those 10, maybe, but...
0: Yeah.
1: For the others, no, your party doesn't love America.

0: News. I'm Deborah Valentine. President Donald Trump speaking to Americans on the 4th of July from the National Mall in Washington, D.C. as the nation observed America 250.
1: In this country, we can achieve the wildest and most impossible dreams. And no dream in history is bigger or more incredible than the one that started on July 4th, 1776.
0: Inclement weather forcing the delay, shortening, or cancellation of many 4th of July events from coast to coast. Extreme heat forced the cancellation of America's National Independence Day parade in the nation's capital. Paul Pelosi, the husband of former House Speaker Nancy Pelosi, is facing a misdemeanor hit-and-run charge after authorities say he allegedly struck a legally parked car on Friday in California's Napa Valley. Deputies say Pelosi drove away, stopping when his vehicle became disabled. No one was hurt. 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
2: 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Sunny skies today and tomorrow. Expect a low of 64 tonight in the Prescott Quad Cities with a high today of 91 and a high on Monday of 92. 63 for your overnight low in Cottonwood in the Verde Valley with a high today of 104 and on Monday 105. 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
3: And he is Eric Harley, and I'm Gary McNamara. Welcome and good morning. Thank you so much for being here. 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So we look at this week, and I would have to say that this week was the week officially that we now know that the Democratic Party is the Socialist Communist Party. I found this interesting because a Democratic Socialist of America, one of their leaders, this is on Fox News earlier this week, was being interviewed and was asked to comment about what one of the other leaders had to say. Here we go.
4: I'm not sure that all your members see that distinction, though, between democratic socialism and communism. Look, let me show you an example. This is National DSA Political Committee member David Jenkins. Watch this.
5: I mean, our goal is liberation. Our goal is communism. We're a diverse body of libertarian socialists, libertarian Marxists, anarchists, left communists, and other schools of thought within the sort of left wing of socialist movement.
4: He says our goal is communism.
6: We have a big tent of all sorts of ordinary people.
3: This was the week of big tent. Everybody's the big tent of communism slash Nazis, because we've got to add Plattner in there, because overwhelming support in the Democratic Party for a Nazi communist.
7: Well, the problem is the Democrats can't have a big tent. Everybody has to be in lockstep, because the radicals control everything. And if you're not in line with the radicals, if you're saying, well, big tent, where do you disagree? Go ahead, say it. Not to me. Say it to the radicals. If you're claiming you're not a radical, then tell the radicals in your party you don't like where they're going. Tell them what you disagree with. Go ahead. I want to watch.
3: This is after the Colorado congressional race, where the Democratic Socialist, who said 9/11 was America's fault. This is a response from the Colorado Democratic Party chair, Shad Maroub. Here we go.
8: I saw last night, this is what a diverse and strong Democratic Party looks like, and we're united toward victory this November. What do you see as the overarching message to the country from Colorado Democrats?
9: Well, look, thank you for having me here. The Democratic Party last night made its voice heard. And this is a party that not only nominates someone like Milot Kuros, who's energizing young people in this democratic socialist wing of the party, but also John Hickenlooper, who's a tried and trusted leader who many would classify as a moderate, to continue in the U.S. Senate. This is the sign of a healthy, diverse party that's not afraid to have this type of difficult

0: Oh, they're promoting it.
1: We're just telling you what they're telling us.
0: The DSA officially put it out. This is what they want.
1: Yeah, they put
0: no
1: it out.
0: No money for law enforcement. No money for the military. No defense for you whatsoever. They want to dismantle completely the Constitution. Period.
1: And they believe the people that vote for them are stupid because they're trying to tell you that socialism is basically, has the one woman who won I can't think of her name at the moment now, that won in Colorado, that we already have socialism.
0: Yeah.
1: You know? Right. Yeah. The fire department fixing our roads. That isn't socialism.
0: No.
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5: We are on iRadio. He's Eric Carlin. I'm Gary McNamara. I tell you this, though, the one thing, you know, you have some of the members of the Democrats, Socialists of America, they're promoting exactly what they want, communism.
6: Yep.
5: And now you've got, you know, some of these candidates that are winning saying, well, we already have socialism already. It's building roads and and fire stations. They have to lie to you because they know if they tell you the truth about what socialism slash communism is, you won't go for it.
6: Right.
5: So they you know, they're out there, some of them out there doing it. And now when it's like, oh, man, we could win this election, now they've got to back off and just pretend, no. Socialism is just what we've always done in this country.
6: Right.
5: And we just want to make sure that it works correctly when that's a bunch of horse manure.
6: Well, and they're going to try, as you mentioned earlier, they're going to try and sell it the way that others have tried to sell it over the years. Well, this is America. We can do it better. We can do it right. Yeah. If it's brought up that it's failed drastically time and time again all over the world, then they always come back with, well, but we're America. We're a rich nation. We have enough money. That's what they'll tell you. There's enough wealth in America to get this done. That's what they're trying to sell.
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2: News. I'm Deborah Valentine. President Donald Trump speaking to Americans on the 4th of July from the National Mall in Washington, D.C. as a nation observed America 250.
3: In this country, we can achieve the wildest and most impossible dreams, and no dream in history is bigger or more incredible than the one that started on July 4th, 1776.
2: Inclement weather forcing the delay, shortening, or cancellation of many 4th of July events from coast to coast. Extreme heat forced the cancellation of America's National Independence Day Parade in the nation's capital. Paul Pelosi, the husband of former House Speaker Nancy Pelosi, is facing a misdemeanor hit-and-run charge after authorities say he allegedly struck a legally parked car on Friday in California's Napa Valley. Deputies say Pelosi drove away, stopping when his vehicle became disabled. No one was hurt. America's listening to Fox News.
4: 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Sunny skies today and tomorrow. Expect a low of 64 tonight in the Prescott Quad Cities with a high today of 91 and a high on Monday of 92. 63 for your overnight low in Cottonwood in the Verde Valley with a high today of 104 and on Monday 105. 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
4: I'm Bill Monroe. A ceremony was held at the Interagency Hotshot Crew Learning and Tribute Center honoring the 19 Granite Mountain Hotshots who died fighting the Yarnell Hill Fire on June 30, 2013. A moment of reflection was held at the Yavapai County Courthouse Plaza, where the courthouse bells were rung 19 times in honor of the firefighters. Dignity Health Yavapai Regional Medical Center East Campus staff members gathered to commemorate 20 years of serving the Prescott Valley community. The theme of this event was Rooted in Community, Driven by Care. Guest speakers included Prescott Valley Mayor Cal Palaguta, Yavapai Regional Medical Center Board Chairman Steve Sishka, and members of the Fain family. Yavapai County Community Health Service officials received the final test results from the state lab regarding a suspected pneumonic plague case. Those results came back negative. And the Central Arizona Fire and Medical Authority celebrated its 10th anniversary. The Central Arizona and Chino Valley Fire Districts entered into a joint management agreement in 2014 before a joint powers authority was pursued. I'm Bill Monroe, and that's your KQ&A News Week in Review.
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0: We are Red Eye Radio. He's Eric Carly, and I'm Gary McNamara. You know, by the way, we do go through these highs and lows of socialism versus capitalism. This must be the late 90s, I think, Milton Friedman, because he looks a lot older here. Here's what he had to say about 50 years previous, which would have been the 1930s.
1: It's hard now to realize, looking back some more than 50 years, how different the situation was in the world than it is now. Everywhere in the world, all of the emphasis was on central planning, on collectivism. Those few of us who believed in freedom and free markets and minimum government were regarded as nuts over on an extreme fringe of the intellectual scene.

0: News. I'm Deborah Valentine. President Donald Trump speaking to Americans on the 4th of July from the National Mall in Washington, D.C. as the nation observed America 250.
1: In this country, we can achieve the wildest and most impossible dreams. And no dream in history is bigger or more incredible than the one that started on July 4th, 1776.
0: Inclement weather forcing the delay, shortening, or cancellation of many 4th of July events from coast to coast. Extreme heat forced the cancellation of America's National Independence Day Parade in the nation's capital. Paul Pelosi, the husband of former House Speaker Nancy Pelosi, is facing a misdemeanor hit-and-run charge after authorities say he allegedly struck a legally parked car on Friday in California's Napa Valley. Deputies say Pelosi drove away, stopping when his vehicle became disabled. No one was hurt. 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
2: 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Sunny skies today and tomorrow. Expect a low of 64 tonight in the Prescott Quad Cities with a high today of 91 and a high on Monday of 92. 63 for your overnight low in Cottonwood in the Verde Valley with a high today of 104 and on Monday 105. 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
2: Fox News, I'm Deborah Valentine. President Donald Trump speaking to Americans on the 4th of July from the National Mall in Washington, D.C. as the nation observed America 250.
3: In this country, we can achieve the wildest and most impossible dreams. And no dream in history is bigger or more incredible than the one that started on July 4th, 1776.
2: Inclement weather forcing the delay, shortening, or cancellation of many 4th of July events from coast to coast. Extreme heat forced the cancellation of America's National Independence Day parade in the nation's capital. Paul Pelosi, the husband of former House Speaker Nancy Pelosi, is facing a misdemeanor hit-and-run charge after authorities say he allegedly struck a legally parked car on Friday in California's Napa Valley. Deputies say Pelosi drove away, stopping when his vehicle became disabled. No one was hurt. 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
4: 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Sunny skies today and tomorrow. Expect a low of 64 tonight in the Prescott Quad Cities with a high today of 91 and a high on Monday of 92. 63 for your overnight low in Cottonwood in the Verde Valley with a high today of 104 and on Monday 105. 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
4: I'm Bill Monroe. Prescott Police Chief Amy Bonney announced her intent to retire effective July 17th after nearly three decades of dedicated service to residents. Deputy Police Chief John Bramville has been named Interim Police Chief. The Black Canyon City Yavapai County Sheriff's Office substation got a new name. The dedication ceremony was held at the substation, which is now known as the Black Canyon City Sergeant Rick Lopez Criminal Justice Center. Lopez's family, friends, and community members and law enforcement representatives were in attendance. Lopez was shot and killed by a suspect on June 28, 2022. Cottonwood police officials gave an update regarding an investigation into a kidnapping and sexual assault reported to have occurred last May 20th near the intersection of Highway 89A and 12th Street. 39-year-old Joshua Severance has been indicted on multiple felony misdemeanor charges by the Yavapai County Grand Jury in connection with this incident. Severance is currently in custody in Vermont on unrelated charges, and the Yavapai County Courthouse Plaza bandstand was unveiled. The Prescott Jazz Summit All-Star Band performed at the ceremony. I'm Bill Monroe. And that's your KQ&A News Week in Review.
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17: USA, USA, USA. I mean, we're chanting USA this week anyway because we're 250 years old and it's Independence Day and the 4th of July. But add to that an incredible, miraculous victory by your USA men's national soccer team. Icing on the cake. What a night last night in San Francisco, of all places, where everyone in the stadium sang in unison the Star Spangled Banner. I have to regret to inform you that the team did take a knee there, which is sort of what people do there in the San Francisco stadium. But the good news is they took a knee in prayer after the match, as a collective team praying and thanking the Lord Almighty for their victory. Come on! Didn't you? You all bolted upright in bed this morning when the alarm went off, still feeling the afterglow of that victory. Admit it, you all woke up and went, "Goal!" Didn't you? Oh, I think I may have just had an aneurysm. That hurt. Good morning, O'Connor and Company here. I've always been a huge soccer fan. Anyone who knows me knows that I love soccer. No, I really don't care about soccer. But we Americans have a right. When our team advances to the round of 16 for the first time in over 20 years, we're allowed to all pretend like we love soccer for 1 week every 4 years. And then this hasn't happened, at least getting this far, since we beat Mexico back in, I think it was 2004? 2002? Anyway. Yeah, 2004, I think it was, when we beat Mexico, made it to the round of 16. Will we make it for the first time in the history of the universe? Will we make it to round of eight? I don't know. We need to beat Belgium. We'll see. But we're all pretty excited about our men's soccer team until they lose, and then we'll go back to caring about real sports like baseball and football. Coming up in this hour, Kelly Stimson's going to join us to talk about how judges are telling the Pentagon that they're not allowed to discharge people who might have serious mental disorders. No, they have to take them. As long as that mental disorder resembles Klinger in MASH, and where men have to dress up like girls and that sort of thing. Apparently, that mental disorder is just fine, in fact, mandatory for the military, apparently. We'll talk to Khalid Simpson about that. Katie McFarland joins us later in the show. Congressman Jim Jordan, give us some reflections there from his position as chair of the Judiciary Committee. Talk about those socialists. In fact, let's talk about those socialists right now, because the latest socialist now, the real power base within the Democratic Party is one Milat Kyros. Milat Kyros won her primary. She defeated a 15-term Democrat. See, this is the part of the story that they're not telling you, is that all of these socialists who are winning these primaries right now, they're not running against and defeating Republicans because voters hate Republicans. They're running against establishment incumbent Democrats, and they're making the case that those Democrats suck. And the voters are saying, yeah, you're right, they do. Now, the problem is, and they're right, those Democrats do suck. The problem is, the solution is not a more radical socialist bringing third world ideas and third world politics to the United States of America. We start doing that and we start, you know, losing soccer matches again. Her name is Milat Kyros. She was born in 1997 in Ethiopia. She was born in Ethiopia. What's she doing here? Well, of course, she was brought here as a very little child, an infant, in fact. Well, not an infant. 2 years later, as a toddler, she was brought to the United States. We're always saying, we always hear this from the mainstream media. Well, she came to the country as a baby. She was a toddler. She was 2 years old. We call those toddlers here in America. And how did she get here? She did not come illegally, I want to say. She came here legally under what is known as, wait for it, a diversity visa lottery. That's right. In 1998, under President Bill Clinton, we had what was called a diversity visa lottery. I think we still had it up until President Trump ended it very recently. We had a worldwide lottery because our country just wasn't diverse enough. And so here are the results of the diversity visa lottery. We get Milat Kyros, who came here in 1998, and now in the year of our Lord, 2026, this woman with a law degree from the University of Notre Dame, but then got fired from her Manhattan law firm because she wrote an op-ed criticizing her law firm for not supporting Hamas and pro-Hamas terrorists. People always say she wrote an article critical of Israel. No. I mean, yes, she did. But the thrust of the article was criticizing her employer for not playing footsie with the pro-Hamas protesters that had shut down Colombia and other parts of our country after the October 7th massacre. A day after the October 7th massacre, she was carrying water for those who carried out the massacre. So, of course, this law, by the way, I'm shocked the law firm fired her. Good for them. The law firm, by the way, if you want to, you know, give them some of your business, Sidley Austin is the name of the law firm. She was fired after publishing that open letter criticizing the law firm. And by the way, the law firm didn't fire her. This is the other thing that drives me nuts. Well, she got fired for writing this op-ed. No, she did not. Again, this is why you don't go to CNN for your news. You come here. She did not get fired for writing the op-ed. Her employer saw it, and it was publicly critical of her law firm, criticizing them, demeaning the people who signed her checks because they didn't support Hamas and the Hamas protesters. The law firm didn't fire her for that. The law firm said, take that down. You have an agreement with your employer. You signed lots of onboarding documents that you would not publicly disparage us or the partners. You work for us. I think pretty much everybody who works for a corporation or partnership of any kind within the sound of my voice has a similar agreement with their employer that if they publicly disparage them, that's kind of a no-no. So they said, take that down. She refused to take it down. That's why they fired her. Not because she wrote the op-ed, because she refused to take it down when they told her to. So then she took her law degree from Notre Dame, decided she wanted to get a PhD She's currently a PhD student, which she has been for several years at the University of Colorado, Denver, School of Public Affairs. She's focusing on democracy reform and public policy, don't you know? And, of course, a law degree from Notre Dame that gets you a great job at a law firm, and then you get summarily fired from that law firm. And now you're a PhD student. That kind of resume gets you one job and one job only in this country. You're an unhirable lawyer, and you're a PhD student in politics and public affairs. So what do you do for a living? You make lattes. That's right. With all that student loan debt, all that resentment, all that anger, all that Marxism, what do? You end up as a barista, which is exactly what she is. And she just won the primary. And everybody told me, all those same people on CNN who lie to you about why she got fired and all the other aspects of this takeover of the Democrat Party from the socialists, all of them will tell you, oh, well, this is just a New York phenomenon. Wait, what about the candidate in Los Angeles for mayor? Okay, maybe Los Angeles. It's a New York and Los Angeles phenomenon. Sure. But she just won in Colorado. And there's a dude who's about to win the nomination in Michigan. And on and on. And oh, Seattle, let's not forget Seattle. And by the way, beyond her kind of spotty resume that I just gave you and the nature under which she got fired and ended up finding herself making an espresso for every customer dirtbag that comes in her little barista store, let's also remind you exactly who she is and what she believes and what she stands for, because she's been giving quite a few episodes. Here's a clip number 7 here, when she was asked about the events of September 11th, and she was about 4 years old when September 11th happened. It's funny, my daughter was 1 month old when September 11th happened. I remember holding her in my arms as I watched it on television. I raised that daughter a certain way, and she ended up going to the Naval Academy, is currently an officer in the United States Navy, married to a Marine. But Milad Kiros, she was 4 years old when 9/11 happens, and here's who she has become.
18: Do you believe that the 9/11 terrorist attacks on America were the inevitable consequence of American foreign policy?
19: Inevitable in the sense that we destabilized a lot of the Middle East, that forced people to believe that another act of violence was the only response. And again, just like I said before, our responsibility is to getting rid of those conditions that lead to violence in the first place.
17: Two things to note there. Number one, she's actually echoing exactly what Osama bin Laden said after the 9/11 attacks. And number two, do you see how calm and reasonable and measured she is? Yeah, absolutely. She puts that on for the cameras, because when people like me say that she's a radical socialist Marxist, she wants to seem very calm and reasonable. So then here's clip 8 at her victory party. Clip 8, if you could.
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17: My very good friend, Chris Plant, on many of these radio stations, certainly WMAL, our flagship station in Washington, comes on right after this show. I've known him. He's a bit of a mentor of mine. He likes to say, and everyone, by the way, steals Chris Plant's material. I actually give him credit at least once or twice. He likes to say, the left are coming for your rights. The socialists are coming, everybody. The communists are coming. Paul Revere, here come the communists. No, they're here. They're here, and the Democrats, they open the door wide open for them to come right on in because they cynically wanted to harness their energy, their activism, their grassroots, their money, the excitement. Oh, old fart Chuck Schumer wants to stay in power, and he's a laughingstock. He's a joke within his own party and certainly within his own voters' base. But he can stay in power if all the young folk come and prop him up. And that's the bargain he's made. That's the Faustian deal with the devil that he has made. And so they're here. And, you know, it's funny. We've been talking about this. We've been warning about it. You are educated. You get it. I know. And now that they're here, it's game on. As the president said, I've been waiting my whole life for this. and now the game is on. And we cannot let this go. This is existential to this country. If socialists take over, if they get power, they will take over, let's just say. All they need is power. This is how it's always happened in every country. They get in the door. They're harnessed. Their power and energy is harnessed for the purpose of one corrupt institution who thinks they can keep them at bay and keep them in the corner. And then eventually they take over that institution, and then they take over the government of whatever country they're in, and then they ruin everything. I'm not speculating. I'm recounting the last 100 years that we've all lived through. And I know there are some radio hosts who say, you know, if you get bored with this subject, you should change the channel. No. Number one, I know you're not going to get bored with this subject. And number two, you cannot change. You cannot look away from this topic. You must be engaged. Because your kids, by the way, are getting infected by this as well. And they need to hear the arguments against it. And they also need to see what they do. The little costume they put on when they try to seem so reasonable and wonderful and normal. Here she is again, this Milot person in Colorado, speaking very calm, very measured to a news anchor in Denver about the power she and her caucus are going to have if they help Hakeem Jeffries get the gavel. Here, clip 10, please.
18: If Democrats take the House and you win, you would be part of a group of Democratic Socialists in the House who similarly could extract concessions or could hold up the entire Democratic agenda. What is your thought process about how that would play out?
19: That's the goal. The goal is to build out a coalition of members that are committed to these ideas and these policies.
17: There you go. That's the goal. It's just a coalition of members to carry out these policies. It seems very calm. It seems very measured. Let's give you a glimpse of what it looks like in real life when she's talking to her followers and the people who voted for her. Here she is basically saying the same thing at a rally right after her victory. And just understand something. Hakeem Jeffries continues to bury his head in the sand and say, yeah, I can handle these guys. You know, sure, they'll be part of our caucus, but a very small one, a minority. They're not going to be able to get their way. Oh, really? Here, listen to this.
20: We will not wait! We will not wait to take the fight to Donald Trump and the oligarchy. We will not wait! We will not wait to abolish ICE and pass Medicare for all!
17: They won't wait. See, it's different when they're screaming it into a microphone to their rabid fans. By the way, everyone is, oh, they're there for the working class. They've got ideas for their... That entire crowd was full of 20 to young 30-something whites with similar advanced college degrees and similar jobs at your local coffee shop. And what does it look like when they take power? Well, New York's facing a heat wave. And here's their socialist mayor with a very important announcement yesterday.
2: And to every business owner, please set your thermostats to 78 degrees to alleviate the stress on our power grid.
17: Got to keep your air conditioner at 78, no lower. See, he said please, but trust me. There's always a gun pointed at your head when they say please, these socialists. Because you got to take the stress off the power grid. Because
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6: Fox News, I'm Deborah Valentine. President Donald Trump speaking to Americans on the 4th of July from the National Mall in Washington, D.C. as a nation observed America 250.
7: In this country, we can achieve the wildest and most impossible dreams, and no dream in history is bigger or more incredible than the one that started on July 4th, 1776.
6: Inclement weather forcing the delay, shortening, or cancellation of many 4th of July events from coast to coast. Extreme heat forced the cancellation of America's National Independence Day parade in the nation's capital. Paul Pelosi, the husband of former House Speaker Nancy Pelosi, is facing a misdemeanor hit-and-run charge after authorities say he allegedly struck a legally parked car on Friday in California's Napa Valley. Deputies say Pelosi drove away, stopping when his vehicle became disabled. No one was hurt. 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
8: 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Sunny skies today and tomorrow. Expect a low of 64 tonight in the Prescott Quad Cities with a high today of 91 and a high on Monday of 92. 63 for your overnight low in Cottonwood in the Verde Valley with a high today of 104 and on Monday 105. I'm Bill Monroe, and that's a quick check of your weather from KQ&A 1130 AM, 99.9 FM and on 95.5 FM in Prescott Valley in Cottonwood.
9: This is Arizona News Audio. I'm John Gilliland. Congressman Eli Crane, a co-sponsor of the Preserving Our Constitution Act, aimed at preventing federal courts from recognizing or enforcing foreign or religious laws, customs, or practices that don't align with the U.S. Constitution or federal law.
10: This legislation is extremely important. It's the type of thing that many of us have fought for over the years. Many have lost many of our friends to over the years.
9: Firefighters across Arizona on high alert as hot, dry conditions and 4th of July celebrations raise concerns about new wildfire starts. Crews are already working to contain several wildfires burning across the Southwest, including the 21,000-acre pocket fire near Sedona. And an 8-year-old boy, Andres Robles, and his parents celebrating more than a birthday as the Tucson boy becomes the Disneyland Resort's 1 billionth guest. Marking a historic moment as the iconic theme park continues celebrating their 70th anniversary. I'm John Gilliland. This is Arizona News Audio.
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8: In the same fashion that you always have to remember the reason for the season at Christmas time, where you have to like sort of step away and say, hold on, this isn't about presents and trees and eggnog and Santa Claus. It's about the birth of our Lord and Savior Jesus Christ. Same time on Independence Day, you've got to step back and you got to remember the reason for the season, too. This isn't about cookouts and even going to the National Mall and enjoying a soccer match every 4 years. We won yesterday. Thank you very much, USA, USA. But you also have to remember why we celebrate Independence Day. In fact, that's why here on this program, we very rarely call it the 4th of July, because the 4th of July is just a day, one of 365 on the calendar. We're not celebrating the 4th of July. We're celebrating Independence Day. And coming up in the next hour, we've got a couple of important guests from Competitive Enterprise Institute and from Hillsdale College to talk about the reason for this season and why this is so important, this Independence Day. Also, we're going to speak with Chairman Jim Jordan of the Judiciary Committee coming up in the 8 o'clock hour, as well as K2 McFarland, 8 o'clock East Coast, of course. Joining us right now, friend of the program, frequent guest, and just a smart guy all around, senior research fellow at the Heritage Foundation and acting director of the Institute for Constitutional Government, Cully Stimson. Cully, are you still, like, got a hangover from last night's soccer match? I know that you were born with a vuvuzela in your hand. You love soccer so much.
9: Oh, brother. It's the greatest sport in the world. You know it. You just can't admit it.
8: Yeah, oh, stop it. Stop it. What do you mean greatest sport in the world? I could name 10 sports greater than soccer. Just because people like it doesn't mean that it's great.
9: Billions watch it, Larry. You know it. You'll join. You're a latecomer. You'll come around.
8: Hey, every 4 years, when I root for the U.S. team, I am a big soccer fan, and then I go back to being normal, Cully. That's why I need to bring you back to normalcy so you can enjoy real football.
9: It's just when you have superior athletic ability, you play soccer. Otherwise, you play the other sport.
8: Oh! You know what? I want to see you say that to a professional football player, real football from the NFL, and see what happens.
9: Yeah, 400 pounds, and they run the 10 and 10, you know, they run a
8: no.
9: 2:40.
8: Yeah. Oh, dude, spoken like a man who has never actually been up close to a lineman running the 40 in like 4.7. These guys are beasts.
9: I've been up close to them, and I talk smack to them, and I know they can't catch me when I run away before they beat the crap out.
8: Yeah, you run between their legs. All right. Let's set this aside for a moment and get to the real business of that. First of all, actually, before we even get into this brilliant column you wrote for Daily Wire, I got to say, because I was just talking about these socialist candidates, the latest one from Colorado, now we've got one running for Senate in Michigan. The Democrat Socialists of America, they're not coming. They're here, Cully. Yeah. And I got to say, given your years and years of service at the Heritage Foundation, you and your colleagues at Heritage must be so prepped for this. It's game on. This is why God gave us the Heritage Foundation in the first place.
9: Yeah. Keep talking. Keep talking. Keep saying everything that's on your mind. Keep driving businesses away. I mean, look at Seattle. Seattle's a perfect amalgamation of exactly what's wrong with these folks. I mean, Starbucks, Nordstrom's, the rest of the businesses are leaving downtown Seattle. Businesses are shuttered because she – and when the mayor there says, you know, go ahead, leave, bye-bye, yeah. She has no clue what she's doing. She's killing the goose that lays the golden egg. And this is exactly what's happened city after city. And I think just Americans are going to realize after a while this does not fly.
8: I sure hope so. And for those of you who haven't already, you need to bookmark Heritage Foundation. You need to get familiar with their website. It is full of so much useful information, as well as their sister organization, the Daily Signal, which does great reporting and great analysis on things that are going on right now. This is a legacy of brilliant American conservative thought right there at Heritage Foundation. To wield as a weapon, an information weapon, against what you are hearing right now and seeing and what your children are being exposed to. That said, Cully, you are an expert in legal affairs and certainly military justice because you were a JAG officer. You've served at the Pentagon under previous administrations. What do you make of these courts now stepping in and directing the Pentagon on policy as to whether who is fit to serve in uniform or not? That seems like a bridge too far for our courts.
9: Of course it is. I mean, look, you know, the reason I wrote this article is because Justin Walker on the D.C. Circuit wrote the most brilliant dissent in a case there where the D.C. Circuit actually upheld and decided, no, we're not going to let Trump's so-called transgender ban and Trump and the executive order that Pete Hegseth put into place, barring people who are transgender to serve in the military. And this is despite the mountain of evidence that Justin Walker lays out in his dissent, that this isn't just an opinion. This is based on medical information on people in transition, that they're just not fit to serve. And you know, as a father of a sailor, there is an entire list with thousands of disqualifying physical or mental issues that disqualify people from service. And this gender dysphoria is no different than a lot of these other medically disqualifying issues. And so who are these judges to say, well, you know, I mean, what is the limiting principle to their decision? People with no legs can join?
8: Right.
9: People who have no eyes can join. I mean, the list is there for a reason. And Justin Walker, in a very clinical, nerdy way, lays out all the facts that the administration put forward that show beyond any doubt that people with gender dysphoria are not deployable, they cost more because they're not deployable, et cetera. So that's why I wrote it, because I just think judges should stay out of the business of deciding who can and can't serve.
8: Now, Cully, those who are also opposed to the president and the Pentagon's policy here with regard to people with gender dysphoria not being fit to serve, they will say, well, you know, they used to say that about blacks, right? We can't have black people in an army unit because it will be bad for morale and bad for cohesion, et cetera, et cetera. So they justified segregating the military at that time. How do you respond to that argument?
9: Well, Lincoln listened to Frederick Douglass, and Lincoln brought blacks into the Union Army, and they've been and of course that argument has no legs, zero, and it's just more race baiting. This is a medically disqualifying condition. It has nothing to do with race. It has nothing to do with gender. It has to do with look. I'll give you an example. You know this as a father of a sailor. When a woman in the Navy gets pregnant.
8: Yes.
9: Comes a point in time where we do not allow her to forward deploy. We don't allow her to do anything on ships, period. It's a temporary condition, but it's a real condition.
8: Yeah.
9: Gender dysphoria is a real condition, and there's scores of information out there that show that they are not deployable for a lot of time. Their mental health needs are much higher, scores higher than other people, and so this is not discriminating against people with gender dysphoria. I feel sorry for people with gender dysphoria. This is no different than people with any of the other thousands of medically or mentally disqualifying conditions, period.
8: Cully, it's funny you should raise that as an example because we just lived that. My daughter is due next month, but when she was just 2 months pregnant, 3 months pregnant, she was set to deploy on her submarine again, and they wouldn't let her out. They wouldn't let her on the boat, even only at 3 months pregnant. She would have made it back in time, but it was a medical condition, and
9: you
8: it would have
9: be happy about that as a dad, and we should be, you know, we should be clear-eyed about that, because, you know, you do not want to put the woman, the pregnant woman, and her shipmates in a bad situation if the pregnancy turns in a weird way.
8: That's right.
9: Unless she had it on a sub, period.
8: So, Colleen, there's a larger question here that you address in your articles and in your op-eds about this. We're speaking with Colleen Stimson, Heritage Foundation. And that has to do with the courts getting involved here. For example, when the military was desegregated, when we did not only, bring in people of various races or skin colors into the military, and they were integrated into the entire force, that was not a judge saying you must do this. That was the executive branch saying we're going to do this. When women were brought in the military, when women were allowed into the service academies, it wasn't because a court told the military they had to do it. It was done via the executive branch through the commander in chief, because that's what the Constitution dictates. What about this new approach here of courts forcing the Pentagon to make these decisions?
9: Well, I think the administration has already said publicly that they're going to appeal this case from this three-judge ruling from the D.C. Circuit, and whether they'll ask for the whole circuit, the en banc circuit, to revisit it, or whether they'll take it directly to the Supreme Court. This is an issue of national security. I mean, if you look at that list of medically and mentally disqualifying conditions, they're real, and they're long. As you know, your daughter went to MEPS, and then she went to the academy. Anyone who goes into the military has to jump through those hoops. The military is not a social justice program. The military is designed to defend and defeat the enemy and protect the country, period. Not everyone can join, right? Usually all soccer players qualify. A lot of other people don't qualify, right? We know that. All seriousness, I had to get that in there. And so, you know, if you're colorblind, if you're this, if you're that, the list is long. And that's why I laid out some of the conditions in my article.
8: Yeah.
9: And those conditions come directly from that list. And so I think this is a very dangerous type of decision, because they really cross over and outside the judicial lane into the executive branch decision. If it was not transgenderism, which is a hot-button topic. I don't see a lobby out there for people with one leg getting in the military. I don't see other lobbies, if you pick any of those conditions on that list, I don't see a lobby out there pushing for those people to get a waiver.
8: Colleen Stimson's our guest. And, Colleen, you also had another couple. You've been very prolific lately with your writing. At the Washington Examiner, you specifically focus on the D.C. Court of Appeals and some of the decisions that have come from that body, from that bench. And you make the case that the Supreme Court needs to jump in here. There have been a lot of times when people have come on this program and said, I don't know what John Roberts is doing. John Roberts has some power here as the Chief Justice. He can come in and start disciplining or reining in some of these courts of appeals. What is it about the D.C. Circuit in particular?
9: Well, it's the D.C. Court of Appeals, not the D.C. Circuit.
8: D.C. Court of Appeals.
9: Court over the Superior Court. And what's happened since 2018 is this court has issued a whole series of controversial criminal law decisions that have essentially walked over and stomped on the Fourth Amendment. And luckily, one time this year, earlier, the U.S. Supreme Court, which takes four judges to take up a case, just issued a per curiam, that means no signature, decision, just overturning the D.C. Court of Appeals on a Fourth Amendment issue. Now, that sounds nerdy. What does it really mean? It means the D.C. Court of Appeals is issuing decisions, especially in the Fourth Amendment context, where you have to have reasonable suspicion to stop somebody temporarily, and you have to use the totality of the circumstances to stop them, that results in more criminals getting away with stuff.
8: Yeah.
9: And so that's the problem. And so the court needs to take more decisions and set them straight so that crime goes down. That's the problem.
8: That's the point. And the judges are the impediment to it. Cully, happy Independence Day. Enjoy the soccer, and then you can go back to reality, and I'll take you to a real football game. Navy football.
0: You know it.
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15: Hey, Max, you look absolutely dashing in that purple tie. 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
16: 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Anyone in our line of work should rock a cape.
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16: Phew. So, here we go. First day on the job. You've got this, right?
15: Right. 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
16: Which means I can guide my human around a busy city with ease.
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everyone up to the top of our 7 o'clock hour here. Good morning. 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Back home here in Washington, D.C., by the way, on our flagship station, WMAL. Speaking of that, WMAL, if you're in the greater Washington area, I'm told by reliable sources that the Clara Barton Parkway is closed down coming into the city if you're heading toward Canal Road off the Beltway. And we can't get any information as to why it shut down. Park police has not explained it. We think it's related to the 4th of July. 4th of July celebrations, for those of you who are contemplating coming down and doing it, just you got to just relax and not be in a rush. Don't leave it to the last minute. Give yourself, I'm not kidding, give yourself a couple of hours extra leeway. Worst thing that's going to happen is you're going to get down to the mall, get down to the city center early, and there's a ton of stuff to do. And by the way, a ton of people. Wait till you see, guys, when you, as you're waking up now, you're going to start seeing social media. Wait till you see the scene on the mall last night with the giant screen, the watch zone for the World Cup soccer match. It was absolute mayhem. Do not believe all of the bogus, fake stories. People say, oh, it's a ghost town. There's nobody down on the mall. No one's coming to Washington to celebrate because Trump. Dude, it was, it looked like 100,000 people, more, just there to watch the soccer match. And it was like 98 degrees last night, and it is absolute chaos. It looked incredible. By the way, no crime, no incidents, no riots. People cleaned up after themselves. And to that end, if you are coming to Washington, if you're in the Washington area and you're heading down, we're learning now that the security screening is going to be like getting on a plane, complete with, you know, magnometer. I never know what how to pronounce that. Is it magnetronomers? The metal detector things. You're going to go through that. TSA screening style is what we're told by the Secret Service. There's going to be huge law enforcement presence there, which tells you, number one, yes, it will be a hassle. Number two, most importantly, it will be safe. And that's important in a city like Washington, D.C., sadly, because Democrats have run this place for decades. Yesterday, part of the incredible week that President Trump has planned to kick off this Independence 250 celebration on Saturday, the president flew for the first time on the brand new Air Force One, by the way, which I know everyone's saying, oh, it came from Qatar and it came from. Guys, the Secret Service and the U.S. military and the Air Force and everybody involved in making sure that the president's plane is safe and secure. They've had this jet for, gosh, I think almost a year now. They've secured it. No, it's not some sort of. Do I wish it came from a nicer country than Qatar? Of course I do. But I don't think there's any danger.

0: and we've got a little bit of some video and audio assets from that visit. First, do we have the clip 25? This is Trump talking to an AI, Teddy Roosevelt. So basically, they've created this sort of hologram image. I don't know what to think about this. TR sitting there behind a desk, and you can stand there and ask TR questions. And so here's the president asking Roosevelt some questions. Cup 25, please.
1: Every day, a president faces storms most people never see. Keep your nerve, and remember the nation comes first, you get through. I know you know that feeling yourself.
2: Well, I appreciate those words. Those words are fantastic. And I just want to say it's an honor to be with you today. We are making a little bit of a tour, some of the fantastic things you've done.
0: That's just weird. I love that Trump just played right along with it. It says, all right, fine. You want me to talk to the fake Teddy Roosevelt? I'll talk to the fake Teddy Roosevelt as if he's a real Teddy Roosevelt. Here's a little more cut 23 here. Trump asking Roosevelt a question.
2: Do you consider the Panama Canal your greatest achievement?
1: Well, well. Right then, yes. The canal stands as one of my proudest battles, no question. But greatness is a strange thing. It isn't always the biggest or boldest job that matters most. The Panama Canal showed what America could achieve if we held steady and acted fast when the world dragged its feet. That said, I measure my greatest work by the lives improved. The parks set aside, the food and drugs made safe, the square deal given to all. Not just to a few. Still, when I stood in the mud watching those steam shovels, knowing ships would pass through, changing the world's map forever, I felt I'd left a mark that would last.
0: By the way, I don't know if you saw it, but this new presidential library for Teddy Roosevelt, and I guess they decided North Dakota for two reasons. Number one, because he's one of his great famous achievement was setting aside federal land for the national park. He created the national park system, and that was great. Yeah. A little progressive, but still great. The second reason they decided North Dakota is because the Secretary of the Interior, Doug Burgum, is the former governor of North Dakota. This is sort of a give back, obviously. But it's cool. And I listen, this made me want to go there, especially.
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9: Fox News, I'm Deborah Valentine. President Donald Trump speaking to Americans on the 4th of July from the National Mall in Washington, D.C. as a nation observed America 250.
10: In this country, we can achieve the wildest and most impossible dreams. And no dream in history has been.

0: bigger or more incredible than the one that started on July 4th, 1776.
1: Inclement weather forcing the delay, shortening, or cancellation of many 4th of July events from coast to coast. Extreme heat forced the cancellation of America's National Independence Day parade in the nation's capital. Paul Pelosi, the husband of former House Speaker Nancy Pelosi, is facing a misdemeanor hit-and-run charge after authorities say he allegedly struck a legally parked car on Friday in California's Napa Valley. Deputies say Pelosi drove away, stopping when his vehicle became disabled. No one was hurt. 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
2: 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Sunny skies today and tomorrow. Expect a low of 64 tonight in the Prescott Quad Cities with a high today of 91 and a high on Monday of 92. 63 for your overnight low in Cottonwood in the Verde Valley with a high today of 104 and on Monday 105. 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
2: I'm Bill Monroe. Prescott Police Chief Amy Bonney announced her intent to retire effective July 17th after nearly three decades of dedicated service to residents. Deputy Police Chief John Bramble has been named interim police chief. The Black Canyon City Yavapai County Sheriff's Office substation got a new name. The dedication ceremony was held at the substation, which is now known as the Black Canyon City Sergeant Rick Lopez Criminal Justice Center. Lopez's family, friends, and community members and law enforcement representatives were in attendance. Lopez was shot and killed by a suspect on June 28, 2022. Cottonwood police officials gave an update regarding an investigation into a kidnapping and sexual assault reported to have occurred last May 20th near the intersection of Highway 89A and 12th Street. 39-year-old Joshua Severance has been indicted on multiple felony misdemeanor charges by the Yavapai County Grand Jury in connection with this incident. Severance is currently in custody in Vermont on unrelated charges, and the Yavapai County Courthouse Plaza bandstand was unveiled. The Prescott Jazz Summit All-Star Band performed at the ceremony. I'm Bill Monroe, and that's your KQNA News Week in Review.
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19: What do you call someone from Belgium? Are they a Belgian? A Belgian, right? A Belgian. Yeah. Ever had a date with a Belgian? Chocolate and waffles are involved, I'm sure. And mussels. Stinky garlic mussels. That's what the Belgians do. Belgians don't even have their own language. The Belgians get all uppity if you confuse them with being French. It's like, excuse me, what language are you speaking? Belgian? No, you're speaking French, okay? Don't get all Hercule Poirot on me. USA has a date with a Belgian this Monday as we square off with them in the round of 16 for the FIFA World Cup. And we've never gotten this far before. Well, if we beat Belgium, which how great would that be? It'll be the furthest the USA has ever gotten past past a second round of the knockout phase. That's very exciting. I implore you to go and look at all the videos and on your social media of last night's match in San Francisco. The team winning, of course, that incredible penalty kick, one man down in the 84th minute that really sealed the victory, 2-0, highest scoring affair. I hope you took the under. They were one man down because of a stupid red card penalty. I don't know. I think that means we're going to be one man down in the next match. I don't remember how those work on international play. In regular soccer, if you get a red card, that means you lose a man the next match. But most importantly, I want you to see the team take a knee afterwards and thank Almighty God for their victory and for staying safe and injury-free and doing everything that they did there, yes, to honor our nation, but for the glory of God. That was a beautiful thing to see. And then the crowd in unison together singing Country Roads together in San Francisco. Honestly, beautiful moment, and especially this week as we celebrate America's 250th. Great stuff. It's O'Connor and Company here from your nation's capital on our flagship station, WMAL, and we're still reeling from last night's victory, and I hope you are enjoying your, for most people, last day of work heading into a long weekend celebrating Independence Day. Thanks for joining us at the Relief Factor Studios. Right now, we're proud to be joined by John Berlow. I had many conversations with him over the years. He's Senior Fellow and Director of Finance Policy at Competitive Enterprise Institute. And he's got a new book out called, well, I don't know if it's new. And forgive me, John, if it is not a new book, but it's one everyone should get. It'll be new to them. It's called George Washington, Entrepreneur. Because we can't remove commerce from our founding fathers and the innovations that they brought to the world of commerce. Thanks for joining us this morning.
20: Larry, thank you so much for having me. Yes, the book came out in 2020, but there is a new edition in paperback.
19: Perfect.
20: A few months ago from St. Martin's Press, and it's available at Amazon, Barnes & Noble, Books A Million, and many book venues.
19: Well done. Excellent. Well, listen, we wanted to talk to you because, you know, we've been doing our best over the course of the last several, really all year long, celebrating America's 250, because you know, I want to bend over backwards sometimes to say, you know, everyone says that it was just a bunch of rich men in and property owners in wigs, and all they cared about was taxes. And obviously, our Declaration, our independence, our freedom, our liberty was a lot more than that. But the taxes, the commerce, the kind of innovations that was happening here in the American colonies at the time, it really was part of it. It was intertwined with our freedom and our liberty, because that kind of innovation and entrepreneurship happens only in a free society. Is that the point you make here, specifically honing in on George Washington and what he was able to accomplish?
20: Yes, yes. And Washington came from a relatively humble background, especially compared to the other founding fathers. His father died when he was 11, and the family didn't have money for schooling, and he started out in the gig economy of its day as a freelance land surveyor, acquired real estate from that. And then when he did inherit Mount Vernon, when it was never supposed to have it, when his older brother passed from an illness, he transformed it from tobacco, which he thought was ruining the soil, to just an integrated farm and small manufacturing. He grew wheat and then used the wheat to make a flour mill, branded the flour, and used the initials GW on the flour and exported it to during the colonial days to Great Britain, to other colonies, and even to some of the British territories in the West Indies. And he read works like Adam Smith that laid out the foundations of capitalism. So we are intertwined with free enterprise and capitalism, thanks to Washington and thanks to some of the stories of the other founding fathers, too.
19: Yeah, it's incredible, John. And my understanding is that Washington, what he learned as an entrepreneur in managing that property, a vast property, Mount Vernon, and everything that went along with it, he was able to apply a lot of those skills and a lot of that knowledge to how he ran the Continental Army. Is that right?
20: That is absolutely correct. In fact, in nominating him, John Adams mentioned Washington's independent fortune. So, as I said, he exported flour throughout the colonies. His skills as a businessman were known, and that's one of the reasons he was chosen. And also constantly had to do things like negotiate with Congress, for food rations to procure. He put a place a lot of emphasis on getting fresh vegetables from the troops and getting that from the countryside of where they were located during the war, and just dealing with people and asking for advice for people with all walks of life. Reading, Washington was a copious reader, as the late historian who just passed, Gordon Wood, had said. So all of the things he learned in business and managing, and the ups and downs of the business world and entrepreneurship, he did apply as to his leadership.
19: Yeah, talk to me about the tension in his first administration, though, between he and his colleagues from the South, who were, they had an agricultural focus, an agrarian outlook on these new states and what the economic future would be from that perspective, versus the Northerners. The capital, of course, was in New York City at the time. Like, I think his office was literally right across from Wall Street, and of course, he was married up with Alexander Hamilton, who was very much about investment, finance, lending, leveraging, and that sort of thing. Was there tension there, and how did Washington manage those tensions?
20: Yes, well, I have been Washington's office or the executive mansion in New York is now as a Duane Reade drugstore there, right in the middle of Wall Street. There's a marker there. Of course, the executive mansion in Philadelphia is still preserved, but yes, it was was briefly New York and then Philadelphia as the capital. And Washington himself was sort of industrializing. Mount Vernon had been compared to a small industrial village with the grist mill, exporting flour, using the wheat, and with the whiskey distillery after the war. He would, there were tensions. He never would go as far as Hamilton wanted to go and centralizing the government, which is nothing compared to what some of the planners politicians are doing today as far as centralizing the government. But he wrote to Hamilton privately that some of the plans were unconstitutional, and Hamilton's most ambitious plans never passed Congress. So, but yeah, he was very much did think that both manufacturing and agriculture could coexist and tried to run policy that way as president.
19: Well, and as a classic CEO of a very diverse enterprise, a startup known as the United States of America, he had to juggle all of those interests and those demands from diverse parts of the institution and find harmony there. And for the most part, he did. You mentioned that neighborhood in New York. It's in my blood right now because I've just come back from broadcasting in New York for the last couple of days. And our network studios, the Salem studios, are right next to the Trinity Church, right in the heart of it all. And one of my favorite places is Frantz's Tavern, which is a tavern that goes back to the Revolutionary days. And George Washington has a connection with Samuel Frantz's. This is where another huge part of American industry, the hospitality industry, is sort of personified by Mr. Frantz's. Can you talk to me about that relationship?
20: Well, yes, I had the pleasure of speaking at the Frantz's Tavern last year, which is both a museum and a work and still a working bar and restaurant.
19: Oh yeah, it's a great bar.
20: Washington would write down dinner at Sam's. Samuel Frantz's himself was would host the Sons of Liberty and was jailed for this by the British. Also served as a spy while he was doing that. So Washington had him. Samuel Frantz's had sort of like three or four different bars, so he was sort of a proto, either we would call it Ray Kroc or Wolfgang Puck, had sort of food delivery. Washington would eventually hire him to be a steward, one of the chiefs of, executives of the presidential household, which was all the more interesting because there is, I believe, some evidence. Samuel Frantz's was called the name Black Sam, and there was evidence he was of mixed race or may have been a free African American. So this makes the friendship. I mean, Samuel Frantz's, regardless, was a patriot, and it showed how Washington could bond with other entrepreneurs and take them in as friends. But it's a very fascinating story. I would encourage people to go to the Frantz's Tavern in New York.
19: Amazing how our first president, the greatest American of us all, really did personify so much. And quickly, John, and I just need a one-year. Would he like soccer?
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0: So if you're a normal human being this 4th of July, from now through Independence Day and beyond, you're probably planning some fireworks for your children, for your family, and for your own enjoyment. You know, last year I was in Oklahoma City, and we went to Mustang, Oklahoma. And anyone in the Oklahoma area there, anyone who knows Oklahoma, knows exactly what I'm about to talk about. Mustang, Oklahoma has this free-for-all. It goes for about four blocks, and people can usually in their pickups, they show up. You show up, and you can shoot off as many home-owned fireworks as you want. It's like one of those little sanctuary cities for fireworks. There's basically no rules. They do it every night for like five nights straight. So instead of shooting them off in your backyard or on your farm or wherever you can, you all come to Mustang and you just go wild. And it goes nonstop for like 4 hours. Everybody's shooting. It's mayhem. There's no plan to it. There's no organization. It's just live. We all had like earmuffs on, like we went to the shooting range because we were in Oklahoma. And of course, I think they hand you the earmuffs for ear protection for going to the shooting range when you get off the plane. Welcome to Oklahoma. Here's your protective earwear for the shooting range because that's what you do in Oklahoma. So we all had that. It was mayhem. It was absolute chaos. It was amazing. I can't even imagine what it's going to be like this year for America 250. If you're anywhere near Oklahoma, go to Mustang. You won't be sorry. That said, for most places around the country, you've got your, you know, local civic fireworks that you're planning out and scheduling out. I know a lot of cities are like staggering the days that they do the fireworks so people can do multiple nights this week. Where I live, up in the near the Annapolis area in Washington, we heard fireworks last night while we were sitting there watching TV, and suddenly there's fireworks going off in one of the neighboring cities here. They did their city display yesterday on July 1st instead of – because they know people are going to go to Washington. They're going to go to Annapolis. They're going to go wherever. And that makes sense, right? So explain this to me. There is a city right across the river from Washington, D.C. It's called Alexandria. People who are of my political persuasion, conservative Republicans who live in Alexandria, they refer to it as the People's Republic of Alexandria because for some reason, this little bastion of American history has become, a communist state. And like most communists, they are now encouraging their residents, their subjects, to snitch on each other. This is like from Mao's Cultural Revolution, this thing. And they want you to snitch on people who have their own personal backyard fireworks. In fact, beyond just fireworks, even sparklers. Here, Alexandria put out this notice. Fireworks are illegal in Alexandria, including sparklers. Now, that's fine. The city wants to remind everybody what the law is. That's fine. Okay? But to outlaw sparklers, to outlaw a 7-year-old standing in their driveway under their parent's supervision to hold a harmless, relatively harmless, don't send me emails, they're harmless, a harmless sparkler in the driveway and sing God Bless America should not be against the law. But it is in Alexandria. So, all right, listen, fine. You totalitarian morons want to make a law against that, go right ahead. But then they took it one step further. Not only reminding everybody on social media that it's against the law, but then they said this, report illegal fireworks by calling 311. Our show is next weekend. Join us for the city birthday celebration. The city birthday celebration. It's American independence, you communists. The city birthday celebration on July 11th at Orinoco Bay Park. Free admission. But did you get that? Report illegal fireworks by calling 311. So it's not enough to remind you that it's against the law to have a sparkler. And then most American normies are going to see that and say, okay, yeah, thanks for the reminder. And then you go about your business and you live your life and you go ahead and let your kids have sparklers in the driveway or even one of those little cones you can buy in a free state like West Virginia and bring it back and you light it and it does like a 4-foot display of sparklers on your driveway or what have you, or on your backyard patio, and it causes nobody any harm, right? unless you're, you know, like the people who go on Carnival cruise ships and have a riot over chicken strips, right? That, then mayhem happens. Or if you're a Florida man, perhaps, right? Most normies would do that, but that's not enough for the totalitarians in Alexandria. They want you to snitch on your neighbor if they let their kid have a sparkler. And you know what? From everything I know about the city of Alexandria and my dear friend Julie Gunlock, who lives there,
1: 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No warning label, no recall notice, no breaking news alert. 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
2: News. I'm Deborah Valentine. President Donald Trump speaking to Americans on the 4th of July from the National Mall in Washington, D.C. as the nation observed America 250.
3: In this country, we can achieve the wildest and most impossible dreams, and no dream in history is bigger or more incredible than the one that started on July 4th, 1776.
2: Inclement weather forcing the delay, shortening, or cancellation of many 4th of July events from coast to coast. Extreme heat forced the cancellation of America's National Independence Day parade in the nation's capital. Paul Pelosi, the husband of former House Speaker Nancy Pelosi, is facing a misdemeanor hit-and-run charge after authorities say he allegedly struck a legally parked car on Friday in California's Napa Valley. Deputies say Pelosi drove away, stopping when his vehicle became disabled. No one was hurt. America's listening to Fox News.
4: 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Sunny skies today and tomorrow. Expect a low of 64 tonight in the Prescott Quad Cities with a high today of 91 and a high on Monday of 92. 63 for your overnight low in Cottonwood in the Verde Valley with a high today of 104 and on Monday 105. 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
0: Coming up in our next hour, we've got KJ McFarland, former Deputy National Security Advisor to President Trump, talking about the latest national security stuff. I think Russia just struck Kyiv overnight there, so things are heating up between Russia and Ukraine again, even though it looked like they were close to working out some sort of deal. We'll talk to KT about it. Also, Congressman Jim Jordan, Chair of the Judiciary Committee, joins us in our next hour. It's Larry O'Connor here, O'Connor & Company. And we continue our reflection on America's 250th birthday, this time with Dr. Bill McClay. He's the chair in classical history and Western civilization at Hillsdale College. You know, Dr. McClay, it's one thing to be the chair of classical history and Western civilization at any college or university. To hold that seat at Hillsdale tells me something about you, sir. So thanks for joining us.
15: Well, you left out the best part is the Victor Davis Hanson chair.
0: Oh,
15: so, it is. Yeah, I mean, it doesn't get any better than that.
0: Though that is a big chair to fill, and we will not make that mistake again. We are big VDH fanatics over here.
15: Oh yeah.
0: You're also author of Land of Hope, An Invitation of the Great American Story, and what I love about Land, and also there's like various versions of this for various age ranges, if I'm correct, and also some classical. Some curricula for homeschool parents to be able to utilize, because you tell America's story the way it should be told, not as some sort of dry textbook, dates and names kind of thing. You tell it as the sweeping dramatic narrative that it actually is.
15: Well, that's certainly what I tried to do, and I thank you for saying that. And I don't tell it, people should understand, I don't tell it as a fairy tale, as a Valentine to America.
0: Yeah, it's not a hagiography.
15: Yeah. I'm not a great believer in Valentine's Day, but but it is a truthful and patriotic account. It's both of those things. I have never felt that objectivity means neutrality necessarily, and so I tell the good, bad, and ugly. You know, a lot of people, I just had an interview with a very liberal publication that went after me for, you know, not talking about various aspects of our past. And I'll say, well, I do. It's very easy to not read the book and judge that because it takes a positive view of America, it must omit some of the negative and even shameful things in our past, but I don't. I do is try to put them in perspective, and that's the key thing, especially with young people. You know, you need to sort of prepare them by giving them a sense of the reasons to love the country before you lay on with the negatives. And of course, that's something that people on the left who dominate our educational system don't want to do or don't care to do.
0: And Lord knows, in other corners of the media, pop culture media, cultural media, and various platforms this week, you're getting your share of that. We're equal time over here. We discuss it, but like you said, you put it in perspective. So as we reflect on the events of July 2nd, 1776, 250 years ago today, not Saturday when they signed the Declaration, but today. What is significant? Today is the actual day that the vote happened. Today was really the day independence was officially declared, is it not?
15: Yes, yes, the adoption of Richard Henry Lee's resolution that was actually back in June was proposed. It was after the resolution itself, though. Nobody ever reads it, but you can find it easily online. And it's abrupt to the point of being telegraphic. It starts off with the resolve that we're free and independent states and so on. And that's about it. Then there are two more sentences. One is about, and they're very vague. One is about, well we're going to make an expeditious effort to sort of figure out who our allies are. And then the second, that's really, I pretty accurately paraphrased it.
0: Talk about the cart before the horse.
15: Yeah.
0: Who's with us?
15: Well, just as strong. Yeah, who's with us? And that's very important, of course, because we do have to admit we probably couldn't have won this without the French.
0: Yeah.
15: And that's a sort of thorn in our flesh, as Paul would say. But we have to always remember that. But the second sentence of Lee's resolution says, we're going to figure out a plan of confederation.
0: Yeah.
15: So exactly what kind of country this is going to be, as opposed to being 13 independent states. And we'll get that approved by the states, and we'll do that. So it's the cart is definitely before the horse.
0: Took them 11 years to dot those I's and cross those T's finally, but they did it pretty well.
15: Exactly, yeah. And they did it quite well, but it wasn't a seamless process. And I often think so. I love the Federalist Number 1 by Hamilton. Where he says that it's really up to us to prove whether or not governments can be made by reflection and choice, or they're just the result of accident and force.
0: Yeah.
15: Well, there's a mixture of, if not accident and force, at least a whole lot of trial and error and confusion. And waiting until the Article of Confederation just completely proved to be unworkable before we have the convention in Philadelphia, which
0: yes.
15: is truly a glorious occasion, but not the obvious logical outcome of the Declaration of Independence, let alone Lee's resolution
0: right.
15: on July 2nd. But, you raise something that I'm going to do this for you, but you can tell me if you want to go in a different direction.
0: No, go ahead, Doctor.
15: Why do we celebrate the 4th rather than the 2nd? Is it just that we're a country full of people who can't remember dates? No, it's because the Declaration of Independence. And there's a lot of debate over, how we understand the Declaration. And fine, I love it. Keep it going. Because that's one of the signs it's alive.
0: Yes.
15: But it is really with the Declaration of Independence that we not only explained ourselves to the world, but we explained ourselves to ourselves. Mm-hmm. And began to. Jefferson has this long list, and by the way, it wasn't just Jefferson, it was mainly Jefferson, but there was a committee, and I like to say it's one of the few instances in human history in which a committee improved upon the original product.
0: Yes, exactly.
15: They took out some things that were over the top, particularly the part about slavery. Jefferson, poor Jefferson in this regard. I mean, he gets such a raw deal from many of our contemporaries, including at times me. I'm not always a fan of Jefferson, but at any rate, that was what happened on July 4th, was that this document that gave an account to the world, and by the way, the world partly, maybe largely meant France,
0: yeah.
15: Of what we were doing in high terms very high terms, but also
0: high terms, but digestible for the farmhand and the landowner in New England or in South Carolina who could also understand, or someone who just happened to toil in the fields. They got it too. Dr. Bill McClay's our guest. Victor Davis Hanson Chair in Classical History and Western Civ at Hillsdale College, and author of Land of Hope. It's also noteworthy that this was a declaration of independence, not a declaration of war. They note that they're prepared to defend themselves with the inevitable resistance from the motherland, but they didn't want war. They just knew they were going to get it, right?
15: Yeah. Well, and in fact, they already had it. You know, Lexington and Concord was April of 1775. So one reason George Washington wasn't in on this, he does sign the Declaration, but he presided over the Constitutional Convention, of course, but he wasn't in on the Declaration, but it was because he was in the field fighting.
0: Yeah.
15: You know, the war was already on.
0: Yeah, you don't have to declare war when you're in the middle of the fighting and your soldiers are already dying.
15: Yeah.
0: Dr. McClay, since July 4th, 1776, there have been many other revolutions around the world. Storied revolutions, romantic revolutions, devastating and horrific revolutions. Do you still believe that our revolution stands tall? Do you think that there's something unique in it, not just because it was first, but what else was layered into our revolution that sets it apart?
15: Well, you know, one way of putting it, and this is the way Russell Kirk, among others, put it, but I especially
0: you're,
15: honor
0: you're always welcome to quote Russell Kirk on this program, sir.
15: Yeah. Well, our revolution was a revolution prevented. He has a wonderful, little known but very fine essay on this subject, why the American Revolution was a revolution prevented, because it was the in the wake of the French and Indian War, the British saw the need. And I actually think, I teach it this way, that this is a tragic moment in some ways, because what the British did was not complete. It wasn't just a sort of arbitrary act of tyranny. They did it so badly that it ends up coming across that way, and it certainly did to we colonists. But they had to figure out some way of dealing with the fact that they now had this sprawling empire that had been successful up to that point because they had been more or less hands off, salutary neglect was the term, and the principle as opposed to the Spanish. Especially in the French, to some extent, who were very in micromanaging. So they had to do something, but they did it so poorly, and the colonists felt, look, we've ruled ourselves for 150 years, and now you want to take over and micromanage us? Not a chance.
0: Dr. McClay, sadly, I've only got a minute left, but I got to just ask you, because you're saying they. Are you using the royal they, speaking of King George III, was this really... King George gets all the heat for this. He's the one who's demonized. He's the Pontius Pilate here. But was it Parliament? Was it the British themselves?
15: It was. I think more so. You know, Andrew Roberts, the great historian, has written a biography of George III, which really is, a bit of a game changer for those who, it's also a doorstop, but so not many people are reading. But it's really too bad George was kind of led by the nose by Parliament, and you had some figures in Parliament who were less than admirable.
0: That is not how history is told the story, which is why we have historians like Dr. Bill McClay, Hillsdale College. His book, Land of Hope, An Invitation of the Great American Story, a great read this week, and any year, but certainly this year in particular.
11: In the War of 1812, our nation fought and won America's religious freedom. Today, that constitutional right is being assaulted once more from within.
12: Religious liberty and rights in general were under attack. We all of a sudden became the enemy.
11: In the important new documentary by Dawn's Early Light, anti-Christian bias is exposed at the highest levels of government.
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0: And all right, now this is going to be a little off-brand, if you don't mind, because with all this talk about Freedom 250 and our celebration of independence and our conversation that we just had with Dr. McClay of Hillsdale about King George and Parliament and how, you know, horrible they were and all that, it's now time to praise the British monarchy. It's now time to heap a little praise off of the woman who would have been our queen, I suppose, Queen Camilla. And listen, I've always been sort of Team Diana over here. Who isn't, right? I mean, it's hard to sympathize with Camilla Puckables and her meddling in the marriage of Charles and Diana. Yet at the same time, I don't know, I don't mean to be a revisionist here, but we don't know the whole story. We don't know the whole story of that marriage. And I mean, all we know is the tabloids. All we know is, you know, what has been dramatized in The Crown, etc. But yes, obviously, when it was revealed that Charles was cheating on poor Princess Diana and the turmoil that it brought to that marriage and all the insanity, you want to take sides in a thing like that. And you're always going to take sides with a princess over the big-eared, goofy, out-of-touch prince. I get it. Now he's the king, and she's always going to seem like the other woman to me. That said, she just did something that is not just admirable, but praiseworthy. It shouldn't be. It shouldn't be that big a deal. It should be a no-brainer. What did she do? Well, she met with one of the most storied living authors in British history, and currently living, that's it. Obviously, the Brits, you know, have had some pretty good writers in the past. That Bill Shakespeare, that Jane Austen, they could put a couple of sentences together in a good way. But if you want to talk about the most storied, famous, influential, living British authors, you've got to begin the list with J.K. Rowling. J.K. Rowling has gotten more children around the world to read and be engulfed in fiction than probably any person in history through the Harry Potter books. And whatever you think about the Harry Potter books, you can't deny that it has had a huge cultural and societal impact. I can tell you my kids, who have gone on to great achievements in higher education, we got them reading early, but they didn't love reading until the Harry Potter books entered their lives. It's a big deal. And so here's Queen Camilla meeting with J.K. Rowling. So what's the big deal? Well, J.K. Rowling, if you don't know, has been one of the leading voices and advocates on behalf of girls and women who have been infringed and harassed and bullied and outright demonized by trans-identifying men. J.K. Rowling saw this trend of the transgender mania and men declaring themselves to be women, invading women's spaces, taking women's opportunities, and defying the truth, saying that they were in fact women. And J.K. Rowling said, no, you're not. By the way, J.K. Rowling is liberal. J.K. Rowling is a feminist. J.K. Rowling is a true feminist because she's trying to protect women and even protect the definition of what it is

0: that Queen Camilla met with her and posed in a photo with her, and the royal social media managers posted that photo on Queen Camilla's social media accounts. It's huge. By the way, some people criticized it by saying the wife of King Charles shared a picture of herself and J.K. Rowling. They wouldn't even refer to her as Queen Camilla, the wife of King Charles. Here's a little bit of the reaction here. Some good reaction. If we can get to clip 26, here is one of the non-BBC networks, independent, translation, conservative, GB News. Here, take a listen.
1: I've got to tell you, that last story in the bulletins there, it really has put a smile on my face. I saw those pictures earlier on today. The Queen meets a Queen. I absolutely love this. And that picture, ladies and gents, will go down in history. J.K. Rowling, I'm telling you, what a lady, what an author. What a fantastic contribution she has made to the lives of so many children, actually. I think when you're reading and you're reading fiction, especially if you've had a tricky life or you're having a tricky childhood or you've got whatever going on, you go through escapism, don't you? You fall into fiction and it takes you out of your mind and into a different world. She has done so much good, J.K. Rowling, but because she has the audacity to stand up for women and women's single-sex spaces, she has been villain.
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6: Fox News, I'm Angelo Bavaro. President Trump addressing Americans on the National Mall to celebrate the 250th anniversary of American independence and also push his agenda.
7: America is back, and we want to keep America great, and we will do so by approving the Save America Act, which means all voters must show voter ID.
6: Storms prompted a 2-hour evacuation of the National Mall. Many celebrations from coast to coast were delayed, shortened, or canceled due to weather. The death toll climbing in Venezuela following back-to-back earthquakes.
8: A government official confirms 2,954 people are dead, more than 16,500 injured, and at least 16,000 people left homeless.
6: That is Fox's Carmen Roberts reporting. 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

0: He's KQNA, your choice for your early Sunday. Sunny skies today and tomorrow. Expect a low of 64 tonight in the Prescott Quad Cities with a high today of 91 and a high on Monday of 92. 63 for your overnight low in Cottonwood in the Verde Valley with a high today of 104 and on Monday 105. I'm Bill Monroe, and that's a quick check of your weather from KQNA 1130 AM, 99.9 FM and on 95.5 FM in Prescott Valley in Cottonwood.
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0: I'm Bill Monroe. Prescott Police Chief Amy Bonney announced her intent to retire effective July 17th after nearly three decades of dedicated service to residents. Deputy Police Chief John Bramble has been named Interim Police Chief. The Black Canyon City Yavapai County Sheriff's Office substation got a new name. The dedication ceremony was held at the substation, which is now known as the Black Canyon City Sergeant Rick Lopez Criminal Justice Center. Lopez's family, friends, and community members and law enforcement representatives were in attendance. Lopez was shot and killed by a suspect on June 28, 2022. Cottonwood police officials gave an update regarding an investigation into a kidnapping and sexual assault reported to have occurred last May 20th near the intersection of Highway 89A and 12th Street. 39-year-old Joshua Severance has been indicted on multiple felony misdemeanor charges by the Yavapai County Grand Jury in connection with this incident. Severance is currently in custody in Vermont on unrelated charges, and the Yavapai County Courthouse Plaza Bandstand was unveiled. The Prescott Jazz Summit All-Star Band performed at the ceremony. I'm Bill Monroe. And that's your KQNA News Week in Review.
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9: 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I'm Marie Hart.
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12: News, politics, entertainment. 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
13: It is O'Connor and Company, and we are located in your nation's capital, Washington, D.C., as the city has never looked as beautiful as it does right now in preparation for the 250th celebration, Freedom Day. It's already been happening, of course, with the America's State Fair that we've been telling you about and the incredible excitement. Last night, phenomenal, where everyone stayed and watched the soccer match there on the mall, right there in the pavilions. It was just an insane scene. If you haven't seen the videos on social media, you should take a look at every goal of the celebrations. It's wall-to-wall humanity, Americans, all behaving themselves, by the way. No riots, no fights, no trash left behind, none of the usual garbage you see on a regular night down in the Navy Yard neighborhood of Washington, D.C. No, something different there in the patriotic National Mall on the week of Freedom 250, and it's going to be something to behold as we continue to talk about it and get excited about it. And congratulations to Team USA. Honestly, that was an incredible beatdown of Bosnia Herzegovina last night. Not since we had to carpet bomb the area back in 1995 has we said Operation Deliberate Force. Have we put a beatdown on the Bosnians like that? And by the way, the Bosnians were grateful for it. Coming up in 30 minutes, we're going to speak with Chairman Jim Jordan of the Judiciary Committee. Right now, we're joined by K.T. McFarland, former Deputy National Security Advisor of President Trump, author of Revolution, Trump, Washington, and We the People. And K.T., do you get into this soccer fervor? How important is this for the U.S. to actually let the world know that we can do that? We can play their sport, too.
14: I don't get into the fervor of it. I'm kind of a football mom.
13: Yeah,
14: but
13: real football, like with a helmet and pads. You and me both, KT.
14: Well, no, exactly. But I must say that what's been great about it is not just the excitement of the United States winning in a sport that wasn't supposed to be ours, but what's happened to the world, where they've all come, people from all over the world have come to the United States, and as one of them summed up, you know, you read about America in the press, and you hate America, and you come to America, and you love America.
13: Yeah.
14: And it's one after another of these people who have come, not expecting much, but are using the opportunity to take cross-country tours of America, mm-hmm. and realize that, oh, they're just stunned by the prosperity, by the kindness of the people, by the capability of the people, by the freedom of the people.
13: Yeah.
14: And they just are kind of gobsmacked, because that's not what they're reading about in their media. We could not have organized a better PR campaign for the United States in the eyes of the world, because it's happening. It's just happening, you know, by the people themselves, bottom up. So
13: I'm with you.
14: I think that it's been great. I think it's been what? I mean, Freddie L.A., I just hang on his every word.
13: I completely agree. And you know what hasn't been noted is that President Trump in the first administration, when you were part of the administration, that's when the World Cup was secured. Had he returned for his second consecutive term there in 2020, he wouldn't be the president for the actual World Cup. It would have been some other president. So, again, fate sort of dealt him an interesting hand here, where not only was he able to secure the World Cup, but now he's actually able, and his administration is able to preside over it. And it really has been a stunning achievement, I think.
14: Yeah, good Lord works in strange and mysterious ways, and all things turn to good. And I think President Trump not being president for 4 years and now being president is what's made all the difference.
13: KT, we've been told that the current state of the talks between the U.S. and Iran has concluded in Doha, and most of the talks have been focused on the Strait of Hormuz, and a lot of skeptics are looking to say, wait a second, this isn't even supposed to be about the Strait. This is supposed to be about the nuclear program. Well, what's the problem? You tell me, is the U.S. side sort of playing, are they fine with letting this drag out under the current terms and letting it go as long as necessary just to sort of play it out through the election, to be cynical?
14: I have no inside knowledge, but from my knowledge of President Trump and his negotiating tactics, and if you look at the reality of negotiations, yeah, I mean, look, we got what we wanted, right? The price of gasoline, the price of oil is, what, $67 a barrel today, which is half of what it was during, during the Biden administration. Gasoline is under $4 a gallon. It's going to come down fast, quicker. So we're getting what we want in that sense. They've not restarted the nuclear program. They don't really have the money. Now, they're selling oil on the world market, but it's not having any real effect on Iran yet because they have such a deep hole they're digging out of.
13: Yeah, if I can jump in there, the vice president this week said something stunning that, yes, they can sell oil on the open market, but China's the only ones buying it, and they're buying it at a discount. Is that accurate? That's stunning, actually.
14: Yes, that is correct. Other countries don't want to. They look at the volatility of the Iranian oil market and think, well, you know, I'm just going to buy my stuff elsewhere. I might have to pay a little more, but I know I can have access to it. The other thing is that it's now China can sell, and China and Iran can now do the deal in dollars, which is preferable for them for a lot of reasons, but it's terrific for us.
13: Yeah.
14: Because we can see, because it has the money then moves through an American bank, a dollar-denominated bank, and we can see where Iran's, what money Iran is getting, what they're spending their money on. So it's a great intelligence gathering tool for us. And then remember, the frozen assets are still frozen. Nothing there has changed. And we still retain all the ability to return to military action, to return to the blockade and the economic pressure. And so, you know, if you want to be cynical about it, we're kind of getting everything we want without a sign on the dotted line. And then the day after the election, if the president feels that Iran isn't doing what he wants it to do, if they're not, you know, not behaving, I think is the expression he used.
13: Yeah.
14: Remember part three of the Godfather trilogy? Remember at the end, the Godfather settles all scores?
13: Right.
14: Well, after the election, President Trump would have a free hand in doing whatever he wants with Iran.
13: Well, this is important because, you know, a critic will be hearing what you said right there and say, you know, they got what they wanted. They got the straight open. They got Oprah's down. And everyone will say, wait a second. That was all before we sent one jet and dropped one bomb or fired one rocket. I thought this was supposed to be about the nuclear program. So the point of this wasn't opening the Strait of Hormuz. The Strait of Hormuz was already open. So what was the point?
14: The point was Iran was getting dangerously close to having nuclear weapons. We know they have the capability of reaching Europe with those nuclear weapons. They already have demonstrated that. And whether Iran was a week away, a month away, a year away, Iran was, you know, on its way to getting nuclear weapons.
13: And the military strikes did debilitate that, the military strikes. Do we know for certain that we had, because there are some people who say, oh, well, they've still got all these missiles. They've still got the ability to threaten Europe.
14: If you look at just the statistics from Central Command of what has been destroyed, it's, let's say they only got 75% of the missiles, 80% of the drones. We could always return and get the last 25%. We know their industrial base has been greatly damaged because we can see it from the pictures. You know, the factories are blown apart. As far as the nuclear stuff, it's buried under mountains.
13: Right.
14: The nuclear dust, well, are we sure we got it all? Are we sure they're not? We would see them if they were tunneling down to try to get access to that enriched uranium. So I think from a lot of ways, not just because of the Iran war, but all the things that preceded it. You know, there's that expression, in the fullness of time. A lot of things had to precede the negotiations and do so successfully, of destroying Iran's proxies, of having the sanctions bite, of having the Iranian economy go into kind of free fall, of having the United States be energy independent and energy dominant and the alternative market for anybody who wanted to buy oil, a strong American economy, a strong relationship with the Gulf Arabs, an Israel that was militarily respected and not only trading with those Gulf Arabs, but having a security relationship with them, the Abraham Accords, on, you know, supercharged.
13: Yeah.
14: And so all of those things had to happen. And then the Iran war happened. And now I think we've gotten most of what we want, whether it's a sign on the dotted line opportunity or not.
13: And again, as the vice president said in an interview yesterday, the memorandum of understanding is an opportunity to sort of reload, reset, reassess, and then, if necessary, get right back to it. KT, while I've got you, you know, Ukraine has had a couple of successful strikes against Russia, like in the Moscow Metroplex, which really undermines Vladimir Putin's strength and the persona that the war is going well because the people of Russia don't know otherwise. But then they just lashed out last night, a massive assault on Kyiv, at least 20 killed. It looked like things were wrapping up there between Russia and Ukraine. How do you assess that now?
14: As President Trump said, both of them are tired of fighting. They want to get to peace. They just don't know how to get there. And they're not going to get there on their own, militarily or diplomatically. And I think once the Iran thing is settled, or at least settled in a sense of suspension of a settlement, then the president can turn to that one. But, you know, it used to be for the first two or three years, Russia was in a position of great superiority, right? Mm-hmm. They said war of attrition. The country with more people, more money, more staying power is the one that wins the war of attrition. But Ukraine has flipped that script because the country now, which is better at drones, whether it's offensive drones or defensive drone technology, is the one that's going to prevail because drones are just so much cheaper. They erase all that the advantages that a country that's bigger and stronger and richer has. So drones level that playing field, and Ukraine, out of necessity, has built the best drone business in the world. Not only are they going to be good against Russia, but they're going to be, everybody's going to want Ukrainian drones. And the story of how the Ukrainians have done the drones and built them, man, that is going to make a great movie.
13: KT McFarland, happy Independence Day. I can't imagine how glorious your celebration will be with your extended family. I hope you have a great one.
14: Thank you. You too.
13: Well, and go Navy.
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13: On O'Connor and Company, good morning. Everybody in my business chooses what news to report and how to report it. That's part of where media bias comes from. I admit that I have a bias. I love America. The bias is there, of course. You know my bias. I wear my politics on my sleeve. You know what I believe. You know what I stand for. But that doesn't mean that I lie to you. It doesn't mean that I distort the truth. I report the story based on my perspective and based on my bias, and I respect you enough to take that into account as you evaluate and digest the news I delivered to you. Everybody does that. Every single media company does that. Every single person in an editorial position like I am does that. The difference is we tell you up front that we're doing that, and the other people pretend like they don't have a bias, like they don't have a preference, like they don't have a perspective, and you are smart enough now to see right through it. For instance, there's great news today that can be reported, and kudos to the Wall Street Journal to report it. The fact is the U.S. overall death rate in 2025 fell to its lowest point on record since they've been recording a death rate. It has fallen to 4.6% last year. 689 deaths per 100,000 people. That's down from 722 deaths per 100,000 people the year before. And the number one leading cause of death for the first time in over a decade is not heart disease. It was influenza and pneumonia. This is good news. You will not see that reported in a lot of places because they're not in the business of reporting good news, not when they want to win an election. And yes, it is that simple. You see, there's a reason why CNN stopped putting the price of gas on their screen 24/7, because the price of gas has now come down. And that's good news for America, which is bad news for Democrats. See, they want you to be depressed. They want you to be angry, not just at the country, not just at Trump and Republicans. They want you angry at each other, because when you're in that kind of mood, you just don't care anymore. You just want to change. I don't care who these people are. I'm going to vote for them because it's got to be better than this. That's the strategy, and it's a big one. And I'm not saying they have meetings and they pass notes around. It just sort of manifests because of their worldview. So we have good news. I'll give you another example. Washington Post this week, the paper of record in your nation's capital, about to embark upon the single biggest fireworks display in the history of our planet. And it's all to celebrate Independence Day and America and our love and patriotic fervor for this country. And how does the Washington Post report it? July 4th fireworks on the Mall are likely to cause hazardous air pollution. That's an exclusive, by the way, for the Washington Post. They're bragging about the fact that they're the only ones who have that story. Well, they can have that story. And, by the way, it's bogus. It's garbage. Trust me, whatever smoke is created from the fireworks in Washington, D.C. on Independence Day will pale in comparison to the wildfires and forest fires happening out in Sedona right now because of the neglect of their governor in doing any sort of forest management. It'll pale in comparison to the smoke emanating from the forest fires in California because Gavin Newsom has ignored his job and hasn't done a damn thing to fix the issue of all of the growth and underbrush and fuel that has caused those fires to burn down the Palisades and Altadena and other neighborhoods. That's the story they won't tell you. No, if they're going to write a story about those fires, they'll talk about climate change. Meanwhile, over in Ohio, sorry, it's a red state, but I wonder sometimes about the leadership there. In Ohio, to celebrate Independence Day, the city of Columbus, that's the home of the Ohio State University, the arch nemesis of my team, the University of Michigan, they made a huge Independence Day announcement yesterday. Check it out as we celebrate the unification of the trust territory of Somaliland and the state of Somaliland into the Somali Republic in 1960. City Hall will be raising the flag of Somalia. On City Hall, in a government building paid for by your tax dollars, on the week of Independence Day, they're raising the flag of a foreign nation celebrating their independence. Not surprising that the city of Columbus, Ohio, is dominated by Democrat leadership and Democrat politicians. There is a happy ending here. We went to go try to find that post and refresh it so we could show it to you, and it's disappeared. Apparently, they deleted it.
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2: News on Angelo Bavaro. President Trump addressing Americans on the National Mall to celebrate the 250th anniversary of American independence and also push his agenda.
3: America is back and we want to keep America great, and we will do so by approving the Save America Act, which means all voters must show voter ID.
2: Storms prompted a two-hour evacuation of the National Mall. Many celebrations from coast to coast were delayed, shortened, or canceled due to weather. The death toll climbing in Venezuela following back-to-back earthquakes.
5: A government official confirms 2,954 people are dead, more than 16,500 injured, and at least 16,000 people left homeless.
2: That is Fox's Carmen Roberts reporting. 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
25: 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Sunny skies today and tomorrow. Expect a low of 64 tonight in the Prescott Quad Cities with a high today of 91 and a high on Monday of 92. 63 for your overnight low in Cottonwood in the Verde Valley with a high today of 104 and on Monday 105. 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
13: I am from Michigan, and I do root for the Michigan Wolverines. And I have a lot of friends who are from the Ohio State University. Many of them are texting me now, concerned that I connected the city of Columbus with the Ohio State University. Do you notice how I'm saying the Ohio State University? It's just, I say it with irony, I promise. And they're all upset with me for pointing out the fact that their city government is hoisting the Somali flag. Sorry. Listen, by the way, Michigan, Ann Arbor ain't much better, okay? They're a bunch of Looney Tunes leftists as well. But we're not flying foreign flags on our city hall. Maybe we need to change the name of the Buckeyes. It never really works right anyway, right? Buckeyes, what are you celebrating, a nut? By the way, they've got snack foods in Somalia. There's I researched this. They do eat roasted and spiced peanuts, but you don't want to be a peanut, right? How about Ninak Lus? It's kind of like a peanut candy brittle, homemade street-style peanut candy. Ninak Lus, the Ohio State Ninak Luses. That's I like that. That makes sense. Or there's also Laos Yo Sisin. That's a sweet snack. Southern Somalia. I think it's the southern Somalis who are populating Columbus now. Caramelized mixture of peanuts and sesame seeds. It's simple, it's crunchy, and it's sold as a street food or made at home. There you go. I want to see what that mascot looks like during the game this November when Michigan embarrasses and humiliates the Ohio State Los Eosisans. Looking forward to that bigly. That's what happens in a city like Columbus, Ohio, sadly, when the culture is completely upended by, again, nothing wrong with immigrants. Everyone who talks to me about the rich, storied history of immigrants in our nation, they're 100% accurate, and I agree with them fully. I'm the product of those immigrants. Funny thing about the immigrants that came in the late 19th century and early 20th century that spawned a guy like Larry O'Connor talking to you right now. They came here and they embraced the American culture. They celebrated the American culture. They did not demand that the flag of their home country was flown on the city hall in the city they ended up living in. Ever. God forbid. They did not celebrate the Independence Day of the nation they left. If they loved it so much, they would have stayed there. E pluribus unum doesn't mean that we come here and create some mosaic where everybody has built up walls and sanctioned themselves and created factions, separating themselves and distinguishing themselves from one another. We are not a grand mosaic. We are, in fact, the traditional cliche-ridden melting pot where all of those cultures blend into one new culture, the American culture. That's part of what we're celebrating this week in Independence Day, is the creation of a new nation. Not a nation that holds allegiance to the country we came from, quite the opposite. And it's the problem with the radical immigration agenda that has been thrust upon us. And let me give you an example of what I'm talking about, because some people will look at the rise of this socialist congresswoman, well, the nominee for Congress, although she will win her election because of radical gerrymandering the Democrats have done. This woman in Colorado, her name is Milot Quiros. She was brought to this country in 1997. She was born in 97. She was brought to this country in 99 as a toddler from Ethiopia. She was allowed in under what the Clinton administration had instituted called a diversity immigration lottery, where you enter the lottery, and if you win, you get to come to America, and you're specifically chosen because we were promoting diversity. Apparently, we didn't have enough Ethiopians in America. We wanted to bring more Ethiopians in because diversity. What did the Ethiopians bring to the table? Just their identity, I guess, their skin color, their nationality. I don't know. But the focus was not, let's, you know, grow our immigration policies here in America because it will enrich our nation. It was to make us feel good about being diverse. So she comes here as a toddler. She gets her education. She gets a PhD. She gets her law degree. She gets a job at a law firm in New York. Sounds like the American dream. Then the October 7th massacre happens in Israel at the hands of Hamas, terrorists who slaughtered over 1,000 people, including Americans, slaughtered them because of their religion and because of their ethnic identity. Slaughtered them. And this America dream immigrant that we welcomed through our diversity lottery with open arms into our country, she writes an article celebrating the terrorists. Now, she was fired from that job at a law firm. And if you watch Morning Joe today, as they refer to this incident, they will say, well, she was fired from a law firm for writing an anti-Israel article. That's a lie at multiple levels. She was not fired for writing an anti-Israel or an article critical of Israel. She was fired. First of all, the article was not anti-Israel. The article was pro-Hamas. There's a big difference. There is a very big difference. It was following the massacre, and she wrote the article not just pro-Hamas, but critical of her employer, because her employer was not being critical of Israel. And her employer was not celebrating the dirtbag protesters in the streets and in the quad at Columbia who were celebrating the terrorists. But that isn't the reason she got fired, my friends. They'll tell you she got fired. It was an infringement on her First Amendment rights. It was that she stood on her principles and she was fired because she voiced her opinion. How dare that totalitarian law? No, that's not what happened. The law firm didn't fire her because she wrote that. The law firm fired her because she refused to take the post down after the law firm reminded a lawyer that she had signed an agreement on their social media policy to not trash the law firm that she worked for. Seems pretty simple. I'm not a lawyer. I didn't get a law degree like Milot Kiros did. But I know that if I trash my employer, the people who sign my checks, if I publicly trash them, I don't even think I'll get the chance to take it down. I might. But that's a fireable offense. It had nothing to do with her opinion. It had nothing to do with her politics. It had nothing to do with Israel. Sadly, I wish the law firm had fired her because she was pro-terrorist. But it was really just a violation of their social media policy. You can be pro-terrorist and work here. Just don't, you know, publicly criticize the law firm. So then she goes to get her PhD. Again, American dream. She's living it out. Her PhD in public policy, she's been doing it for years, by the way. How long does it take you to take a, get a PhD? You know, her counterpart there, Chevalier, Maurice Chevalier, who won as a socialist in New York, she's been getting her PhD for 7 years. No wonder she's disgruntled. No wonder she wants to steal my money to pay off her student debt. 7 years to get a PhD, that one. This one's getting her PhD. It's been a few years in public policy. So, of course, she had the job that everyone should have when they have a law degree and is going and going for a doctorate. She became a barista so she could fetch me a latte when it got a little cold. Hey, Milot, fetch me a latte. She got a little disgruntled about that job, too, decided she was working class. She ran for Congress, and she won, defeating a 15-term Democrat. And again, it's the American dream, man. This is great. This is what it's all about. Diversity lottery. Welcome to America. Yeah, that's fine until you promote policies that will destroy America. You know, if we could look at clip 7 here, this is telling. Clip 7 shows you exactly how this woman behaves when she's sitting on a television set talking to a reporter, trying to fool people that she's just normal. She may have a little bit more liberal policies than you might like, but she's really smart. She's really reasonable. She's nothing to be afraid of. Here, watch the charade. Watch the play acting in clip 7.
12: Do you believe that the 9/11 terrorist attacks on America were the inevitable consequence of American foreign policy?
14: Inevitable in the sense that we destabilized a lot of the Middle East, that forced people to believe that another act of violence was the only response. And again, just like I said before, our responsibility is to getting rid of those conditions that lead to violence in the first place.
13: See, very reasonable, very thoughtful, very intellectual, very PhD student-like. The difference is if you actually look at the words she's saying, she's literally repeating exactly what Osama bin Laden said when he murdered 3,000 people on September 11th. I mean, at least she doesn't discriminate on the terrorists she embraces and carries water for. And then there's this. If we can go to clip 10 now, please. Same setting, same reasonable, intellectual, studied, you know, university student getting her PhD, asked about what she and her fellow socialists are going to be able to accomplish should Democrats win the majority. Because, see, Hakeem Jeffries, they can say, oh, yeah, that's just a New York thing, L.A. thing. Well, she just won in Colorado. And there, you got your Graham Plattner in Maine, same thing. You've got your Abdul al-Sayed in Michigan, same thing. This is not a New York thing. This is a Democrat thing. And Hakeem Jeffries and Chuck Schumer think that they can use these people to win the majority, and then they'll put them in the corner. And they'll say, yeah, go ahead with your little socialist confab over there, but we're going to be in charge. We're the leadership. Oh, not so fast. Here's clip 10, where this socialist tells you exactly what she and her little cadre of communists are going to do.
12: If Democrats take the House and you win, you would be part of a group of Democratic socialists in the House who similarly could extract concessions or could hold up the entire Democratic agenda. What was your thought process about how that would play out?
14: That's the goal. The goal is to build out a coalition of members that are committed to these ideas and these policies.
13: Yeah, and again, that's the play acting that she does. She's really measured. You can hear in her voice. She actually, you can hear the strain that she's putting on to sound reasonable, not raise her voice, and just sound like a very smart, you know, just like my kid's fifth grade teacher. Yeah. This is her basically saying the exact same thing to her rabid, white, radical, blue-haired, nose-ring socialists who voted for her and celebrated her. Here, this is the contrast. This would be clip nine, please. Clip nine. Thank you.
15: 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We will not wait to take the fight to Donald Trump and the oligarchy. We will not wait! We will not wait to abolish ICE and pass Medicare for all!
13: That's your diversity lottery at play right there. And it's not, yes, our goal is to have a coalition. No. It's, we will not wait! Because, well, that's how...
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1: You know, it's the law in media that you have to talk about a presidential election every single day. I don't know why. As you know, I'm more interested in the local school board elections, frankly, but it's the law, so I'm nothing if not a law-abiding citizen of the media. So let's talk about 2028, because it looks like Wes Moore, the governor of Maryland, who is up for re-election this year but will probably win going away, sadly. It looks like Wes Moore, despite his Sherman-esque pronouncements that he has no interest in running for president, well, it sure looks like he has interests outside of Maryland, let's just say. And it sure looks like he's trying to elevate himself as some kind of national figure and statesman, so that if he's not running for president, he at the very least will be on the short list for vice president. He also happens to be my governor, too, and I'm not thrilled with his performance. I'm a resident of Maryland, and Wes Moore has been less than inspiring. But we'll get to that in a moment. But here's the latest announcement from Wes Moore. This is a guy, by the way, who says, oh, we have to get past the division of our politics. We need to heal and unite as a nation. Well, what better way to unite as a nation than on our 250th celebration, you get in a car, your motorcade, in your very expensive governor's limousine, and drive the 35 miles from Annapolis down to Washington, D.C., and join the president for the celebration of Independence Day. That would be a unifying moment, wouldn't it? But he's doing the opposite. Wes Moore, at the very same moment that Donald Trump will be giving a speech to the nation on Independence Day, Wes Moore will be delivering his own speech in front of the state capitol in Maryland, in Annapolis. That's not unifying. That is, by definition, divisive. He claims that it's because Donald Trump can't meet the moment. That's a phrase that Democrats keep using all the time. Have you heard that? President Trump is incapable of meeting the moment, so he plans to offer a competing 250th anniversary address because he's Wes Moore, darn it. By the way, it's not just Republican Marylanders like me who are sick and tired of Wes Moore. His own Democrats are sick of him, too. Even Democrats in elected office in Maryland, even elected Democrats in leadership. Here is State Senator Bill Ferguson, who is also the Senate president, speaking out about the leader of his party, his governor, Wes Moore. Oh, sorry, this is clip two, please. I thought it was already loaded up there. I apologize.
2: Focused on a lot of things outside of Maryland at times. And so I think that, you know, that's something we're going to have to navigate moving forward. From my perspective, I care about Maryland. I care about Maryland and the city of Baltimore and the people of the 46th District. I think at times his perspective is different and has a perspective on other states. So that's something that we'll navigate moving forward and do the best we can.
1: That is a completely charitable way of describing the fact that Wes Moore doesn't give a crap about Maryland. And he's more into, how did he put it? His interest is elsewhere outside of Maryland. His interest is in other states. That's true. He's going to a lot of other states campaigning for people for Senate, for governor, for the House, because that's what you do when you're running for a national ticket. You end up building those coalitions. It's funny. We just had this story yesterday about this couple that climbed the top of the Empire State Building, waved a banner around, and then the dude got down on a knee and proposed marriage here. It's a crazy story, and it looked terrifying. But it was interesting. I was thinking about the Empire State Building. I was in New York when that happened, and I love the Empire State Building. Did you know that back in the 30s, the 1930s, by the way, almost 100 years ago, the Empire State Building was built, the tallest building in the world, and it took 1 year to build it. 1 year to build the Empire State Building before computers, before, architectural renderings by AutoCAD and all of the great modern construction technology that we have right now. It took 1 year in the 1930s to make the Empire State Building. I tell you this because in 2024, 2 years ago,

0: course, that official language has got to be Spanish. Let's enjoy.
1: La carrera de Tillman.

0: Sorry, it was a free kick right outside the penalty box. Apologize, not a penalty kick. Unbelievable, beautiful goal. And that guy with the lungs, with the goal. You know the emergency broadcast system warning that we do? This is a test of the emergency broadcast system. Instead of the...
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4: News. I'm Paul Stevens. President Trump speaking during an America 250 celebration at the National Mall in D.C. yesterday.
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4: That event was delayed due to thunderstorms in the area. Vice President J.D. 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
7: In your KQ&A weather forecast, temperatures rising over the Independence Day weekend, near 90 in the Prescott area, with highs in the low 90s through the weekend. Cottonwood in the Verde Valley, 98 tomorrow, and then triple digits on into next week. Winds moderating 10 to 20 miles per hour, with mid-90s in the Prescott Quad Cities, and no precipitation in sight. And that's forecast for AM 1130, but 99.9 FM in Prescott, 95.5 FM. Prescott Valley and Cottonwood, the talk of the Quad Cities, KQ&A.
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1: I'm Bill Monroe. Prescott Police Chief Amy Bonney announced her intent to retire effective July 17th after nearly three decades of dedicated service to residents. Deputy Police Chief John Bramble has been named Interim Police Chief. The Black Canyon City Yavapai County Sheriff's Office substation got a new name. The dedication ceremony was held at the substation, which is now known as the Black Canyon City Sergeant Rick Lopez Criminal Justice Center. Lopez's family, friends, and community members and law enforcement representatives were in attendance. Lopez was shot and killed by a suspect on June 28, 2022. Cottonwood police officials gave an update regarding an investigation into a kidnapping and sexual assault reported to have occurred last May 20th near the intersection of Highway 89A and 12th Street. 39-year-old Joshua Severance has been indicted on multiple felony misdemeanor charges by the Yavapai County Grand Jury in connection with this incident. Severance is currently in custody in Vermont on unrelated charges, and the Yavapai County Courthouse Plaza Bandstand was unveiled. The Prescott Jazz Summit All-Star Band performed at the ceremony. I'm Bill Monroe. And that's your KQNA News Week in Review.
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12: America, right? These are people from all over the world, Alex. And we know that they're coming from a lot of the countries that we immigrated from, right? Like you look at the people from the UK, that's where our entire country started. We said enough with this fiasco here. We want to create something better. And so you see the way they come to America And they celebrate things like Bass Pro Shop. They celebrate things like Taco Bell or Walmart. We take for granted how incredible this country is every single day, which is human nature. But if you go back to the foundation of America, it really was something that had never been tried before, right? Could people govern themselves? It's our republic if we can keep it, right? We know the famous lines, and we know how aspirational I think our founding fathers were for what they thought could happen here in America. Alex, I would say it's happened in so many respects. 250 years of kind of the world's experiment in freedom and opportunity has been successful, and we're the proof of it every single day. There is literally nowhere else in the world where you can go and start from the very bottom, and the sky is the limit. It is based, and your success in America is based on how big you can dream and how hard you're willing to work to achieve that dream. And so I would agree. I think that our founding fathers would be incredibly proud of how far our country has come. Now, I think that they would say, look at what's happening right now. Here's a warning we have for you. People are going to try to destroy something like this country if they can. And we see it happen every single day. But overall, America for 250 years has been an incredible success. We have grown every single year. We have made necessary changes, and we've gotten better along the way.
11: It really is something, because I think about how we gaslight ourselves all the time, and yeah, we focus and we get fixated on things like, you know, our racism is just comes up every single show I do, our collective racism. And we all know that this is the best country in the world to be a black person, period. We all know all of these third world hellholes where the Democrats are just desperate to import all these people. They wouldn't even vacation there for a weekend, much less move there. And yet we're just desperate to import all of them into our country to replace Americans. We all know that makes zero sense logically. So why does it feel like, Laura, that so much of the country is just completely illogical when it comes to this stuff, that they really do want to protect? I was thinking about this with the birth rate. Is you have children. I have children. It's the feminist movement is going to die if no feminists have babies.
12: Right.
11: And it's just one of these things where all of their, so they've got a movement to not have children. They've got a movement to import the third world. They've got a movement to declare that we're all racist, even though objectively we're the best place to be a minority. And yet somehow they kind of, they've got, you know, almost 50 Senate seats, the Democrat left does. It's just, how can we get through to the rest of them in the next 250 years?
12: Well, I think a lot of this starts at the beginning. It starts with our educational system. It starts with teaching our children really the true history of America and the true history of the world. You look at the fact that so many of our kids have been taught this revisionist history and been truly taught that this is a terrible country, that we're xenophobic and we're racist and we're this, that, and the other. And you should, champion these crazy ideas, as you just laid out, that are so counterintuitive. It's just totally nuts, right? That is where this all starts. And it starts obviously in the schools, and we have to focus on that. And the president has been emphatic about this, that he wants to ensure that our educational system is completely transformed. He wants to put Linda McMahon, as he said from the beginning, out of a job. But it also starts at home. We love that, but it starts at home as well. And Eric and I, every night before we say prayers with our kids, have done, and Alex, we've done this for many years, we say the Pledge of Allegiance with the kids, and we teach them as much as you can teach a 6 and 8 year old about our country and about the things that, you know, we feel are important, the values for them to learn. And I think that that's where maybe we got a little lackadaisical. Maybe we took for granted that, you know, when I was in school, we did the Pledge of Allegiance all the time in school. We raised and lowered the flag in fifth grade. I remember that being like a huge deal. We have to get back to those things, and we have to take accountability as parents to teach the next generations of Americans that this is the greatest country on earth and that they're so lucky to be born here. That's really what it all comes down to, as far as I'm concerned. In the meantime, we got to fight against the socialists, because if you look at these races, like in New York City, for example, where you had these socialists winning primaries, look at the people who were voting in those elections, Alex. The primary group of people who came out to vote were under 25 years old. So that is a contingent of people we do have to reach out to, and we do have to remind them socialism and communism has never worked anywhere it has ever been tried.
11: It's amazing that we can't lose sight of this. And I'm talking to myself partially here, that we can't skip over the basic stuff, is that we need to keep hammering some of the basics about how communism doesn't work and rent control doesn't work. And it doesn't, homelessness isn't just about giving people four walls. Like that doesn't solve it. Like, we've tried all this stuff and it never works. And just taxing people into oblivion doesn't work. I was just playing on the live show today as we're recording this, a clip of Gavin Newsom. He wants a national billionaires tax, but we've been down this road before. That billionaires tax is going to be for people who make $108,000 before we know it. Like that's where it goes every time. But we still got to hammer those points across. Laura, let me plug some of your stuff. My View with Laura Trump is on the weekends on Fox. Well, when is it air live if people want to watch it?
12: 9 p.m. Eastern time on Fox News every Saturday night. I'm there. And then behind me, you see my set for The Right View, the podcast. We share a common bond in Salem. That is 8 p.m. Tuesday, Wednesday, and Thursday, 8 p.m. Eastern. It airs my Right View show. And I've got LauraTrump.com. If you want to find out all about all of it, you can check it all out there.
11: I'm plugging LauraTrump.com. Okay, because Laura, I mentioned on the show that you hosted me for a couple things when I was visiting South Florida recently. And I'll tell you, Laura was generous, treating me to all sorts of stuff. But the one thing that we plopped down some serious coin on the Laura Trump collection athletic wear. And Mrs. Dr. Marlowe is incredibly fashionable person. I don't do a lot talking about her personal life on the show, Laura, but she's incredibly fashionable. She tried on your stuff and went, this is the real deal.
12: Like, Thank you.
11: The fitness, the athleisure stuff is fantastic. And the colors are great. We're pro color. And you guys got the cool colors
12: America,
11: going, too.
12: It's American colors. It's all made in the USA. That's the whole thing, right? We want to bring manufacturing back to this country. We want to be supporting American businesses.
11: Yes.
12: So, LauraTrump.com. Thank you.
11: Okay. So, you half answered my question, my next question, which is, so what do we do? You're a Trump, so you know this better than anyone. How should we be celebrating 250? What do you think are some things for people's families, what are some things you think would be a nice way to mark the occasion? Because we cannot let this just go by and maybe hit the heart button on a couple of Instagram posts. Like, we need to do something for America 250 this year. What are some things we can do?
12: Well, I think that obviously everyone should tune in for the president's speech at the National Mall. Obviously, that's going to be apparently the biggest fireworks display in history there in Washington, D.C. If you're near D.C., go visit. That's incredible. You've got the whole setup there at the mall right now, celebrating our 50 states and the fair kind of vibe that they have there from all 50 states. But I would say, look, spend time with your family. Recognize, with your family, why we are so lucky as we're talking about this, Alex, to be here in America. This is really incredible stuff. 250 years is very young compared to the rest of the world. But you look at how far we've come as a country. Teach your kids that. Talk about it. Talk to them about the founding fathers.
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11: All sorts of communists and Marxists and anti-police people who think Israel is creating a genocide. I know you spend a lot of time there still, Laura. I mean, well, what's the vibe like in New York? I admit, I used to go, I would say, 6 or 8 times a year. And when I was living in D.C., I have not been since the pandemic. Is it as bad as it as what we read about?
12: I mean, unfortunately, I would say yes. You know, we have a house outside of the city, but I go in every week for work, maybe a couple days a week sometimes. And I can't wait to get out. The least amount of time I can possibly spend there, I want to spend there. But when I talk to my friends who have been in New York City for decades, and a lot of them have, they are telling me that this is maybe the worst that they have ever seen. And that is a really scary place to be, because, my God, we lived through Bill de Blasio as mayor of New York City. This is terrible. And so I think that my hope is that we get to a point, almost like we were during the Biden term as president, where people have this moment of recognition and awakening, right? Where they look around and they say, oh my God, we got here because we allowed this to happen, because we voted for this sort of thing. I think a lot of New York City residents who have been longtime Democrat voters are looking around New York City and they're saying to themselves, we can't continue this. This is not the right path for the future of New York. This is not the right path for the future of America. And make no mistake about it, for your listeners and viewers out there throughout the country, this is not just a New York problem. This is not just a Seattle or LA problem. This is something that will spread around the country if we allow it to take hold. And that is why I'm so emphatic that these midterm elections have to go the right way. We have to get out in full force, and we can do it. You know, people got very excited about 2024. They came out in mass and they really were willing to wait in lines for hours. They really got involved. They knocked doors. They got the low propensity voters out. We've got to do the same thing in this midterm election year, because if these crazed lunatics who are socialists and communists are able to gain traction in our country, I don't know that we ever come back from that. And so New York is bad. I think a lot of people are recognizing that. And my hope is that we take this moment to say the future cannot look like this and we've got to make a change.
11: Are you in the camp where you feel like this is, I guess, is an either or both scenario, where you feel like this is a massive opportunity for us, or it's purely scary, or do you see both? Because I really see both, because I don't think the Democrats are going to win the Senate now. Like, I don't know if I would have said that, but I feel like the combo of the Tallaricos and the Platners, mm-hmm. and just the fact that the party is really starting to have a real civil war here. I mean, you got, I'm sure you saw the clip of Scott Wiener, the furthest left guy in all Democrat politics.
12: He's crazy.
11: Who thinks there's a genocide going on in Gaza, getting yelled at for being Jewish, just flat out anti-Semitism. And the person said, you stopped being queer when you supported Israel or something, which, like, he doesn't even
12: it's
11: support
12: wild.
11: Israel.
12: It's
11: like,
12: wild.
11: Where is this coming from?
12: Yeah.
11: So it feels like a big opportunity in a lot of ways.
12: No, I can see both. I am more in the camp of this is, and it could be, if we grab onto it, a great opportunity. Because you are seeing this huge fracture within the Democrat Party, right? It's pretty abysmal that out of the entire contingent of Democrats on Capitol Hill, 13 were willing to sign a pledge that they would be pro common sense and capitalism. 13. Are you kidding me? But that shows you that there are a lot of people within this party. Maybe they're not speaking up about it right now, but they're very worried, because they, even as crazed as the Democrats have gotten, understand why this won't work for them. And I think they're getting a little nervous about these midterm elections. So I think we need to broadcast far and wide exactly what socialism is, exactly what these people want to do, should they, you know, be elected to these offices. And I think that it could be very beneficial for the GOP if we're willing to do the legwork, if we're willing to expose these people, and if we're willing to get out there and continue to beat this drum that has to continue, you know, about how scary socialism can be and why you really can't come back from that.
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4: 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President Trump speaking during an America 250 celebration at the National Mall in D.C. yesterday.
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4: That event was delayed due to thunderstorms in the area. Vice President J.D. 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
27: In your KQ&A weather forecast, temperatures rising over the Independence Day weekend, near 90 in the Prescott area, with highs in the low 90s through the weekend. Cottonwood in the Verde Valley, 98 tomorrow, and then triple digits on into next week. Winds moderating 10 to 20 miles per hour, with mid-90s in the Prescott Quad Cities, and no precipitation in sight. And that's forecast for AM 1130, but 99.9 FM in Prescott, 95.5 FM. Prescott Valley and Cottonwood, the talk of the Quad Cities, KQ&A.
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5: This is Arizona News Audio. I'm John Gilliland. Congressman Eli Crane, a co-sponsor of the Preserving Our Constitution Act, aimed at preventing federal courts from recognizing or enforcing foreign or religious laws, customs, or practices that don't align with the U.S. Constitution or federal law.
6: This legislation is extremely important. It's the type of thing that many of us have fought for over the years. Many have lost many of our friends to over the years.
5: Firefighters across Arizona on high alert as hot, dry conditions and 4th of July celebrations raise concerns about new wildfire starts. Crews are already working to contain several wildfires burning across the Southwest, including the 21,000-acre pocket fire near Sedona. And an 8-year-old boy, Andres Robles, and his parents celebrating more than a birthday as the Tucson boy becomes the Disneyland Resort's 1 billionth guest. Marking a historic moment as the iconic theme park continues celebrating their 70th anniversary. I'm John Gilliland. This is Arizona News Audio.
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4: We're KQ&A.
5: Like that, to be in any sort of role where they're forward facing, where they are influential on people, certainly not a leadership role. And yet, what are you seeing happen with the Democrats? For so long, I think this party tried to masquerade as, oh, we're not as extreme as the Republicans are making us out to be, right? We're still kind of a moderate party. Well, not anymore, Alex, not anymore, because whenever you see the direction of this party, when you see the leaders of this party, it's the Mamdanis, it's the AOCs. These are people who for a long time, I think we kind of laughed off and were like, oh, that's not serious. That'll never actually become a thing. It's a thing. And so when you have people who don't recognize how special, unique, and incredible this country is, I think we ought to believe them when they tell us that. And yes, that is nothing right. That we want.
6: And it just, they're just such bummers now. We're so much more fun than they are. And it's another thing that is just brand new. And so we got to make fun of them as much as we can as well, even though it's scary times. All right. So, Laura, everyone knows that I'm friends with Don Jr. and I love the president, but you have one rival for my favorite Trump. And you know who it is? Do you know who it is?
5: Oh, who?
6: It's your husband, Eric, because whenever he goes on TV, he always just knocks me on my feet, off my feet. He was on something called News Nation, which apparently is a television network. And he was with Chris Cuomo, Fredo Cuomo, and he just completely torched him. And so I grabbed this clip and we can break this down together because I think this is going to be fun. Here we go. This is your husband on TV.
7: What is happening now looks like what was done to you. That's why I'm asking the question.
8: Did we raid Biden's home? You know, did we try and bankrupt Biden? Did they come after us? Did we weaponize every AG and DA, you know, against Biden? Do we do that against Hunter Biden, who had a laptop from hell, pictures of cocaine, illicit drug use, prostitution? You know, did we do that? Did we make up a dirty dossier about Biden? Did they try and destroy Biden's marriage? You know, was any of that true? I mean, did we make up stories that Biden had secret servers in the basement of his home communicating with the Kremlin in Russia? You know, did we strip Biden off the ballot of multiple states? Did we take Biden off of Twitter and Instagram and Facebook and try and silence his voice so he couldn't communicate? Did we put Biden in a courtroom every single day? 91 felony counts that have all been overturned for my father now. Right? For nonsense, to try and keep him off of a campaign trail and to try and destroy his life. You know, did we do any of that?
6: It actually makes me emotional watching that stuff because it's so painful that your family had to go through all that. And yet the media continues to try to poke at your family as if you guys are the ones who are trying to take advantage of the system, that you guys voluntarily entered into the system, try to help out. And then that's what was waiting for you. All of that lawfare, all of those attempts to destroy what you guys built for decades. It's just wild to me. And he's such a great spokesman for it. So I thought I would share that clip with you. Any thoughts?
5: Yeah. Well, look, I will say Eric was one of the people, maybe only other than the president, who took the brunt of what happened to our entire family over the course of, I would say, the past 11 years, but certainly the 4 years that Biden was in office, because Eric runs the Trump Organization. And so whenever you can't get the man himself, then you have to go after what he built. And that's the company and that's his family. And Eric runs all of it, right? And so it is very personal for him. It's very personal for all of us. But thank you for acknowledging, like, this wasn't something that we all said, oh, this will be a fun time. This was a man in Donald Trump who saw the decline of our country happening. And he said, if you go back to a 1980 something interview with Oprah Winfrey, he would only get involved in politics if he felt like there was no other choice and America needed him. That was happening in 2015. That needed to happen for the 2016 election. And it shows you, Alex, why so many good people are deterred from running for office, because my God, the way they have gone after this man, Donald Trump, our entire family, his company, his home, everything he ever built is crazy. I think that most people, if they had one instance of the thousands of things they've tried to do to this man, they wouldn't be standing. But not only is he still standing, he's the 47th president of the United States. I would argue probably at the end of his second term in office, our most consequential president in American history, maybe save for George Washington or Abraham Lincoln. But that said, they have tried to destroy him. They've tried to destroy our entire family. Eric is very passionate about it. And you can see right there, this is not something that any of us wanted to go through. But what they didn't expect maybe is that they have put armor all over all of us. We have developed such thick skin and we are so calloused from what they did to all of us that I dare anybody in the future to try to attack any member of our family. We're ready for it. You can't throw anything our way that we haven't already seen. And maybe in the long run, they'll regret this because, look, we got Donald Trump for two terms in office. I know they would love to see another Trump serve in some capacity, and maybe it'll happen, and maybe they can thank themselves for it.
6: Absolutely. And it's just where my viewpoint is just been totally, I've been just so much more shameless with where I stand on the Trump family and all the things that I think you guys are getting right since really the assassination attempts and the lawfare. Like, it really just changed. I know I'm a journalist and I try to cover things objectively as possible, and I announce my biases to the audience on a constant basis, but it's totally different now. Is that you can't have done what was done to your family and then expect everyone just to play by the same rules. I think it was a real, it was a dividing line in the country, and I wish it never happened, but completely unfair. And I'm glad he's out there defending your family because you guys deserve it. Let's talk about what's on the show. My View coming up, The Right View. I want to make sure people know what you're up to and the stuff you're thinking about.
5: 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Celebrating the country is the 4th of July this coming Saturday. 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And on Wednesdays, I do a question and answer version of my show where I literally take questions. Alex, I don't look at them beforehand and I answer them on the spot. Sometimes it's political. Sometimes it's about food. Sometimes it's about working out. Sometimes it's something really obscure like the Golden Girls. I'm here for it. I want to answer everybody's questions. But 8 p.m. Tuesday, Wednesday, Thursday, LaraTrump.com, Fox News, Saturday nights, 9 p.m., My View. We're always bringing you new stuff. We're always keeping you up to date with what's going on and giving people, I think, a behind the scenes look and maybe a deeper look into the people who are actually making big moves in our country right now. So I'm excited to do it. And I love doing it every single week.
6: Well, we love what you do. And thanks, Lara, for always joining me on the show. Happy July 4th to you if we don't talk until
5: then.
6: And we'll be catching up soon. Don't forget LaraTrump.com and get that athleisure, guys. All right, Governor Jeff Landry is with me from Louisiana. Governor, we got a lot to get to today, but I wanted to talk first about this new executive order that you have that's essentially welcoming data centers to your state, but also trying to protect ratepayers. There's a lot of concern about data centers for a number of reasons. I want to explore all that, but just set the table of what's in the executive order.
9: Well, look, I think before we go there real quick, I'd like to say this. You know, this country used to take opportunity and multiply opportunity for the betterment of everyone and the country as whole. And somewhere down the line, we seem to have missed that step, and that every opportunity seems to be more of an obstacle than an opportunity. What we did here in Louisiana is we had an opportunity very early on. This was a year before President Trump got elected, where Meta came to us and said, we want to place a large data center in Louisiana. And we, you know, and to their credit, they worked closely with us to recognize that we appreciate our natural resources in Louisiana. And we didn't want to place any of the burden on our citizens, on our ratepayers. In fact, we wanted to bring that opportunity and expand that opportunity for our citizens. And that's what we ended up doing. And so through the template that we built with Meta, we then replicated that. And it's real funny because that's exactly what the president put in his proclamation, is exactly what we did before his proclamation. And so here lately, what I ended up doing, because we've had more hyperscalers come and say, we want to build out in Louisiana. And so I said, you know what, we're going to go ahead and put pen to paper so everyone knows what the rules of the game are.
6: Great. Yeah, and this is one thing where this is going to be a nuanced one, because we don't want to fall behind in some of these high-tech wars, particularly when it comes to beating other nations like China. But a lot of people are really concerned about how expensive their energy bills are going to be. And a lot of people just in general don't like the idea of a data center in their backyard. So let's kind of take this piece by piece. Where are the data centers located? Or is there just one major one so far, this Meta one we're talking about, or are there others?
9: No, we've actually got three different campuses that are being built around Louisiana. Two of them are in North Louisiana along the I-20 corridor. Actually, there's four. And there's one in Rapides Parish on I-49, Central Louisiana, and another one over in St. Francisville. And here's what I would tell you. Think about this. Think about if every one of the data centers in America went dark right now. Me and you would not be able to do this podcast. Reporters would not be able to report on the news. People's everyday lives would come to a halt. Payroll would stop. Healthcare services would be in a crisis. I mean, all of the things that we enjoy that move along the internet highway of data would come to a grinding halt. And so it's important to recognize that this infrastructure is literally as crucial as our highway system, as our roads and our bridges and our railroads and our airports. We just don't see it.
6: The main thing here that you're trying to do is you're trying to set a template that other states can emulate that President Trump supports as well, correct? Isn't that sort of the main objective?
9: That's correct. Yeah, absolutely. Absolutely. We need, look, the most valuable commodity in the world today is a reliable, uninterruptible megawatt. And that commodity is only getting more and more in the demand for that commodity is only increasing every year. I mean, it's unbelievable the amount of power that we need. And guess what? Here's what's on the line, though. This is the most important thing for people to understand. If we lose that, we lose the edge to China.
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9: Pipe fitters, welders, all of the things that we need that are these trades that are paying great salaries. And so we did that. What we did was we shrunk down the amount of hours that they needed under apprenticeships. We've streamlined the process for young men and women who want to engage in plumbing or AC or electrical to be able to get in those trades quicker. And so we get that labor to market at the speed of business, not the speed of government.
4: All right, last one for today. You're also, I think you still have this distinction as being the president's special envoy to Greenland. How did you get this job? And also, when are we going to go get Greenland? I thought we were going to take it. Like, what's the holdup here? Like, we got to go get it.
9: Oh, listen, did the president call you before we did this podcast? He was talking to me Saturday night. We need to get Greenland. Look, I'm going to tell you, I did a visit to Greenland.
4: Was he saying that? That's big. So he called you Saturday and said, we need to get Greenland. So he's still on it.
9: He's not forgot about it. And here's the great news. After visiting Greenland, here's what I will tell you. The people of Greenland want to be with the United States. They want a closer relationship with the United States. They want more English teachers. They want more military presence in Greenland. They want to free themselves from Danish control. And so now it's a matter of just making that happen. And I think it's easy. Here's what it's like. just so you understand, I explained this in a break. It's like, well, I'll give you an example. It's like you dated, you had a girlfriend in high school, okay? And y'all dated, maybe you dated into college. It was great. It was a great relationship. And then it just fell apart. You didn't leave on bad terms. You just left. And then you see it like 10 or 15 years later, and you're like, oh, my God, let's just get married. And so the Greenlanders are just a little gunshot. They're like, look, y'all were here. Everything was going real well. And then presidents before have dropped, and we know they dropped the Monroe Doctrine, not only in Greenland, but in Latin America and South America as well. And we just left. And so they want to know that if we're coming back, there's going to be some permanence to it, and it's going to be good for them. And so I think we're going to get it. I really do. I think we got a great opportunity. We're going to, I laid out some things with the president. Let me tell you, from a strategic natural resources standpoint,
4: yeah,
9: that place is unbelievably important to us. I mean, there's a great oil and gas reserve there. There are great rare earth minerals there. There's great fishing there. I mean, it's a great, great place. So we're going to get it.
4: And so how do you think we get it? How do we pull it off? It's
9: I think the way we
4: ground invasion. So like, what is what's the move?
9: Well, think about this. I think we do it by actually sending more military personnel to Greenland, to repopulating our bases, to creating a direct shipping route between the United States and Greenland, to getting direct airlines between the United States and Greenland, to open up more trade with the Greenlanders. I mean, right now they're shipping all of their seafood to China and Russia. I mean, really? They're closer to us. Think about it. So I think that there are some little things that we can do that are going to be great steps that are going to just bring them right into the fold.
4: All right, Governor of Louisiana, Jeff Landry, I got to let you go, but you're going to have to check in with me soon on Greenland because I'm on this. I'm in your corner here. The whole network is. Scott Jennings is a huge Green. We're going to get Greenland guy here. So we want Greenland. Go get it. And thanks for keeping the Breitbart audience posted and everything you're working on.
9: We'll do that. We'll report up soon.
4: Okay. And also, where should people go to keep up with what you're doing, where you want to send people?
9: All they have to do is go to jefflandry.com.
4: Okay. Very good. Thank you, sir. Appreciate you.
9: Okay. Thank you.

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3: Fox News, I'm Angelo Bavaro. President Trump addressing Americans on the National Mall to celebrate the 4th of July.
4: We have thrived and flourished because our founders were great. Our cause was just. Our people are brave. Our culture is exceptional. And our destiny is written by God.
3: Storms did prompt a two-hour evacuation of the National Mall. America will be watching as the U.S. takes on Belgium tomorrow in the World Cup. The round of 16 continues.
5: France worked hard for its win over Paraguay yesterday. The powerhouse team scoring off a penalty kick from captain Kylian Mbappe.
3: Fox's Madeline Rivera. The death toll from last week's devastating earthquakes in Venezuela continues to climb, about 2,900. 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
9: Everybody, happy 4th of July weekend. Happy 250th birthday. And I cannot even say the sinquintential half of 500. CS. Go ahead. Oh. Give it a shot, buddy. Come on, engineer. It starts with the S.
10: Da, da, da, da, da, da.
9: Yes. And it's half of 500. So pull it up on internet.
10: Well,
9: Sasquatch.
10: I know what the word is. Pronouncing it is a different.

0: story.
1: Yes. Pronounce it, engineer. Pronounce it, wingman.
2: You're looking at me and calling me the engineer.
1: You are.
2: Sesquicentennial.
1: Well, that's so easier. That is so easy.
2: But anyway, had you started, and I'm not going to do it now, but had you opened the show and started singing Happy Birthday, I would have joined you.
1: You would have?
2: I would
1: Let's
2: have.
1: Do it right now. Happy Birthday, America.
2: Absolutely happy birthday.
1: 250 years.
2: That's tremendous. That's tremendous. And we all should be proud.
1: We should be so proud.
2: And if you're not, I wish you well in your departure to another country.
1: We should be so proud. So proud that our forefathers had the foresight and the willingness to create this nation, this great nation that we live in.
2: And everyone who has contributed along the way to get us 250 years later.
1: I know.
2: Pretty spectacular.
1: Very spectacular. So anyway, happy birthday, America. Happy anniversary. Happy 4th of July. Happy rodeo.
2: And we're so lucky we're broadcasting on 4th of July.
1: We are. KQ&A. So anyway, before we bring our guest in, our guest of the hour, you are very well aware of this, but I need to share with our listeners. I'm going to be on assignment. I wish I could say I'm taking a vacation. Listeners,
2: I don't think that's possible.
1: I'm going to be on assignment because I have turned into a political girl.
2: Diva.
1: A diva. I've turned into a political diva, and I have tossed my hat. Well, July 6th will be the actual tossing of my petitions into the ring to run for the Central Yavapai Hospital District Board, which governs all of the assets of our hospital system here in Yavapai County.
2: All of the hospitals.
1: All of the hospitals. Which Yavapai, which is Central Yavapai, YRMC Dignity Health. So I have tossed my hat, will be tossing my petitions into the ring on July 6th when I turn them in. I had to collect 250 signatures, and I believe I'm turning in close to 400.
2: Mm-hmm. Wise move.
1: So I have 400 likes to get me onto the ballot for November. So I have to be on assignment. FCC rules and regulations, the station's rules and regulations. I have to be on assignment from starting next week through the election in November.
2: So bottom line is you will not be here.
1: So how much are you going to miss me?
2: I'm going to miss you a bunch. A bunch.
1: I could come and sit, but I cannot say anything.
2: That's like sitting on your hand, Sandy, and that's almost impossible.
1: I'm going to have to come. I'm going to have to put duct tape over me. I'm sad. I'm a little distressed because we've been doing this together for 15 years, and I have to be off the air for 6 or 7 months.
2: Well, and I would love to see you here. I know that's going to be difficult for you not to be participating, but we will miss your input, that's for sure.
1: And I have Tom Riley's going to be my stand-in. Mm-hmm. He looks nothing at all like me. I mean, but he's going to be
2: my... I'll keep him in line.
1: Please keep him in line. You're going to have to, Tom Riley. I'm so proud of you for stepping in while I'm on assignment. For our listeners, there is talk out there that the current board wants to dissolve the hospital district, and that matters a lot. The hospital will not disappear, but there will be no question as to who oversees the property that the hospital operates. It would defer to the Board of Supervisors, and I want you all to understand the role that the Central Yavapai Hospital District plays. And if I did not think this was at all important, believe me, I would not be tossing my hat into the ring.
2: Well, and I know you've got, and I think everyone out there also realizes, as busy as you are, you've got a full plate. So I commend you for being willing to get involved in such a noble cause.
1: Thank you. It is a noble cause. The district needs a little new direction. I'm saying vote for new leadership. Mm-hmm. Sandy Griffiths. I'll be out there campaigning a little bit, but not on the big campaign trail, but just a tiny little campaign trail. So I'm going to miss you desperately, but I wanted to let our listeners know that today is my last day of being on the air with you because I have to go on assignment.
2: Great. Well, we will certainly wish you the best. And while we can't politically endorse.
1: Correct. You cannot do that on air.
2: On air, we certainly individually wish you the best.
1: But you can vote for me.
2: Absolutely. That's a given.
1: Yes, thank you. So take us to break, and when we come back, we will introduce the world to our guest, Mr.
2: Do you
1: Mitch.
2: Want to keep him in suspense?
1: No, let's not keep him in suspense. No, I was going to keep him in suspense. Mitch Zimbrick, owner of Get Right Mitigation.
2: Perfect. We will introduce him formally when we return. 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
1: Absolutely.
2: Fill up that cup of whatever you might be imbibing
1: Absolutely.
2: In this morning. And we will don't turn that dial because we will be right back.
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6: 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Once again, here's your host, Sandy Griffiths.
1: Okay, let's say it again. Happy birthday, America.
2: Absolutely. I'll second that.
1: Welcome.
7: Sesquicentennial.
1: Yay! Half of 500. So welcome to Hammer Time, everybody. Our guest with us this morning is none other than Mitch Zimbrick, owner of Get Right Mitigations. Mitch, thanks for being with Mike and me on the
2: momentous.
1: Yes, forget it. The
2: date.
1: 250th birthday. Welcome.
8: Yeah, happy 4th of July.
1: Yes, thank you, my friend. Yes, yes.
8: Birthday of America.
1: Yes.
8: Absolutely. Thank you for having me.
2: And welcome back again, because this is Mitch's second time here.
1: So what's,
8: third, I think.
1: So
8: yes.
1: What's happening in the world of remediation and mold removal?
8: You know, there's not a lot that's changed. Most of it is still similar. We are seeing a lot more. Something that is a piece of importance for people to know is we're starting to see a lot more insurance companies that are starting to not offer microbial policies, mold policies, or coverage of that in their policies. So that is something that would probably be important for people to know. Just keep an eye on that when you're getting your insurance policies and such. Make sure, ask that question, do we have mold coverage? How much? If not, you know, is it possible? Is it an add-on?
1: Okay, great point.
8: So that's something that we have seen change quite a bit in the last 8 months to the last year.
1: Why do you think that's happening? Because it's turning out to be an expensive venture for repair?
8: Sadly, the insurance carriers are looking for any way to cut costs. And so it's one of those situations where the carriers are looking at any extras that are a part of the policy where they can make that a
2: rider.
8: To say, nope, that's not
1: I
8: covered.
1: I seriously think that if they want to cut costs, they need to look at their take-home paychecks.
8: I don't disagree. You know, that beautiful building down there off of Tempe Town Lake, one of the carriers who I won't name, it's got a real nice place down there that I think was paid for off the backs of some real...
1: And our rates keep going up.
8: Great American people.
2: They do.
1: Okay, so homeowners, when it comes time for renewal or you're going out for a new policy, specifically ask about mold remediation. If it's in your coverage, if it's not in your coverage, can it be a rider? And if so, how much?
8: Absolutely. Perfect. And also, one thing that kind of goes hand in hand with that we've seen is for water damage that's included. So what they're doing is they're putting a cap on the physical limit to what is covered. So let's say if you have a water loss in your home, not only is the mold maybe not covered if you end up having that, but your cap for your water is up at 10,000. And so if that project, let's say it's your kitchen, well, your kitchen cabinets are out, right? Half of the cost is just drying the job out, which could cost 10,000 just by itself. And that's all you get.
1: What gives them the educational ability and knowledge to put a cap on something like that when they have no idea what material, labor, et cetera, costs to do a retrofit or a repair?
2: They're just limiting their exposure.
8: Yes.
2: Period.
8: Yeah, they're limiting their liabilities by making sure that there are particular items or at least, so they're looking at probably years of data and saying, what is the average cost of a water loss, right? How much does that usually cost us?
1: They don't know.
8: Well, so they do based on their claims, what they've paid out. And so they're basing it maybe on just their data and saying, if we can cap it at this, well, then we're going to cut what we normally pay down to $5,000
1: per claim. But their data is flawed because insurance companies are notorious for submitting lowball bids, and a lot of homeowners don't even know that they can challenge those, and they end up paying that amount and moving on.
2: Correct. But when you stop and think about it, it's not that much different from automobile insurance because you've got liability, comp, collision.
1: That's true.
2: And they've got limits on those also.
1: True.
2: You buy a $70,000 vehicle and something, it's not eligible to be totaled, but the repairs end up being $45,000, $50,000.
1: Yeah, you're right.
2: You're still out of pocket. So, yeah, it's something to be certainly aware of.
1: Okay, well, I will get off my soapbox, gentlemen. Mitch, it's all your fault. You started it this morning.
8: I apologize.
2: You've got company. I think everybody feels the same way.
1: Okay, so I bought a new pair of memory insoles for my tennies.
2: Uh-huh.
1: So now when I put my insoles in my tennies, my memory insoles, I remember why I walked into the kitchen.
2: And you didn't even read that off the script. That was pretty good. I wondered where you were going with that one.
1: What do you think?
7: Rim shot.
1: Perfect. So, Mitch, Why do we seem to have more mold and moisture challenges when our humidity and weather changes?
8: So it just gives it a food source. So a lot of times what happens is people don't realize that mold is something that is in the natural airspace at all times. And so it is something that you're breathing naturally all the time. And so you have an immunity to it to some extent just from the natural aspects of being outside.
1: Are we breathing mold right now?
8: We probably are. There's a good chance that
1: Ooh.
8: We are. And that's it. There's healthy types of mold. Most of them are not healthy, but it's more of an exposure to extreme limits is where it becomes an issue. And so in that particular case with, you know, the moisture, your humidity levels being increased, well, because that is naturally in the air and on surfaces, now it's giving it the opportunity to have a food source to begin growing. And so now we're seeing it visually, even though it was already there the whole time, it's now visually growing out because of the humidity and the introduction to the moisture.
2: And that makes sense. But I've got a question. A lot of people, or many people, I won't say a lot, but many people find our climate very dry. And because maybe they've come from the south or another climate where it's not favorable to their skin, et cetera. So they get humidifiers, and they put humidifiers in, and they get their humidity up. And maybe it's well above 30 or 35%. Will that in itself start growing mold? Or does water necessarily have to be introduced?
1: Oh, that's a great question.
8: So the humidifier, if there is growth present in the bedroom, living room, in the space, it can cause that growth to activate. It can start growing that.
1: Without a water leak.
8: So, yeah, ultimately, because you are introducing water into it with the humidifier and you're pushing that humidity into the air, it's now giving the mold spores what they need in order to start growing.
1: Yeah. But wouldn't you have to introduce a tremendous amount of humidity for that to happen? Like, let me back up.
8: Yeah.
1: I'm going to put my wingman on the hot.
2: On the spot.
1: On the spot. Yeah, not the hot seat, but on the spot.
8: Okay.
1: So he bought and then you installed hardwood flooring.
2: Correct.
1: And in one of our last shows,
2: I know where you're going.
1: Some of the edges were curling up. And Sylvan suggested to you that you install a humidifier in your air conditioning system.
2: Correct.
1: Have you done that?
2: I have not done that. I don't have curling yet, but it's susceptible.
1: Okay. So, if Mike now goes and installs a humidifier in his air conditioning system to prevent the hardwood floor edges from curling, is he introducing humidity into his home where he could have mold growth?
8: Yes.
1: Here it is. Either mold growth or curling edges on the hardwood floors.
2: Well, and I would suspect, I don't know, but I would suspect a lot of it has to do with how much humidity you're...
8: It does, yeah.
1: So you'd have to introduce a lot. Okay, we have to take a break.
2: Well, let's take one.
1: Let's take one. Mitch, sorry. We'll talk about the introduction of humidity into our homes when we come right back.
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1: Hey, listeners, welcome back to Hammer Time. Our guest with us this morning, Mr. Mitch Zimbick, owner of Get Right Mitigation. Before we went on break, we had Mike on the spot about a humidifier. Mitch said that you can create mold without a water leak due to introducing humidity into your home. How much humidity?
8: I would have to look back at the specifications. I know that there's a science to it as far as, you know, what the true amount is over a period of time. It would have to be a significant amount of moisture that you'd be introducing, and usually in a small space without air movement. So being in a house where you're constantly opening doors and things like that, you're introducing fresh air. And so it's not constantly under this, having a humidifier next to your bed in your 200 square foot bedroom, constantly pumping where all of the walls are now dripping moisture.
1: Right, and the windows are dripping moisture.
8: Absolutely.
1: But in spite of all that moisture dripping, your skin would feel so nice.
8: Yes. Yes.
2: See, what a choice. Do I want mold or do I want smooth feeling skin?
1: Do I want smooth, soft, wrinkleless skin?
2: I think Mitch and I are on one side of the equation. You may be on the other side.
1: I want some humidity.
8: Absolutely.
1: Okay. That's like kind of interesting. We need to talk more about that or even put an article in the newspaper about that, Mitch. That's
8: absolutely
1: huge.
2: You know, I have to hearken back to when I was living in Tucson, we had both AC and evaporative cooling. And the only time we really used the AC was during the monsoon season. And we learned that the hard way because the first year we didn't realize that. We'd moved from out of state. And we didn't realize if you use your evaporative cooling during monsoon season when the humidity is high, you're going to have water dripping off your ceiling. And that's exactly what we had. So up here, although there are some evap coolers, that's not the norm as much in this marketplace. But for those who have evaporative coolers, that's something that they'll want to make sure of is during high humidity seasons like monsoon season, you need to cut back on that evaporative cooler.
1: Good point. Good point, you guys. Wow. I have got a couple geniuses with me this morning.
8: I feel as though that might be quite a stretch on the label, but we're trying.
1: I have three because the engineer can pronounce
13: sesquicentennial.
1: Yes. So I have three geniuses and one girl.
8: With some amazing skin from the humidity.
1: Oh, thank you.
2: Nice.
1: Way to go,
2: that
1: Mitch.
2: Good.
1: That was awesome. Okay, so there are a lot of water leaks happening in homes.
8: There is.
1: I mean, I'm getting calls probably weekly about, hey, I got a call from the water department. I'm using gazillions of gallons of water. It's got to be in the house because it's not my irrigation system. So there's major leaks going on.
8: Absolutely. And it's hard because, you know, we're a community of a lot of older homes. You know, there's plumbing that just simply it's not made to last
1: right.
8: forever. Even when it's done really well, it's not going to last forever. And so you're going to have those things happen, especially in some of these older homes that, you know, over the years have had some plumbing and things redone. And now it's kind of coming back to at the end of its life cycle. And so you're starting to see some of those as well.
2: Yeah. And your point's well taken as far as age, because prior to the advent of PEX piping and other polybutylene piping, used to be the mainstay was copper.
8: Right.
2: And over time, and we learned this the hard way in the Building Institute, is that over time, turbidity caused by air that happens to be in the water, turbidity can erode copper. And so especially at junctions where there's an elbow or water coming in from the street, which is at a higher pressure until it reaches your pressure reducer valve, we find that sometimes the water over a period of years can literally scour out and create a leak in the copper pipes.
8: Absolutely.
1: I agree with Mitch. So. Absolutely.
2: and there's nothing as a homeowner. It's not that you've done anything wrong. It's just the way it is.
8: Yeah, just the process of the home itself and aging and what can occur there.
1: So how many employees do you have?
8: Currently we have 4. Well, I guess 5 including myself. I never include myself.
1: Okay, you need to, because you're probably on all the job sites, aren't you?
8: I am, yes. Yes, I manage our office. I manage all of our jobs. And then I do have some amazing team members that do the day-to-day operations. And then Chris, who handles my crew specifically, he's amazing. I couldn't do it without him. So I handle the business aspect and the day-to-day from that aspect, but I have some amazing help outside of that.
2: Which gives him 2 hours to spend with family and another 2 hours to sleep, and then back to
1: the next day. Yeah.
8: Well, currently we're actually in the middle of, you know, this past week we actually had our District 10 Prescott Little League tournament.
2: Oh wow!
8: That my son was playing.
1: Oh my
8: gosh!
1: He made
8: the All-Star team, and so that actually took place of the 2 hours. You know, you gotta,
1: okay.
8: there's no more time, so you got to substitute that 2 hours.
1: So you
8: for
1: didn't
8: the baseball
1: sleep.
8: Field or the, yes.
2: So have to ask, how'd he do?
8: They did very well. They
1: Perfect.
8: Did very well.
2: Super.
8: Yes, they did very well.
1: So tell me, are you up on training? How do you train your team to know what mold looks like and to know if mold is the dreaded black mold that everybody thinks, I have mold, so I have black mold, which is not the case. How do you do that, and how do you educate the homeowner?
8: Absolutely. So it's a delicate subject, because at the end of the day, that term black mold has been used
1: over and over.
8: So much that now almost every homeowner, when they see mold, I have black
1: yes.
8: mold.
1: I think I have it on my bread.
8: yep, I just pulled out a slice.
1: Yes,
8: and
1: it's
8: there was some color and some black. Is that
1: yeah,
8: what I'm looking
1: yeah.
8: at? So there's just this scare factor to it that has been, you know, put out there. It's something to be aware of, but it's not something that you need to be fearful of at all times, just an awareness. As far as us bringing that knowledge to them and training our people, there's so many different species of mold, and so learning all of that is very difficult. Most of those people that know all of those things are scientists or in a profession that, you know, studies each of those organisms, things like that. Our guys focus on the ones that pertain to water damage the most and that we see the most in the work that we do. And so we train them on those types, what they look like, what they come from, what materials that they're a part of. And then we then have them relay that, or we relay that to the homeowner of, this is what you're looking at, this is why you have growth, the type of material that it's on. The only way to tell what type of mold you're working with is to have it tested.
1: And do you do that?
8: We do not do it in-house. We have a third-party company that we utilize in order to do that testing. It's EnviroShield Solutions, and so Francisco over there is actually the one who handles all of that testing.
1: So all of your mold remediation you test?
8: We do. Yeah, we have. So I don't recommend always testing before, because a lot of people want to know what's there prior, and we understand that. It's more important to know that it's not there any longer at the end. And so you get into a situation where, do you want to spend the money up front knowing what it is, or do you want to spend it after knowing that it's gone?
1: Oh, good point.
2: Good point. Very valid point.
1: Listeners, we have to take a break. So Mitch, Mike, me, and the what are you?
13: The pronunciator.
1: Yes, of
13: Sesquicentennial.
1: We'll be right back.
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16: This is Arizona News Audio. I'm John Gilliland. Congressman Eli Crane, a co-sponsor of the Preserving Our Constitution Act, aimed at preventing federal courts from recognizing or enforcing foreign or religious laws, customs, or practices that don't align with the U.S. Constitution or federal law.
17: This legislation is extremely important. It's the type of thing that many of us have fought for over the years. Many have lost many of our friends to over the years.
16: Firefighters across Arizona on high alert as hot, dry conditions and 4th of July celebrations raise concerns about new wildfire starts. Crews are already working to contain several wildfires burning across the Southwest, including the 21,000-acre pocket fire near Sedona. And an 8-year-old boy, Andres Robles, and his parents celebrating more than a birthday as the Tucson boy becomes the Disneyland Resort's 1 billionth guest. Marking a historic moment as the iconic theme park continues celebrating their 70th anniversary. I'm John Gilliland. This is Arizona News Audio.
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9: Welcome to Hammer Time, everybody. Happy 4th of July and sesquicentennial to you. Wow, was that not amazing?
10: That's very good.
11: Great job,
10: Sandy. Very
9: thank
10: good.
9: You, Mitch. Great thank job. You, Mike. Engineer, thank you.
11: Well done.
9: Sesquicentennial to you. Okay, so Mitch, we were talking about mold testing. Why would you not test it before remediation? Because don't certain types of mold need different types of remediation?
12: So technically speaking, all types of mold should be removed.
9: Correct.
12: And the abatement process is the same regardless of the type. Now, there is some where it can grow into the wood
9: right.
12: where we have to do a different abatement
9: correct.
12: Process to pull it from a porous surface. But ultimately, the abatement process as a whole stays the same no matter what type of microbial it is.
9: So then I would say yes. Let's test it after the fact.
12: Absolutely. It's not a cheap thing to have it tested. And so to waste that money, in our opinion, to spend that money on that front side, knowing what it is, instead of knowing that it's gone, that your home is safe, that your business is safe, whatever that looks like, and having that peace of mind at the end, we recommend paying for double checking our services and making sure you have the peace of mind to know that you're safe, then spending it up front just to know if you have these five types of mold spores.
10: Right. And that makes sense. As far as the testing, is that strictly an airborne test, or
12: it can be a multitude of different. So it just depends on what we're looking at. Sometimes we have clients. We actually just had one recently in the past week. She has health issues specifically that are being affected, that can be affected by certain types of mold, and so she wanted it tested
9: up front.
12: She didn't even want it tested after.
9: Okay.
12: She just wants it tested up front so that when her medical staff that is looking over her results looks through, they can compare what was in there to what she's experiencing and compare those two. So there is a purpose behind it. And again, we would never tell anyone, oh, no, you don't need to do that. If you feel important about it, then you should. If there's a purpose, again, such as a medical reason, then you absolutely should. But if it's just for the purposes of peace of mind of, oh, well, I kind of want to know what's there, it's better to spend that money knowing that you and your family are potentially safe from those harms moving forward than knowing if you have, again, one of those five of the 3,000 types of mold spores that you wouldn't be able to pronounce or know what they do.
10: Well, one of the things I'd like to just throw out there, because some people think, oh, well, gosh, I had this, my washing machine overflowed, and yes, it's on the upper level, and we got a little bit through the ceiling, but I got it cleaned up pretty quickly, so, and I kept the windows open for a couple of days, so I'm sure I'm okay. If there's a, and I don't know how you would technically quantify what leaks do and don't require it, but I guess I would say, you know, if you spill a pitcher of water, that's one thing. But if you've got water that has come in contact with drywall and or baseboards and has had a chance to absorb, you need to have someone take a look at it.
12: Absolutely, yeah. I mean, if you're, just like you said, if you have a spill, you drop a bowl of water, I do it all the time at home. I have three dogs. I'm carrying a big old bowl of water, and one of my four kids has left something on the floor, and guess what? The bowl of water just hit the floor. Yes, you know, you can clean that up, and no, you don't necessarily need to call a professional for something like that. But yes, if it is something where you're seeing discoloration in your drywall, the paint is bubbling or peeling, things that physically you've caused a change to that surface, you need to at least have it checked. It's not gonna cost anything to have somebody come out with either a thermal camera or a moisture meter or both and just say, nope, you're good, you did great, you know, exactly what you did is what you needed, and you don't need anything further. Or, you know, we're still seeing a little bit of moisture in there, maybe we should at least drill a hole or something to allow some airflow. Even if we don't have to do anything, we can at least make that recommendation for you so that you're able to be on the safe side of it.
10: Explain to people what a moisture meter does and what it is like.
12: Absolutely. So a moisture meter is going to be a handheld device that we're able to, it has two types of detection. One is a pin where you can physically stick the prongs, little metal prongs, into the surface that you're trying to test, drywall, wood, flooring, different things like that, and it will tell you what the moisture level is inside of that material at the time. There's also a pinless, which works just by running the meter along the surface on the back of the meter, and it will also pick up, it's just a non-damaging way, flooring and things where you don't want to stick pins into them, gives the ability to do that. So,
9: do I need to go buy one of those for my little toolbox? I like all these tools.
12: It's not a bad thing to have. The only dangerous part can be a lot of times if you don't get the right equipment, then you can have false readings. If you're not understanding that certain concrete pads have rebar in them. And so if you run the moisture meter over the top close enough to where a piece of rebar is, it can detect a higher level of moisture falsely.
9: Interesting.
12: And so those are things that as professionals we learn through training over the years, that if you just had it in your purse, you could check it.
9: Is it big enough to put in my, small enough to put in my purse?
12: They have ones that are like the size of a pen.
9: Oh, I'm going to go get
12: like one.
10: Need one for nothing else.
9: Just
10: if there's
9: to have
10: any moisture in your closet, God forbid that
9: my
10: would affect
9: shoes.
10: Your shoes.
9: I know, my
12: Absolutely.
9: Shoes.
12: Absolutely. We always got to check and make sure.
9: Okay, I'm going to go. Do I go buy a moisture meter?
12: Yes, a moisture meter.
9: Perfect. I will report back to the team somehow through my wingman and Tom Riley, because I'm going to be on assignment.
10: Perfect.
9: That Sandy has a moisture meter now.
12: We may be able to attach it to the cutout.
9: Oh, perfect.
12: You know, just
9: okay,
12: with your
9: idea.
12: Answer. Since that way you're not saying it, but you're saying
9: it. I've got the moisture meter. Good idea, Mitch. Oh, very cute. So you have five employees counting you.
12: Yes.
9: We have to take a break.
10: We do.
9: Dang, how do you say it again?
12: Sesquicentennial.
9: Sesquicentennial. We'll be right back. Sesquicentennial.
10: I thought it was an A, sesqua.
9: Sesquicentennial.
10: Not like Sasquatch.
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9: Listeners, we are on the downhill side now of our show this morning with Mr. Mitch Zimbrick, owner of Get Right Mitigation. Mitch, we've had a great conversation about mold. Thank you for being with Mike and me.
12: Absolutely. Thank you for having me.
9: So what are a couple takeaways that you would like our listeners to know for eye-opening educational thought processes on mold?
12: Absolutely. So the biggest thing is just be aware of your home. There's a lot of places that people just simply don't look over time.
9: Agree.
12: You know,
9: yes.
12: We've had some over the last couple of weeks. We've had some recent rainstorms. We are, you know, looking towards monsoon season coming through here, and so you want to make sure you're looking at those areas that are not always super common, and you want to make sure that you're able to see, you know, if there's discoloration, paint bubbling, things like that. Just be aware of those things when anytime you have any kind of water happening. And if you don't, then just look out for those areas that are important to see underneath your vanities, bathroom
9: exactly,
12: cabinets.
9: Exactly, that's what
12: like
9: I was going
12: right?
9: to say.
12: Yeah, look for those areas of high water intrusion potential.
9: So check underneath the cabinets, bathroom vanities, kitchen sinks, maybe. Leaks occur a lot of times behind the dishwashers, mm-hmm. and it's you have to wait until the water starts to flow out.
10: But even in laundry room sinks, it's not uncommon. I know in my household it's happened a couple of times where you turn the water on, plug it, and you're waiting for the sink to fill up, and something happens. So you run into the other room, you forget it's filling, and all of a sudden, guess what? You're overflowing.
9: You have done that?
10: I haven't, but my bride has.
9: Oh, and how long did it overflow?
10: Probably for a good 4 or 5 minutes.
9: Yeah. Oh.
12: We had one a couple years ago where they went and took a nap.
10: Oh, no.
9: No.
12: Yeah. They went and took a nap during the flow of the sink in the tub sink in the laundry room.
9: Oh.
12: And, oh, boy. Yeah.
9: That's big.
12: Yeah. That was a good 4 hour nap, but it was a little wet when they woke up.
10: Yeah,
12: a little
10: it spongy. Probably wasn't 4 or 5 minutes to be
9: I
10: fair
9: will
10: to my
9: not
10: bride.
9: Ever leave the house with my dishwasher running or my washing machine.
10: Yeah, Murphy's Law says that's when the pipes
9: I know,
10: are break.
9: So I won't
12: right.
9: leave. So Mitch, share a phone number and a website so our listeners can reach you.
12: Absolutely. So our telephone number to reach our office is 928-420 2682. And the website, if you want to look us up and take a look at any of our work, some of our projects and things are on there as well, is www.getrightrestore.net.
9: Now, do you keep your employees up to date with education and training, and how do you do that?
12: We do. So we have a training program that we've put in place that throughout the year we have different trainings on a schedule that we have to hit that are yearly. So we will go through all of those, and then we also have the specific credentialed trainings that are license certificates, water, mold, things like that. Those ones are on a schedule as well, but just based on when renewal for them is up as well.
9: Well,
12: so
9: good for you.
12: We keep each of our guys certified and trained up, and then obviously we have a new hire training program that helps bring them into that light and that world if they haven't worked in that space before.
9: So there's competition out there for mold remediation. Why are you at the top of the pinnacle with Get Right?
12: Well, the biggest thing that I would say for Get Right and why you would want to choose Get Right is honesty. We're not there to scare you. We're not there to do more than what's necessary. At the end of the day, you have a need, and we have a service that we're good at providing. And we just want to be there for you and provide that honestly and fairly so that you're able to get back to your normal life and not have anything be any more affected than it already is by the situation.
10: Very fair.
9: Because sometimes mold remediation projects and challenges, the homeowners are displaced a little while.
12: Absolutely.
9: Oh boy.
12: They certainly can be, and it happens, right? Your master bathroom is one of those places that there's a lot of water happening in, and it's consistent. And so that's one of the most popular places, that in your kitchen, that you're displaced from. And those are two big places to have not access to, on a regular basis.
10: I would agree. I can go without sleeping, but I can't go without eating.
9: I could go without the kitchen because I would just go to Andy's Prime every night and do the order pickup. So I would be okay. Yeah, I know you could not go without eating for sure. So listeners, what a great show we had. We'll be back to wrap it up in a few minutes with Mitch Zimbrick, owner of Get Right Mitigation, and his daughter just popped into the studio to join us.
10: And she's quite the artist, I might.
9: She is. So what is her name, Mitch? Or maybe we'll ask her what her name is. Does she want to talk to us? She doesn't want to talk to us. Okay, Mitch.
12: Her name is Samantha.
9: Samantha, nice to meet you, my beauty. Thanks for being with us in the studio. She's saying, oh, these adults, what do I do with them? Get me out of here.
12: She's the one who keeps me out of trouble.
9: I can see that, very much so. Good for you, Samantha. So listeners, we'll be right back to wrap up our show.
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Have you watched the cold fog drifting over

Gettysburg, our struggle to be free? Have you seen the mighty Tetons? You watched an eagle soar? Have you seen the Mississippi roll along Missouri's shore? Have you felt a chill at Michigan when on a winter's day her waters rage along the shore in thunderous display? Does the word aloha make you warm? Do you stare in disbelief when you see the surf come roaring in at Waimea Reef? From Alaska's cold to the Everglades, from the Rio Grande to Maine, my heart cries out, my pulse runs fast, the might of her domain. You ask me why I love her? I've a million reasons why. My beautiful America, beneath God's wide, wide sky.

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3: Welcome to this week's edition of The Mountain Gardener. Your host, Ken Lane, here every week talking about the landscapes of northern Arizona. And it has been a beautiful 4th of July. Hey, happy birthday, America. This is great stuff. Fireworks galore. Be careful out there. We don't want to set anything on fire, but the bigger the display, the better. Isn't that the truth? So I titled this segment, just garden-wise, Why Rose of Sharon is a Queen of the Summer Garden. So now, you folks from the desert areas, Hawaii, some of these tropical areas, that don't see cold, your most famous flower is the hibiscus. It's got flowers bigger than your hand. Well, in the mountains where we have more, or the Midwest where it's colder, we have four seasons, we have hibiscus that grow here too. But either they hibernate underground like a true perennial, that is, they grow in the summer, they have these big flowers, or they're deciduous, that is, they'll lose their leaves in the winter, but they still have this great big flower. Now, the Rose of Sharon is a direct cousin, direct DNA of your tropical hibiscus. So this is a very, very large family of plants, but she likes to bloom spring through fall. This is its time, spring through fall. It's starting to bloom now. And if you look closely, it has hundreds of blossoms, just buds sitting there waiting to go. It just rotates through and has more flowers coming through now through fall. There's nothing like it. So crepe myrtle comes close, but crepe myrtle has a brighter flower. I can't really say that, but it has a bright flower, but hibiscus has a great big flower. So you'll see less foliage on Rose of Sharon than a crepe myrtle. But crepe myrtle has these beautiful, I've got one that's called Latte crepe myrtle. It's black foliage with white flowers, striking. Oh my gosh, you just look at that thing and go, whoa, that's cool. Never seen that before. It's unusual to find a shrub with a black foliage that doesn't burn. So it's, or purple, it's kind of that way. Yellow, it's real hard to find yellow that they won't burn. There's some that do. There's some that are really hardy, and that's one. Rose of Sharon comes basically in one color foliage, green, but then the flowers change dramatically from pinks, purples, blues, whites, multi-tones, white with a pink center, white with a red center, white with a blue center, blue with a white center. Just there's a lot. They're all the same. A Rose of Sharon's going to grow above head height, call it 8 to 10 feet. You can keep it down if you want by trimming it in late winter, but really they're going to try to go to head height and a little bit. They're the same size.

0: size of the lilac. If you've got lilacs in your yard, roses, it's the same. Same height, same structure, same size, they're the same. But the flower is different. And so lilacs bloom in the spring. Rose of Sharon blooms in the summer through fall. And that's why they're frequently companion plants to each other. We put them in the same landscapes, so you always have something interesting going on in the yard. And then they'll both, lilacs and Rose of Sharon, will have this beautiful fall kind of aspen gold color to them. And then they're just twigs in the winter. You ship them back. You kind of trim them, clean them up, and they come back every summer again. You can count on them. In fact, they are so strong. I had one in Prescott Valley. It had so many buds on it. It literally fell over. Now, it was windy in Prescott Valley. I probably should have staked it. It was immature, but as tall as I was, but it literally had more buds on it than the stems, the branches could hold upright. Then a windstorm came and blew it over. I just kind of staked it back up, put it down. It was fine, fertilized. It was fine, still bloomed, but it can bud up that heavily. So if you're not familiar with that variety of hibiscus, if you're from Phoenix or Palm Springs or the tropical areas, take a look at the Rose of Sharon. It's going to be the same exact flower, but half the size, but it puts on three times as many, literally three times as many. The foliage is strikingly, it's the same. Hibiscus foliage is the same. Now, they do have one that's called Mashudos hibiscus, or Confederate rose. In the South, you call it Confederate rose. Here in the West, we call it Mashudos hibiscus. This is one that is perennial variety. It holds its foliage underground. It just kind of hides out underground through the winter. And then you cut it right back. It's just as low as you can to the ground. And then it comes back fresh. It grows about hip high. And it truly does have a hibiscus, like tropical size flower. It's huge. Not as many as a Rose of Sharon. So it's kind of strategic. It throws on a dozen of them or so. And then it takes a break. Then it comes back with another couple dozen hibiscus flowers. Whereas Rose of Sharon has hundreds and hundreds and hundreds, not dozens, hundreds of flowers that it just goes. You'll see some very established hibiscus of both here in older gardens, the downtown area here in Prescott, older parts of Prescott Valley. Now you'll see some very striking, just beautiful hibiscus, whether it's Rose of Sharon's, Mashudos hibiscus, the tropical varieties. If you're buying hibiscus from Phoenix, count on it being dead in the winter. It will not last. It's not going to come back. It will die unless you bring it indoors. Now, you could do that, or you've got two homes. You're such a gardener. You take your hibiscus in Phoenix and you bring it up the hill with you, carrying it in your lap up the hill. You bring it to your cabin up here, and in the winter, you put googly eyes on it. You like talk to it. You take it back down to your summer home. You could do that, or you could just simply plant a hardy variety hibiscus and save all the work. Keep it down there. But just letting you know, if you're bringing plants up from Phoenix, they ain't going to live through winter up here, 99% of them. So I have so many customers that have done this. They're down there, convenient, whatever reason, they're schlepping the things back up the hill, and they thrive. They absolutely do fantastic until the first of the year, about the holidays. Sometime in December, they get a hard freeze and they just croak. They're not coming back. Some of them lose their leaves after they're doing their traditional deciduous stuff, like Rose of Sharon loses their leaves. Well, so does a tropical hibiscus. Only ours that are supposed to grow up here, they actually come back with vigor, with even bigger, better, more flowers. Whereas a tropical one just sits there and looks at you and mocks you, going, "Nah, nah, nah, nah, nah. I told you not to let me go through winter. I should have had a parka out here. Otherwise, I'd come back to life for you. But I'm not going to because I'm dead." And so you don't come back. You know, the nursery, we hear all these people going, "What happened?" Usually in May. Well, it's the wrong variety for up here. So be careful which plants and where you're buying them from. I mean, the box stores do this all the time. They're bringing all that East Coast stuff up here. And it's not going to, it's made to live, be glorious, to get you to buy, put it in the shopping cart and enjoy it for one, for the growing season. And then it's just not going to come back in winter. We want you to have a garden that gets, that flushes out fresh new growth, even bigger and better than it did the year before, especially for you folks with newer homes. Your landscapes are immature. You just need them to fill in a little faster. Like, here's an insider scoop, I can give you folks. Fertilize. In fact, I'll donate a whole section to that. So now is the time to fertilize. Take advantage of the rain that's coming. And for the folks who have new gardens, fertilize with 744 all-purpose plant food. It's an organic food I put together 20 years ago. But in addition, at the same time, give those new plants or any stressed out plant, anything that's off color, leaves are torn, anything that looks like off, give it, in addition to the 744, give it Humic, H-U-M-I-C. It's a granular, looks like coffee grounds, only it's way, way better. It's humic acid. So it brings in the worms, lowers the pH, helps the plants get their color. It actually feeds the soil, so the plant wants to root more. Then the food actually feeds the upper growth of the plant, so it wants to leaf and bloom more. You use them together at the same time, and now is like the sweet spot, the best time, like this weekend. Like, we're not open to 4th of July, but we'll be open tomorrow. Come get it and use it now. Take advantage of the monsoon rains.
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1: 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Green thumbs learned while working in the Family Garden Center. Now welcome back to the Mountain Gardener.
0: You are tuned into the Mountain Gardeners, plural, because we bring Lisa Waters Lane in. She's a garden extraordinaire. She just knows a lot because she helps me run Waters Garden Center and our family business here in Prescott, Arizona. And she just answers questions all day. That's what we do. Look at phones, answer questions. Is it a concern? Is it dead? It doesn't have leaves in July. I'm going, yeah, it's dead. It's not coming back. Over and over and over. Bird gardening, drought hardy, it washed away. How do I hide my neighbor from all those kinds of questions? And so she comes in each week with this segment. Help me with answer those garden questions. What is everyone else talking about out in the community? So welcome to the studio, Lisa.
4: Thank you.
0: Lisa with a traditional way, L-I-S-A. There's so many ways to spell names anymore.
4: It seems that way, doesn't it?
0: Oh, Lisa.
4: Ken's pretty simple.
0: Ken's pretty simple. It's just it's so old-fashioned. No one ever spells it any other way. They haven't named anything, Kenneth, for like 50 years.
4: So, true. You got to be about 60 to be named Ken.
0: I thought with the new Ken and Barbie movie out that there'd be more folks. I was hoping for more, you know, Ken or Kenneths or Kenny, whatever. But nope, nothing. I tell the kids, I say, hey, you know, a great name for a daughter is Kendra. A great name for a grandson is Kenneth, but they go, oh, good dad. That's good.
4: So we have Mackenzie.
0: We have Mackenzie. Yeah, we named our kids Mackenzie. Yeah, that's right. Instead, we have Olivia's and Emma's and and Nico's and everything else.
4: Emily's, Olivia's.
0: Not complaining.
4: Emma's. True.
0: But hint, hint.
4: I think that ship has sailed.
0: Kenneth is an old-fashioned, and I know it. I'm okay. I'm an old-fashioned guy. That's fine. Okay, enough about my whining about my name and how to spell Lisa in so many ways. What kind of garden questions?
4: You bet. So Mark has a question. He's in Prescott. He has a very large, kind of one of those Siberian elms that's in his yard. With several shrubs underneath it. But the shrubs underneath it now have like shiny, sticky stuff all over them.
0: Yeah.
4: Wants to know, is that coming from the elm? And the elm is huge.
0: Yeah.
4: How would you treat it if it was?
0: Super easy. So, Mark, yes, you've got a problem. That's an issue. You caught it. I love gardeners. They're out there in the yard and they go, that's not normal. What should I do? I don't know. This is called gardening. This is how you're just being aware that what's going on, there's a change. And so you've got aphid honeydew is what they call it, honeydew, which is translates to aphid poo coming from the top of the tree. And as the aphids suck the life out of your elm, they spew out the honeydew and it spills on top of your shrubs underneath. And you see this shiny residue. It almost looks like it's been rained on. It's kind of pretty, actually. You park your car underneath this elm, you'd have spotting all over your car. It's very irritating. So not good. It's not healthy for the tree. It's not good for your shrubs. It's not good. Bugs and bad both start with B. You should get rid of them. Now, what do you do? Okay, so the easiest one is to spray them. So take a hose and sprayer, put it on your hose end, your hose. You get enough power, about 30, 40 pounds per square inch. Shines it up about, 20, 25, 30 feet, something like that. But elm trees can get bigger than that. So you've got to decide, Mark, can I put a bug killer in a hose and just spray it up there? I would say do that no matter what. We've got some organics. We've got a spinosad soap, a neem oil product called Triple Action. Anything will kill an aphid. Whatever you do, don't search the Google machine. It's going to tell you wrong. AI will say, just hose them off. you can hose them off, but they'll crawl right back up that afternoon and you haven't done anything. If you're going to take the time to spray aphids, put something organic in there to kill them. You don't want to just spray them off. You want them to fall over dead, drop to the ground and quiver and not come back. That's what you want. You might not be able to reach that far up into the trees. And some of them can get 50, 60 feet. You just can't spray that big without commercial size, pumps. Now what do you do? So we do have a systemic drench. So it's a liquid. You mix it up in your watering can or a 5-gallon bucket, and then you pour it at the recommended rate, obviously. And then you pour it right at the base of the tree, and the plant will actually absorb this and go up through the structure of the tree, and it taints the sap. It travels, it takes a little time, travels about a foot a day. So it might take a couple weeks, 2-3 weeks to get up to the whole structure of the plant. But for the long-term health, that's how you solve that problem. So we have giant ponderosa pines. They're huge. They're mature. You can't put your arms around them. They're gigantic. And they get aphids in them, just like your elm tree. And unfortunately, I park underneath one of them, and I don't want spots underneath my brand-new pickup truck. So it's rude. And so I just know it's going to happen, so I treat this pine tree every spring with this soil drench just because I know it's going to happen. So I do it as a preventative. You're going to do it as a reactive thing, so it'll take a little time to make it happen. But what you might want to do is next spring, mark my words, you want to probably do this every spring, just drench it so that you don't get aphids as a preventative. For now, just spray it with, I would say, Triple Action, because it's safer for the birds, it's safer for your pets, it's safer for you to spray. It's an organic. You can spray up to the day of harvest. No matter what's underneath there, you're good. And then I kill as many as you can, but the long-term solution, a tree and shrub drench. Come talk to us with more, Mark. We can walk you through the process. Pretty easy to do. I would not wait, because aphids only get worse with the monsoon rains, because they just love, they feed off that shade, the moisture. They're just gonna get worse. So anyway,
4: yes,
0: cover all that.
4: I think so.
0: Add to it. I went too far. I didn't mean to go 5 minutes on one thing, but it's important because aphids are bad right now.
4: They are bad right now. Yeah. Definitely so. Okay. Next question is from Sandy. She lives in Granville out in Prescott Valley. She is looking at two different trees and wants to know your thoughts. The Autumn Brilliance Serviceberry.
0: Okay.
4: Or the Ornamental Plum.
0: Okay.
4: So her question is, one better than the other for that area? Okay. Easy to grow, bug disease resistant, and how fast do they grow?
0: Yeah, so they're both medium-sized trees. So they're not going to be like a elm tree for Mark, or poplar or sycamore. They're going to be a click lower. They'd be more like a red maple or an aspen. They'd be that size. So they're pretty fast. I mean, they will get some serious size quick, but they don't get up to 80 feet. They only get up to shorter, 30, 35 feet. So they're shorter trees. Mm-hmm. So you wouldn't expect them to be faster. Now, which one is better? Which one do you like more? So it comes down to that. So I would say the benefit, so probably the what was it, serviceberry or the flowering pear?
4: Mm-hmm. Flowering plum.
0: So I would say the plum is more popular just because it's grown commercially. It's just, if you want what's in every other neighborhood's, every other yard, go with the flowering plum. If you want something a little bit different, more native-y, drought hardy, they're both drought hardy. They're both bug proof. But if you want something a little different, serviceberry is going to be your choice. I would say the serviceberry is much more beautiful in the fall of the year. Mm-hmm. It's got this bright color, whereas your plums are just purple. They're just one color. They come out this color, they leave this color. They're both deciduous. They both bloom about the same time. They both lose their leaves about the same time. They're both equally drought hardy. Serviceberry by far has got a noticeable, your neighbors will go, "Whoa, what is that? That's kind of cool. That's a neat color." Orange, reds, golds coming through on that plant, whereas the other one's just purple. It's just going to be purple. One's got pink flowers, one's got white. I don't know. They're both kind of lighter colored. Birds like both. Mm-hmm. They both will take the wind. They'll both take the sun. That's one. Probably come down. This is what I find when helping customers with trees. As you're walking the tree line, and we've got hundreds of them, it's overwhelming. We'll guide you through, go, look at these, and then plants start talking to you. They start connecting. There'd be an emotional response, go with that one. So Sandy, pick the one that calls you, plant me. I want to go home with you. I love dogs or cats, or I like, just come talk to us. We'll guide you through that. Wow, 10 minutes gone like that. Lisa Waters Lane in the studio, answer your garden questions with me here on The Mountain Gardener. Be right back.
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0: So I have got to give you all a warning. This is going to be bad. It's getting worse. And so the fry stage just jumped into like the menacing stage. So the baby grasshoppers are called fries, little tiny like French fries. They're cute. They're little. They look so innocent. There's just nothing to them. But they grow so fast, and there's so many of them, and you don't see it. They're out there in the weeds. They're out there in the lawns. They're eating stuff. And you see it when you walk through a field. They come alive. They start jumping. But as they grow, they become more voracious. They eat more stuff. They can devour entire gardens in just a few days while you're not looking. So what to do? And I think they might be worse this year because we didn't have a true winter. It was too warm last winter. Usually we get a cold. So grasshoppers lay their eggs in the ground. And so it's a little cone-shaped, funky little, almost looks like a butterfly casing or something, but it's not. It's grasshoppers. They're in the ground. And then the winter comes and usually kills off a percentage of them. Well, I don't think that happened this year. I think it's worse than ever. And so just be aware. Just look. And if you see it, if you're out there in those Paquito Valleys and the Cowdy Springs, your Paulins, Skull Valleys, you're down there, down towards the river area, you know, the Camp Verdes area, they can be really bad. And so if you see that, we have a product here at the Garden Center called Turf Ranger, like a Polaris Ranger, only turf like grass, but it's a granular. It looks like you spread it like a fertilizer. A bag will cover, I think, 5,000 square feet, some ridiculous size. But I use it as a shield. I spread it out as a fence line, as a barrier to my gardens, especially if I've got neighbors that maybe aren't as garden-esque as I am. I'll kind of help them out. I'll kind of spread it over there and go, here, let me just help you get rid of your grasshoppers too. It does more than just grasshoppers though. It's famous for grasshoppers and crickets. It really takes those two things out highly effectively. You put it on the ground, you water it in if you can, or wait for rain. They'll come and walk across that ground and it just obliterates them. They can't make it. And I'm not talking about a barrier like 1 foot wide. I'm talking like 10, 20 feet, like that whole part of the fence line. Just keep the outer areas of your yard, keep them at bay. And it will kill them out. But I found that it's also highly, highly effective. When the rains come, I get these tiny sugar ants that come in the kitchen. They're very nuisance. I mean, they're bothering me. I don't want to open my sugar up and see ants in there. That's offensive. I'm coming after you and your entire colony when that happens. Turf Ranger really takes them out, especially if you get a rainstorm. So I've got that dry river rock that kind of doesn't really flow very often, but it's there. They love to be underneath those bigger, like river rocks. We call them in the industry ankle busters, rounded rocks. You walk out and go, whoa, oh my gosh, I just broke my ankle. They love to be underneath that. It can be underneath stepping stones, and they can be under things, but they really come out when it's raining. So if you can put it out there right before a good rain in those areas, it really, really thins them out. You go, I don't know what just happened, but I listened to this guy on the radio. He said, get some Turf Ranger and put it out there. My problems are all solved. In fact, I think the birds are singing a little sweeter. My marriage is better, all because of Turf Ranger. It's just so, so much better. Kidding, sorry. It also really, really good at taking out earwigs. Think centipedes, millipedes, pill bugs, the things that crawl across the ground. Really, really effective. I wish it was better. Actually, it's not effective at all against snails and slugs. I wish you could add one more little ingredient that would take them out too. But there I have to actually get a snail and slug bait. That they're easy to solve. They kind of congregate in this darker areas. Put a little bait in there, takes them right out. But Turf Ranger covers a much larger space, and it's really the only real defense I've seen that actually works. You hear all kinds of stuff. You talk to your AI machine called an Apple phone, and it tells you stuff. It's hallucinating most of the time. The advice it gives you is ridiculous. This is real advice that actually works in my yard. Hi, my name's Ken. We're just neighbors talking over the back fence. And this stuff really works. It's not something I just guessed with my phone. It's actually working in my yard locally, and you can get it here. So Turf Ranger's you're fertilizing now anyway. You should be fertilizing. Just get the Turf Ranger, put it out there. It'll take care of those grubs, takes care of earwigs, grasshoppers, crickets, all the stuff that's crawling, cutworms in your grass, cutworms in your gardens, cutworms. Oh, they're terrible. Little tiny caterpillar that takes things out, but use it now before things get worse.
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0: We have back in the studio Lisa Waters Lane comes and just shares her garden thoughts, a different perspective. Years ago, I didn't want to go one whole hour with just me diatribe going on and on, monotone, talking about gardening. Kind of boring. And that's what most radio shows are. Not that most radio shows are boring. This one is better. It's more infotainment, information, entertaining. We just want to be more than just Latin names and so to home remedies. I tried that. Oh, anyway, I won't go down that path.
4: Thank you. Thank you, Jerry Baker.
0: I know. Anyway, Lisa, coming into the studio, sharing garden thoughts. Welcome.
4: Thank you.
0: Glad you're here.
4: Good to be here. So I brought in some really pretty perennials.
0: You did. Smells amazing.
4: I thought they were gorgeous. You walk in the lower house, the perennial house, and it's just, this is when the perennials shine. The echinaceas, the rudbeckias, the echinaceas, everything just is happy and blooming so nicely this time of year with perennials. So encourage people to come down and look at them.
0: Yeah.
4: But the first one I wanted to show you, so Salvia greggii. Every yard should have a Salvia greggii. Autumn sage. Animal resistant, bloom all summer. Hummingbirds love them.
0: Yeah.
4: And they come in a variety of colors, but being growers, they're always trying to come out with new colors. So this is a new one for this year. And this one I think is called Sunrays. Ignition Sunrise.
0: Looks like a sunrise. Yeah.
4: And it's really pretty because it has that pink tone, but it also has like a goldy yellow with it as well. So you kind of get a variegated flower off of that. So just really pretty, something different for out in the yard.
0: You know, this kind of reminds me of the lipstick. They call that?
4: Hot Lips.
0: Hot Lips Autumn Sage. It's a white flower, and it looks like fairies have drawn red lipstick on each and every single flower. This one's inverted. So now it's got white edging on every flower, but then the base of it is like this. It's not red. It's not pink. It's like a Hawaiian sunset.
4: Sunrise.
0: Either one. I don't know. If you're a morning person, it's a sunrise. If you're an evening person, it's a sunset. But it's beautiful, two-toned. I mean, hummingbirds, they love. This is one of their favorite. If you want pollinators, butterflies, hummingbirds in the yard, this plant, not just this color. They like all colors. Mm-hmm. But this one, it smells good. Just a little sagey just in here.
4: Just a
0: this
4: nice
0: is where
4: plant.
0: It pays to tune into the video version of this podcast.
4: So you can see it.
0: But for those folks driving across town and listening to this or out in the yard gardening while you're listening to the podcast, let's describe this to you. It's a knee high by knee wide
8: bright sun. It grows, it starts blooming in May, and it blooms until, I mean, past October, past Halloween, into November. It's an its best colors are in autumn. That's the name autumn sage. But javelina, deer, rabbits, they will not bother this plant.
4: Yeah. So I just wanted to show it because it was a new color.
8: Cool.
4: So the next one is Rudbeckia. This one's Amarillo Gold. It has huge blossoms on it.
8: It's almost very, as big as my
4: very
8: hand.
4: Pretty,
8: that's crazy.
4: Bright yellow color. Boy, it just stands out. When I walked into our house, I was like, oh my gosh.
8: That's cool.
4: It like glows. So I wanted to show you that. That and Denver Daisies, which is the one yellow that has a little bit of brown in it as well, both looking fabulous right now at the store. So you definitely got to check those out.
8: Rudbeckia. Amarillo Gold. Is it Amarillo or Amarilla?
4: Amarillo
8: Gold. Yeah, I say, oh, yeah. Unless you're from Amarillo, yeah. Then it might not. Next up, Amarillo.
4: The echinaceas or cone flowers are looking fabulous right now as well. This one's kind of an orange one. It's called yellow ombre. Looks
8: ombre.
4: More orange to me.
8: There we go.
4: But we've got reds, we've got purples, we've got yellows, we've got oranges, you name it. We've got it in the echinaceas. And just a great little wildflower for here.
8: Look at those seed heads. They're beautiful. Mm-hmm. I mean, just the birds are going to go crazy.
4: They are.
8: If you want birds in your yard, this is the one.
4: So definitely got to check that out. So I just wanted to bring a few examples of the great perennials that we have going on right now.
8: And these are all sun lovers. They would be companion plants out in the yard. Same kind of garden, same space, same water, same... Just they're going to love that wind, sun, the brutal parts of your flower gardens or wildflower gardens. These are the ones.
4: Right, definitely. So anyways, want to show those off, but I want to talk about succulents and sedums because they are also great plants, especially for those rock gardens, those sunny spots that just nothing else really wants to grow. You throw stuff in there and it goes, no, too hot.
8: Yeah, that's right.
4: But your succulents, your sedums are perfect for those locations. The other great thing about a lot of them is they are evergreen.
8: Yeah.
4: And most people don't think about that. You know, so even in the wintertime, if you're growing in a pot or the ground, you got some foliage there, some color there going on even in the wintertime. The one thing you do have to watch with your succulents and sedums is the critters because they're holding so much moisture in their leaves that sometimes when they're really thirsty, the bunnies will eat the javelina because they're looking for moisture.
8: Pack rats can drag off some,
4: right, so that is something to take in consideration. But most of these grow really nicely in pots as well. So
8: if you have that, a little trick, what I tell folks is if you know you have rabbits, you know you have pack rats, you know you have deer, whatever, animals, and you know that you plant something new in the yard, they're going to notice because this is their living room. They're instantaneous. Within that evening, they're going to go, hey, look, they put something out there for us to look at. Let's go admire that. Hey, family, we're going this way. If you see that, just get a repellent. They make
4: start
8: a liquid
4: right
8: repellent. Like night one, don't wait for damage. Do it before so when they come up, they go, their stuff always smells like this. Let's go to the neighbor's yard and eat their stuff. Right. Let's go over here.
4: Yeah.
8: Just preventatively,
4: I agree.
8: You should have a repellent.
4: Just start with it.
8: That's right.
4: That's why I always tell people, just start with it. So this one is turquoise tails. Sorry.
8: It does look like a tail.
4: It does.
8: Cool.
4: Yeah. Kind of a sagey green color. Very, very pretty. It's great for the edge of pots or on a rock wall if you want it to drape over. It kind of has a draping habit to it. Does it smell?
8: No.
4: Oh.
8: It doesn't smell. It's good. I broke off.
4: You're eating
8: it? Tasted. It doesn't even have a taste.
4: You know, you're not even supposed to eat it.
8: I don't know. I just thought it tasted, if it has a bad taste. I don't know.
4: If it kills
8: sometimes
4: over,
8: animals have
4: fault.
8: Sometimes you'll touch something in your tongue and your tongue goes numb and you're going, oh, yeah, plants won't like that one very much. That's terrible.
4: But this one, there's another one called Angelina, which has more of a yellowy, kind of same texture, but yellowy gold. Just a terrific little plant. Even in the wintertime, they just keep their color to them. I love putting them on edges of pots or rock walls to kind of drape over. Very, very pretty.
8: I love these all those that you mentioned, those low growing ground covery types, mm-hmm. in rock gardens is where they get their most fame. Mm-hmm. But I find as a designer, the best place to look for them in a Southwest kind of a look is at the edge of pots or raised beds, where they trail over the edge of the pot or that raised garden, and they start trailing down, and they'll literally have 2 to 3 foot tendrils that just flow over. They're just quite striking. Yes, they get a bloom. Yeah, I bloom for a day. It's like cactus bloom. You're going for this great ground covery kind of foliage.
4: Right, right. The other one I have, I love this one. This is a two-tone or kind of variegated sedum. So this is Sun Sparkler Lime Twister. So it has kind of a, there again, kind of lower, spreads out, has a nice lobed variegated leaf to it, kind of a green and a cream with a little bit of yellow or lime, I guess, in there.
8: Yeah.
4: So just a really nice one there again, pots, contain ground, whatever you got, it would be beautiful in.
8: This is as tall as it gets. So it's up about 4 to 6 inches tall, and it's got to be 8 to 10 inches wide, maybe mm-hmm. a foot. And then it's just going to keep spreading or spreading out or mounding out or mm-hmm. lobing out into the gardens, and you just get this great color. I do notice these varieties many times spreading out or mounding out or mm-hmm. lobing out into the gardens, and you just get this great color. I do notice these varieties many times your little tiny birds use them real early in the springtime as a water source or nutrients. So they'll keep them picked clean of insects, and they'll harvest some of the foliage.
4: Mm-hmm.
8: Sedums, there's a whole variety of them that are perennial that come back year after year.
4: Great plants. Yeah.
8: In Mountains of Arizona. Thank you, Lisa. We'll be right back.
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0: So because it is the holidays, we're celebrating, we've got fireworks, backyard barbecues, we're just enjoying the backyard. I titled this segment, The Bite-Free Barbecue Bite, like mosquitoes, the backyard parties without mosquitoes and flies, and kind of my insider tips, what do I do? Because I love our backyard. It is a zillion-dollar backyard. Like, I've had landscape companies, I own a garden center. It's just over the top in style. It's over the top in plants. It's over the top in waterfalls and ponds. And it's glorious. And I want to spend as much time out there. But if you have friends over, sipping a glass of wine in the morning, sipping a cup of coffee, just enjoying reading the paper, and there's mosquitoes out, that party's over. We're going inside. That's it. If flies are coming over the potato salad, it's over. That's not enjoyable. Bees. I mean, the meat bees. Come on. These things are easy to get rid of. I thought I'd give you some of my insider tips on that. And let's just start with the easy ones. So flies and bees. They make traps for these things. And you can get them at any ranch store, probably any hardware store. Ranch stores seem to be the go-to place for me. So I love Cal Ranch, Olson's Grain, any of those places. Olson's has got, they just opened a new store. So they got stores all over the place. But if you've got horses or cattle, these kinds of things, these are big barn animals, and they just naturally, they're always trying to fight flies. So they've got the bigger fly traps, the commercial size fly traps, and they've got fly bait, which is magic. Oh my gosh. They actually make a bait that flies are attracted to. They suck on it and they just fall over dead. So for me, what I do is I will take a couple fly traps and I'll hang them away from the party area because they stink to high heaven. Ugh, they're gross. They're really gross. But I've got a juniper tree out in the corner over there. The flies seem to like to hang out in the shade. You just see them flying around. I just hang one there and I put the bait in there and they just fill it up. And when it's full, I haul it up to the trash can and I throw it away, put another one up. Usually one or two last me for the year. Then I'll put another one on the other side of the patios over there, away where I don't have to smell it. And so that's kind of how I do a fly. Super easy. Now, the fly bait comes as like little red pellets. Looks like almost looks like cereal or something, but you put it, I've got a fence, cedar fence. And so I just sprinkle along the fence line where those posts are. I just kind of, here you go, guys. Last hurrah. Come enjoy yourself here. And I just surround the outer areas of the patio, the party area with baits, and they're attracted to it. Now here's the insider tip with any kind of bait. Don't put grasshopper bait in the middle of your gardens, because they're attracted to it. You can actually bring them into the party if you're not careful. Always put it on the outside perimeters of what you want to treat, whether it's earwigs, grasshoppers, crickets, flies. In this case, put them out there so they're attracted, so they're drawn away from your party, the barbecue area. That's how you use fly traps. Same with bees. So the meat bees, they got in that right side by side. Where the fly traps are, you'll see a wasp or a meat bee, basically. Honeybees don't, they're not attracted. They're not a problem. They're not coming to the party. They're on your flowers. That's all they care about. Pollinating, flowers, they're great. But hornets and these kinds of things, they're kind of nasty and they're scary looking. Let's face it, come on, they bite you, they hurt. They bite you, sting you, then bite you again. So you don't want them in the party, especially with kids around. And so I'll take a bee bait, a trap. I just hang it kind of next to the fly trap, kind of out of sight, out of mind. They're kind of ugly looking. They're bags or some sort of plastic thing. They make full-on buckets, like 5-gallon bucket baits. That's how those are the easy ones. The more difficult ones are mosquitoes. Those are a challenge. Now, they hang out during the day. I don't know where they hang out at because I don't have still water. I don't keep anything around where they can come at me, but they seem to come out of thin air. I don't know where. They're not the big ones like you see in Texas. I don't say everything grows bigger in Texas or the South. The further closer to Florida you get, the bigger the mosquitoes get. They start carrying off small dogs if you're not careful. Here, they're tiny. You don't see them. You don't see them biting on you. So they're almost more insidious. So for me, in the entertainment areas, I like to plant herbs. So lavender, rosemary, I love marigolds, scented geraniums, things that smell. And I'll put those on the outer edges. I really like to put them where guests kind of brush up against them. You put a scented geranium out on a bigger pot, they overflow the pot. Someone rubs up against it, it just smells the entire backyard smells of citronella and orange or lemon. It just smells good. But what I'll do is I'll plant some of those strategically around my entertainment area. And then right before the party happens, I'll go wash down or just I'll take my hose and let's, because usually you're going to eat in the evening, I guess face sunset, it's a little bit cooler. I'll be right beforehand, I'll cool down the area. And then I'm really focused on the foliage of these scented herbs, scented geraniums, these fragrant flowers, sages, salvias. These are all great things. But what happens is when they get moist, they release more of their fragrance. And so they're almost celebrating. You just cooled them down and had them just give that one last raw. Generally, plants smell best in the morning because that's when they're cool and it's the most hydrated. Well, you can juice them right before the party. So literally like an hour before, I'll just go down and hose things down and makes everything cooled off. It's good for me. I just feel like I'm helping my guests. I'm helping my wife, the kids, and just the dogs. And so it creates this little bubble of citronella around your backyard patio area. It's quite effective. Now, if I'm having a bigger party, I'll full on, like Father's Day, full on party. Like we need to make sure that we need an insurance policy. So there I just take we have a product called Bug Blast or something in a hose, and I just go for quantity over quality. And I'm going after them with the hose. The day before, I'm actually spraying down the gardens, especially the outer perimeters of the patio areas. And I'm looking for the dark spots underneath the shrubs, underneath the yarrows. They're hiding out of the sun. I'm focused on that. And I might take out a fly or two, but I'm really focused on mosquitoes, going after them. So hosing down, I just put down this big barrier of bug spray, and we don't have anything ever bother us. Haven't for years. It works every time. It's quite effective, and it keeps the blister beetles, the grasshoppers, the earwigs, the roly-polies, the aphids. It keeps all the other stuff out too, but I'm really focused with that on the mosquitoes. Yeah, there's a bonus. There's some frosting for the gardens with everything else is dead too. But I really don't. If there's even one mosquito, my Lisa, she's like sugar. I just go after her. Like I'll be out there, not one bite. She's like, they got every ankle piece. There's like her ankles are swelling up because they bit her so much. So I'm not having that. That's unacceptable in the Lane Casa. We're just not going to have that. And so I go after them. And so flies, mosquitoes, those are the easy ways to really go after it. Come see me with more, but really I would head down to Cal Ranch, Olson's Grain. They've got tremendous, like almost it's overwhelming. Which fly trap is right? I don't know. Go with one that's easy. Don't go for price. Go for one that's easy to hang. If you're in a windy area, go for one that isn't going to obliterate. Probably go with the plastic shelled one instead of the baggy one so it doesn't break on you because they're gross if they fall out of the tree. Just go for ease of use, ease of hanging for you. It's worth the extra dollar or two to get the convenient one over the cheap one. So there are different, you'll see a whole bunch of varieties. And then look for the bear's fly bait. Fly bait. That really works great. Oh my gosh. I put that out a week before the party and there's no flies coming my way. I use it around the garden center. No flies because guests don't want to be. I'm not going to have flies in this beautiful, glorious retail store. I'm not going to have a bunch of bugs bothering my gardeners. So it's just not going to happen. Fly bait really works. And it's not promoted ever, but you'll find it at a ranch store. Because if you got horses, you got flies, you got fly bait. That's how you use it. Be right back.
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0: So the last segment is hibiscus hysteria. 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So what we've done is I've lined up with some good friends, a few farms, that we've got access to everything, all thousands and thousands. These are rolling hills of growers, top-end growers. Now, there's some crappy, gross growers too, but we don't, those aren't friends. And you're not shipping that stuff to my store. I only want the really nice stuff and full flush, beautiful, in bloom. That's what I want. Well, we give you access to all of their inventory. I'll have a dozen, not a dozen, I'll have eight hibiscus in bloom here at the garden center. But there's like 50 of them in every color you can think of. And some folks, you know, you remember the hibiscus, the Rose of Sharon your grandmother grew back there. It was a beautiful red or blue. That's available. And so I thought I'd go over a couple of them and then tell you how to ship them. So what they do is full-on plant like you'd be at the garden center, and they wrap the root ball like a regular grower's pot in a plastic baggie with a tie at the top. They got a very sophisticated box that holds the bucket down, so no matter which way the box is turned or folded or laid down, it stays intact. The plants are fully rooted, and so they're like the roots are solid. The dirt's not coming apart. And then they ship it to you. And so you order today, and like within a week, it kind of shows up at your doorstep. So it's not things we have here at the garden center. That keeps getting confusing for folks. We don't have everything here. We're trying to get you access to everything. And I'm not talking about cheesy Amazon stuff. We're not talking cuttings from Etsy, or there's some seeds or a certain variety you like. No, these are full-on plants. Like, I would put them in my landscape and enjoy them now, not 3 years from now. It's that. And so look for Sugar Tip. It's one of my favorite whites. It's a double white Rose of Sharon. Spectacular. Purple Satin. It's just what it sounds. It's a big old 6-inch across purple flower that looks silky. It's a single. Purple Pillar. It's actually, it's if for those that have real tight spaces or around your patio or next to your pergola, you want something that doesn't get so sprawling. Well, this is a pillar shape, but the same size flower, and it's purple. It actually comes in a couple of colors, but Purple Pillars, when I pulled off, said, no, that'd be pretty. A Purple Violet, same thing in a violet, lighter purple color to it. Little Kim, it's a dwarf size hibiscus. Cute as can be. Blushing Bride, beautiful pink. Just this most delicate pink with this dark, rich green foliage. And then Blue Chieftain, one of the bluest of the flowers of the summer series you could ever hope to plant. It's a big shrub. It gets up easily head height or bigger, but super hardy, takes our cold, takes our wind. These are varieties that actually keep on blooming from year after year after year. These are all perennials, as they're going to come back for years to come. And super, and now's the time to plant them. These summer bloomers prefer to be planted when the soil is warm. So how do you get them? So I set up an entire website just for this. It's go to Waters Garden Center, shop, and we've got the in-store series. It's what you'll see right now in the store. And then we've got our here's just at the farm. These are not coming to the garden center. These are only available if you tell them to go in the field, get it for you, box it up, and ship it to your door. That's the only way. And we'll do that anywhere in the country for $7.95. So if you got a friend, a housewarming, they just bought a new house in New York City or New York City. They're not going to have a huge shrub in New York City, but they would upstate New York or Atlanta or Dallas. You can have a plant shipped right to them. In fact, I probably ought to set up a

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4: Fox News, I'm Angelo Bavaro. Crowds in Iran calling for revenge as they gather for the funeral of the late Supreme Leader killed by the U.S. and Israeli airstrikes.
5: In his remarks to the nation last night, President Trump spoke about the U.S. military and those U.S. forces who participated in Operation Epic Fury. The president's remarks come as indirect talks between the United States and Iran move forward on a technical level. The ceasefire between the two countries remains in place.
4: Fox's Trey Yingst. Relief is coming to the eastern U.S. after days of sweltering heat.
6: It will be cooler today as you're looking at temperatures still summer-like, mid-80s, 85 degrees in New York City. And actually, in some of these locations, you're going to be trading in some of those really high temperatures for some pretty big rainfall totals.
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7: In your KQNA weather forecast, temperatures rising over the Independence Day weekend, near 90 in the Prescott area with highs in the low 90s through the weekend. Cottonwood in the Verde Valley, 98 tomorrow, and then triple digits on into next week. Winds moderating 10 to 20 miles per hour with mid-90s in the Prescott Quad Cities and no precipitation in sight. And that's forecast for AM 1130 by 99.9 FM in Prescott, 95.5 FM. Prescott Valley and Cottonwood, the talk of the Quad Cities, KQNA.
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10: I'm Bill Monroe. Prescott Police Chief Amy Bonney announced her intent to retire effective July 17th after nearly three decades of dedicated service to residents. Deputy Police Chief John Bramville has been named Interim Police Chief. The Black Canyon City Yavapai County Sheriff's Office substation got a new name. The dedication ceremony was held at the substation, which is now known as the Black Canyon City Sergeant Rick Lopez Criminal Justice Center. Lopez's family, friends, and community members and law enforcement representatives were in attendance. Lopez was shot and killed by a suspect on June 28, 2022. Cottonwood police officials gave an update regarding an investigation into a kidnapping and sexual assault reported to have occurred last May 20th near the intersection of Highway 89A and 12th Street. 39-year-old Joshua Severance has been indicted on multiple felony misdemeanor charges by the Yavapai County Grand Jury in connection with this incident. Severance is currently in custody in Vermont on unrelated charges, and the Yavapai County Courthouse Plaza bandstand was unveiled. The Prescott Jazz Summit All-Star Band performed at the ceremony. I'm Bill Monroe. And that's your KQNA News Week in Review.
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5: Ben Ferguson with you. It's so nice to have you with us on the radio wherever you are around the country as we get to celebrate the 250th anniversary of this country center. What a fun show to get to do together.
6: Well, let me just start by saying happy birthday. Happy birthday to America. This weekend, we are celebrating the 250th anniversary of the United States of America. I believe the greatest country in the history of the world. And you look back to July 4th, 1776, when the signers of the Declaration of Independence gathered in Philadelphia, and they signed that declaration. When they signed it, they were pledging their lives, their fortunes, and their sacred honors. And what is extraordinary is that virtually all of them gave their lives, gave their fortunes, but not a single one of them abandoned their sacred honor. 56 men put their signatures on that piece of paper. And understand, when they did so, they were committing treason. They were at the time British citizens, they were subject to the British crown, and by declaring independence, they were declaring war on the mightiest military on the face of the planet. John Hancock, of course, signed it with a signature large enough that King George could read it without his spectacles on. And if you look at that declaration, it was the beginning, it was the birth of this nation. We're going to talk today about what is unique, what is extraordinary, what makes the United States of America different. Different from France, different from England, different from Germany, different from Japan, different from China, different from Russia, different from every country on the face of the earth. 250 years of our extraordinary nation, we're celebrating it right now.
5: Yeah, it really is incredible. And just to be excited about what's happening right now in this country and be proud of it is another part of the conversation we're going to have today. I also want to talk to you about, as America celebrates its 250th anniversary, this milestone is also a time for all of us to reflect on the enduring relationship between the U.S. and Israel. Our greatest ally, and President John F. Kennedy once said, Israel was not created in order to disappear. Israel will endure and flourish. Now, those words capture the spirit of a young democracy determined to survive. Two nations, thousands of miles apart, yet united by shared values of democracy, faith, freedom, and resilience. So as America, as we celebrate our 250 years of independence, the International Fellowship of Christians and Jews turns to God in prayer. asking that his wisdom will guide elected officials and lead America and Israel to moral clarity and national unity. I want you to do something really cool. You can sign up right now to receive a free USA Israel flag pin. I wear it on TV every day. 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So, Senator, I really think that just celebrating America is something that everybody listening right now should be excited about. There's a lot of people that try to make it into this partisan fight. I think it's absurd. I love this country. You love this country. And if you look at what our founding fathers, going back to your point a moment ago, they were committing treason. They were risking it all and knew that if it didn't work out, they were all dead men.
7: Well, and let me say, I don't care about the people engaged in partisan bickering right now. I got to say, the Democrat governors, the Democrat mayors who are like, we hate Donald Trump, so no, we're not celebrating the 4th of July. I don't care. Stop it. It's not about Donald Trump. In 250 years, look, our nation, I'm a huge fan of President Trump. I'm his strongest supporter in the Senate. But at the end of the day, our nation's 250th birthday is bigger than whoever happens to be in the Oval Office right now. And we're in such a partisan, angry, divided times that you see Democrats like, damn it, I'm not celebrating the 4th of July because I don't like Trump. And that's just dumb. I don't want to engage in those partisan bickers. You see, obviously, there are festivities in D.C., there are fireworks, there's the big festival. And you see Democrats saying they're boycotting it. I want us to pause and reflect. All right, number one, this is 4th of July. Ben, you and I are both dads. I hope every listener here this 4th of July, you spend time with your kids. You spend time with your spouse. You go out, you have a burger. You have a hot dog. You
5: don't forget the barbecue. You gotta make that brisket or shoulder ribs. Like you're going all out 4th of July, sir, you know me well enough.
7: And by the way, we have California listeners, so if you want your tofu and sprouts, you can do that too. But and listen, to be clear, I am married to a California vegetarian, so I make fun, but we are a big, beautiful, diverse country, so that's eat what you want. But I want to encourage you, spend time with your kids. If you don't spend this 4th of July hugging your kids, loving on your kids, stopping working for a minute. And what I want to encourage everyone, yes, go out and throw a frisbee with your kids. Go out and throw a football, throw a baseball, laugh, go to the beach, do whatever, go to the lake, swim, whatever you're doing. But I also want to encourage you. Look, 250 is not 249. It's not 251. We're only going to have one 250th birthday of this country. Everyone who listens to this podcast, you care about America. You love America. You're not a passive citizen. You're an active citizen. You care about what is unique and extraordinary in this country. So I want to charge everyone listening to this. Take a minute to talk to your kids about what's different about America. What does it mean to be an American that's different from being a Frenchman or a Chinaman or a Venezuelan? Or like, look, there are countries all over the planet. What is unique? Have that conversation with your kids. And by the way, if your kids are anything like my kids, they'll resist it. They won't want to have that conversation. But have it anyway. Take this moment to reflect. And I'm going to say one of the things I've learned having two teenage daughters, talk less, listen more. Ask questions. Try to elicit from them. And, you know, certainly for every parent of teenagers, you may not love every answer they give, but use this moment to have the conversation about what would it mean, son, daughter, if you had been born in another country, if you were not an American, what are the blessings of liberty you've inherited, and why does that give you a unique place in the world? That's a conversation you ought to have with your kids this weekend.
5: Yeah, I couldn't agree with you more. And I tell you what, just having basic conversations about how grateful we should be that we live in the United States of America. How many people that want to come here? How many people wish they were born in America? That just having basic pride, and like you mentioned a moment ago, has nothing to do with politics. Like, it is okay to celebrate this country and be proud of it. I want my kids to have pride in being Americans. I think the World Cup is a great example of this. If you're born in another country,
7: let me just stop and say USA, USA, USA. I gotta say, I watched that game. I watched that game sitting there with my family. Look, when we were up one goal, that was great, and then the red card came, and that was heartbreaking. And to play with just 10 men, to play a man down and score another goal, it was awesome. I was out at a sports bar with my family. We were cheering. We were chanting. It was a great moment to come together. And by the way, that red card was utter nonsense. It was garbage. It was BS. I'm frustrated by that, but I'm inspired by the win. It's a great way to celebrate 250.
5: It really is. And by the way, if you're not a soccer geek, the red card isn't just for that game. It's the next game.
7: It's the next game. What an outrage.
5: Yeah, it's absurd, and it's going to have a huge impact on that game more than likely. So, yeah, there you go. Now you're up to speed. We'll take a very quick break. We'll come right back. If you're listening on the radio, don't forget, we do the show as a podcast 3 days a week. So download Verdict with Ted Cruz wherever you get your podcast so you don't miss a single episode. It is Verdict with Ted Cruz. Ben Ferguson with you. Much more coming up right after this.
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5: 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You don't miss an episode. Senator, I want to go back to the World Cup just for a second. I'm not a big soccer guy, but in college, almost all of my roommates were actually foreign students that were on the tennis team with me. So they're obsessed with it. My best friend from England actually came through Houston on their family vacation, and we got to watch a game together, the U.S. game together. They were freaking out as kids because they're obsessed with soccer, a.k.a. they call it football. But I love watching so many different people get together, so much excitement, and people celebrating this country and our team. It's really awesome.
7: It is. Now, I got to ask, you're a Memphis boy. Did you grow up that there's some jocks here? You're a tennis guy, so it's not exactly football. But then again, I'm a debater, so I don't actually have room to cast shade. But are you one of the guys who grew up sort of turning your nose up to soccer and making aspersions?
5: Oh, I remember we called it tornado ball. My parents signed me up for church soccer just because, you know, everybody did it when you're, I don't know.
7: Did you play soccer?
5: Yeah, kindergarten, first grade, and then that was the end of that. Then you moved on to, as I say, real sports after that.
7: See, in high school, I played basketball, soccer, and football. I actually like soccer. Yeah, no, I was a midfielder, and it look, I wasn't terribly good, but midfielder, you just had to be able to run, and I could run quite a bit, and so you just kind of, you were on offense, you were on defense, you got blamed for everything. I will say our team at the time, we did a lot of slide tackles. I was actually talking with like a buddy of mine going, what happened to slide tackles in soccer? Because when we were in high school, particularly on defense, you just slide tackle. There was a guy who was a fullback on our team who would slide tackle with his cleats up and just rip the living daylights out of the shins of the other guy. He ended up becoming a Marine. He was a tough guy. They don't do, I actually Googled this week wondering what happened to slide tackles in soccer. And they said, well, the refs now give so many red cards for it that they don't do it very much. Look, I played it, but I'm not a big soccer fan. You know, there are people that are obsessive about it. I'm enjoying it because World Cup is like, we're hosting it and it's a great time to be patriotic. I will say my cousin Marina, who loves soccer, I did manage to get him a ticket to one of the games in Dallas where Messi was playing, and Marino, God bless him, it was like I'd given him a chance to meet Pele and George Washington and William Shakespeare and I don't know, Charles Lindbergh all combined. He was so ecstatic.
5: Yeah, if you're a soccer fan, getting to see Messi play in a World Cup is literally, now based on age, a once in a lifetime event.
7: Yeah, and I do want some props. I am, like, over Christmas and Thanksgiving going to claim, like, excuse me, who got you into see Messi? Like, do I get something for that?
5: Yeah, but you better get a really good Christmas gift. I agree with that one.
7: But I will say, look, soccer, there are people who adore soccer. There are people who are not into soccer. That being said, the World Cup is really cool. Save the country route for America. Like, that's an amazing thing. It's like the Olympics. And one of my favorite tweets that I saw recently online was someone said, okay, new rule. Every country that America beats in the World Cup for the next 4 years has to call it soccer. I thought that was really funny.
5: That's like my favorite. Yeah. I laughed because I put one of those out there that was like, if America beats you in the World Cup, until you beat us, you've got to call it, refer to it in your country as soccer. Like, it's so good. And the trash talking is great. Like, I don't know, were you in Houston the night that Mexico played and won the other night? Were you in Houston then, or were you in
7: Houston? I was not.
5: So you could actually hear the horns honking by our house outside after the game won, of people on the street honking their horns, which was just awesome. This to see people that excited about a big victory.
7: Look, rooting for America is great, and so the World Cup hosting it is awesome. But I also want to say, we're at a time. You know, it used to be for decades, probably for centuries, both parties rooted for America. Both parties were happy, were proud to be Americans. You know, one of the depressing things right now is you look at the stats of the percentage of Democrats that are proud to be Americans. And it is incredibly low compared to the percentage of Republicans. And that's unfortunate. That didn't used to be the case. You know what? John F. Kennedy, I'm convinced, was proud to be an American. FDR, I'm convinced, was proud to be an American. I mean, for most of the history of the country, both parties were proud of our nation. And there's something right now on the hard left, and listen, it is, and we're going to break this down a little bit more. We're going to talk, before we break it down, we're going to talk about what's extraordinary about America, because I want to take a time. Look, often Verdict is focused on current events. It's focused on news. It's focused on what's happening now. I figure once every 250 years, we have to stop and reflect. And by the way, I don't know about you, Ben, I don't intend to be doing this at the 500th anniversary of America. So, you know, the next Verdict hosts.
5: In 50 years, I doubt you and I are going to be hosting.
7: We've done something profoundly wrong. If we're here at the 300th anniversary, we've done something profoundly wrong. I intend to be an old coot yelling at the hologram. And I don't expect to be doing this podcast 50 years from now, much less 250 years from now. But one of the virtues of doing this is look, you know my wife Heidi well. Heidi listens to the podcast often. And look, she and I have been married 25 years. Anyone that's been married a long time, you and I have been married how many years? Look, my guess is she doesn't listen to the podcast all that often. Heidi doesn't necessarily listen to it all that often. Look, it is hard to get your wife to listen to what you're saying, and I get that. And Heidi, but here's the point I want to make. Heidi listens to it because she says she learns things. Like, she'll run on the treadmill and put the podcast on because she says, gosh, I get things that are useful, that when I go to work, I'm talking to coworkers, I'm talking to clients, and they'll ask about something, and I'll be like, hey, I know what to say on that because I heard it on the podcast. I hope that this podcast does that for our listeners. It gives something that you can't get just by turning on Fox News. It gives you understanding, knowledge that you can't get anywhere else.
5: Yeah, no doubt about it. And that's exactly why we get to the show. And we hope that you'll join us during the podcast. We do it 3 days a week. 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It is Verdict with Senator Ted Cruz. Ben Ferguson with you. 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
22: Fox News, I'm Angelo Bavaro. Crowds in Iran calling for revenge as they gather for the funeral of the late Supreme Leader killed by the U.S. and Israeli airstrikes.
23: In his remarks to the nation last night, President Trump spoke about the U.S. military and those U.S. forces who participated in Operation Epic Fury. The president's remarks come as indirect talks between the United States and Iran move forward on a technical level. The ceasefire between the two countries remains in place.
22: Fox's Trey Yingst. Relief is coming to the eastern U.S. after days of sweltering heat.
24: It will be cooler today as you're looking at temperatures still summer-like, mid-80s, 85 degrees in New York City. And actually, in some of these locations, you're going to be trading in some of those really high temperatures for some pretty big rainfall totals.
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25: In your KQ&A weather forecast, temperatures rising over the Independence Day weekend, near 90 in the Prescott area, with highs in the low 90s through the weekend. Cottonwood in the Free Valley, 98 tomorrow, and then triple digits on into next week. Winds moderating 10 to 20 miles per hour, with mid-90s in the Prescott Quad Cities, and no precipitation in sight. And that's forecast for AM 1130, but 99.9 FM in Prescott, 95.5 FM. 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
26: This is Arizona News Audio. I'm John Gilliland. Congressman Eli Crane, a co-sponsor of the Preserving Our Constitution Act, aimed at preventing federal courts from recognizing or enforcing foreign or religious laws, customs, or practices that don't align with the U.S. Constitution or federal law.
27: This legislation is extremely important. It's the type of thing that many of us have fought for over the years. Many have lost many of our friends to over the years.
26: Firefighters across Arizona on high alert as hot, dry conditions and 4th of July celebrations raise concerns about new wildfire starts. Crews are already working to contain several wildfires burning across the Southwest, including the 21,000-acre pocket fire near Sedona. And an 8-year-old boy, Andres Robles, and his parents celebrating more than a birthday as the Tucson boy becomes the Disneyland Resort's 1 billionth guest. Marking a historic moment as the iconic theme park continues celebrating their 70th anniversary. I'm John Gilliland. This is Arizona News Audio.
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5: Welcome back. It is The Verdict with Senator Ted Cruz, Ben Ferguson with you. It's really nice to have you with us wherever you are around the country. If you're listening on radio stations, and if you just joined us, we're celebrating America, 250 years of an unbelievable experiment that turned into the greatest country in the world. Senator, let's talk about what makes America what it is, how incredible this experiment was. And if, you know, I hear a lot, people say if the founding fathers saw this now, they'd be rolling over in their grave. I also think if they saw America, what it's become after 250 years, they'd be incredibly proud of what it's become as well.
7: I think that's absolutely right. And I think back last year, I was in a Senate Foreign Relations Committee hearing, and there was a witness testifying who President Trump had nominated to be in the State Department. And he had filed written testimony, as every witness does. And I walked into the hearing kind of midway through, and Tim Kaine, my colleague, Democrat senator from Virginia, was questioning him. And one of the things this nominee had said is he'd said that our rights in America, they come from God, and they don't come from government. And Tim Kaine began unloading on this nominee. He said, I read this statement in your written statement. And he said, that is a radical concept. That is an extreme concept. That is dangerous. It is fundamentally dangerous. And he said, that's what theocratic regimes like Iran believe. And he said, we're not like Iran. We don't believe our rights come from God. We believe our rights come from government. He unloaded on him. And I got to admit, like most hearings I come in, my staff has prepared a series of questions, some comments. I had for this hearing a series of questions. I don't remember what they were on, but they were on a different topic. As I walked in, I saw Tim Kaine unloading on this nominee, and I got ticked. And I ended up just kind of freewheeling. And I was questioning shortly thereafter. And I said, you know, just a minute ago, Senator Kaine said the idea that our rights come from God, not government, is a dangerous idea. It is a radical idea. It's an extreme idea. And I said, you know what? He's right. It is dangerous, it is radical, and it is extreme. And it is also the founding principle upon which the United States of America was created. And I went on to say, look, maybe you're listening to this, you're not inclined to believe me. That's okay. If you're not inclined to believe me, maybe you would be inclined to believe another Virginian, like Senator Kaine, by the name of Thomas Jefferson, who 250 years ago penned the words in the Declaration. We hold these truths to be self-evident, that all men are created equal, that they are endowed by their Creator. Notice he didn't say by government, he didn't say by the DNC, he said by God Almighty, with certain unalienable rights, that among these are life, liberty, and the pursuit of happiness. That idea was transformational. If you look throughout the history of mankind, for millennia, the conventional wisdom was that sovereignty emanates from the top. It emanates from God, and that dates kings or queens, emperors or rulers, and that those kings and queens rule because God has given them authority. And if there are such a thing as rights, they're given by grace. They're given like crumbs from the table of the ruler. And by the way, anything given by grace can be taken away by whim. That, for most of the history of the world, has been the way the world has been ordered. What America did is it inverted the concept of sovereignty. It said, you know what? Sovereignty does not emanate from the top. It emanates from the bottom. It emanates from the people. We the people. The Constitution begins with we the people. And the idea was the people have sovereignty and they give the authority to govern to elected officials for a temporary period. Nobody has an entitlement to this. And that temporary period, the sovereignty comes from below. Supreme Court has described what the Constitution did as splitting the atom of sovereignty, taking what used to be uniform government control, and number one, splitting it horizontally, splitting it between the executive branch, the legislative branch, and the judicial branch, separation of powers between three branches, and number two, splitting it vertically between the federal government, the states, and the local government. And all of that was designed, as Jefferson also put it, the Constitution was chains to bind the mischief of government. That was radical, the idea that sovereignty rested with we the people. If you look through the history of humanity, what America did here was extraordinary and unprecedented. And likewise, the point that our rights, what does come from God, is not the authority of kings to rule us. Instead, what comes from God is, as the Declaration put it, certain unalienable rights that God has created us. Look, you and I and everyone listening to this podcast, we are created in God's image. He formed us to reflect his mind, his spirit, his character. And by virtue of being a human being, whether you are brilliant or stupid, whether you are strong or weak, whether you're incredibly able or profoundly disabled, if you are a human being, those inalienable rights, life, liberty, and the pursuit of happiness, what it means to be a child of God is profound. And that concept that our government is created to protect those rights is unique and powerful and worthy of celebration on this birthday.
5: Yeah, it really is. And I do think you look at where this country is and how great it is. And it's also, I think, a point where, as you mentioned in the first segment, we've got to do a better job of being proud of this country and defending this country to this next generation. Because if you look at the data and the polling number, there are a lot of younger people in this country that have been indoctrinated to believe that somehow America is a bad country, that America is not a country to be proud of, that America is so flawed that there has to be massive changes to move into something that looks like communism or socialism or Marxism. And so I think this is like a really important birthday historically on two fronts, Senator. One, because it is 250 years, the fact that we survived this experiment and thrived to this point is amazing. But you also have to realize how fragile it is at the same time.
7: Yes.
5: That there are people that want to destroy this so that we don't have a 300th birthday and look like what we look like right now.
7: Well, and let me focus. Like most of us know the most famous sentence of the Declaration, we hold these truths to be self-evident. I want to point out the sentence that follows that is every bit as important. Right after it says life, liberty, and the pursuit of happiness, the Declaration says the following, that to secure these rights, governments are instituted among men, deriving their just powers from the consent of the governed. So understand, it's not government that gives us those rights. Instead, it says that to secure these rights. So your right to life, it's not the federal government. It's not the state government. It's not any elected official that gives that to you. It's God that gives that to you. But why do we have a government? We have a government to secure these rights, to protect them. That concept is extraordinary. It is unique. It is powerful. And in most of the world, that's not the law. In most of the world, that's not the understanding. In most of the world, the government has the power to take your rights, to take them, certainly in dictatorships, whether you're talking Russia or China or North Korea or Iran. In dictatorships, The government has the power to throw you in the gulag, to torture you, to murder you, to do whatever they wish with you, because the government has all power. America was built on the principle that the entire purpose of the government is to protect our rights. And I want to say something else about America. Look, critics on the left criticize our nation as being arrogant, as being imperial. And listen, we are the strongest superpower on the face of the earth. We're certainly not immune from arrogance. But I want to say, you want to look at a unique moment in history. Look at 1945 at the end of World War II. America was the only country on the planet that had nuclear weapons. For millennia, if any country had the ability to destroy any other nation, they would have conquered the world. You know what America did? We exercised restraint. We said, we're not interested in conquest. We're not interested in using an asymmetric power we had over everyone else. Instead, we are going to protect America and promote freedom and prosperity across the globe. There is a nobility to that, which every American ought to be proud of.
5: Yeah, I amen to that. Don't forget, we do this show Monday, Wednesday, and Friday as a podcast. Or if you're listening on radio stations around the country, make sure you download Verdict with Ted Cruz wherever you get your podcasts. We're going to take a very quick break. We'll come right back. A lot more coming up. It is Verdict with Senator Ted Cruz. Quick break. More after this.
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5: With you as well, and if you're joining us on radio stations around the country, we're so glad to have you with us. 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Senator, I want to spend a moment and talk about how there are two ways that we can go as a country moving forward. We can either continue to be proud of this country, continue to grow, continue to learn, by the way, from mistakes that we've made to become an even better country than we are right now, or we can take the other road. And that other road actually seems to be pretty darn clear. It is the Democratic model to be ashamed of this country and to fundamentally want to destroy it from within. We are witnessing and watching candidates across the country running and winning on this platform. That is obviously very, very concerning. I want to get your reaction to where we are now, 250 years in.
7: Well, I want to do something that may surprise you. I want to speak directly to Democrats. Now, I recognize there are probably not a ton of Democrats that are listeners to this podcast. I hope there's some. And actually, when I talk to young people, when I talk to college kids, when I talk to high school kids, I encourage them, wherever you are in the political spectrum, try to listen to both sides and pick a podcast or two on the left, a podcast or two on the right. Obviously, I suggest this one on the right is one to listen to, but assess. So, and by the way, there are also a ton of reporters that listen to this podcast. It's one of the interesting and really powerful things this pod does is we drive news. So there are a ton of reporters, and almost all reporters are politically left. So if you're left of center, if you're a Democrat, I want to give a message to you on our nation's 250th birthday. Do not let the Democrat Party be conquered and colonized by socialists and communists. And I say that with all sincerity. Listen, I disagree with Democrats. I disagree with Democrats on a lot of issues. I spent 14 years in the Senate battling. Now, by the way, I don't treat my Democrat colleagues with contempt. I don't treat them meanly. I don't insult them personally. Where we find common ground, we work together. Where we disagree, I try to engage on substance. But I treat them with respect, and I want every Democrat within the sound of my voice to listen. You are facing a hostile takeover of your party. The socialists who are winning primaries in New York, they're winning primaries in Colorado, they are not Democrats. They are, and understand, socialist is the sort of nice, sweet, homogenized term for what they in fact are, which is America-hating communists. Listen, communism, the economic system of communism is socialism. Anyone who calls themselves a democratic socialist today is in fact a communist. And many of the DSA leaders, you can find lots of videos of them saying, look, our goal is communism. Communism, I speak from personal experience. My family was imprisoned and tortured and nearly killed by communists in Cuba. Communism has brought misery across the globe. It has brought misery. It has killed over 100 million people between Russia, between China, between Vietnam, between Cambodia, between Venezuela, between North Korea, between Cuba. Communism has been, it's not an accident. Every nation that has imposed communism has resulted in massive human rights violation, murder and torture and oppression. When the government has all power, your rights go away, because communism is based on the inverse of the premise America was based on. Communism is based on the premise that government has the power, ostensibly in an egalitarian purpose, to empower the proletariat, but every single instance, not most, not a lot, all of them, communism results in massive oppression and suffering and misery and poverty and death. And so I want to say to Democrats, look, I look at my Democrat colleagues in the Senate. Most of them are not, in fact, socialist or communists. They're just scared. They're looking at their party. And by the way, if you're not a socialist or communist and you're a Democrat, you're getting primaried right now and beaten. And they're like, okay, I don't want to get beaten. So I'm just going to stay quiet and I'm going to give the radical left what they want. And I'm going to make a plea. Fight to take your party back. I don't want you to become Republicans. Well, yes, I do. But I'd settle for just a rational Democrat party. Like, if you think the top marginal tax rate ought to be 10% higher than it is, I disagree with you on that, but we can have a conversation. If you want more government regulation, I want less, okay, we can have a rational conversation about that. But if you look at the communists who are winning primaries right now, they're openly calling for abolishing the police. They're openly calling for abolishing borders. They're openly calling for abolishing prisons. Let me ask you something. If you shut down, Mondami said this week he's going to shut down Rikers Island. What do you think happens to this country if we release all the murderers, all the rapists, all the child molesters? For the Democrat Party, I think you're facing an existential challenge in your party. And if your party becomes a socialist and communist party, it will hurt America. By the way, I want to say two other things, and then I want you to comment on it. Number one, there's some Republicans who are sort of quietly celebrating, saying, okay, Democrats have gone crazy. That means Republicans are going to win. And that may be right. It may be that we can go campaign and say these people are really out there and don't vote for them. I don't want that outcome. As much as I'd like Republicans to win, if one of our two major parties becomes absolutely insane, that's bad for America. I'd rather we debate within the 40-yard lines instead of going crazy one way. And so there is a real fight. And secondly, there may be some Democrats listening or even some reporters listening who say, look, that's easy for you to say. You want us to take on these people. But if we do that, we'll be thrown out of office. We'll lose a primary. And I want to point out, I'm engaged in this same fight in the Republican side right now. The woke right that is trying to destroy the Republican Party, that is trying to turn us into a big government left-wing party, that is trying to turn us into an isolationist party, an Israel-hating party, an America-hating party. I am fighting the Tucker Carlsons and all of his acolytes in my party and at not inconsiderable personal and political risk. And so I want to call out to Democrats on this nation's 250th anniversary. Is there anyone who will stand up and say, damn it, I will lose. I will be voted out of office rather than lose my party and lose my country. This may surprise you. Look, for those of y'all that are regular Verdict listeners, you probably did not anticipate my making a plea to Democrats, particularly on our nation's 250th anniversary. But I pray that there are some Democrats who like JFK and FDR, love America, and are willing to say, I'm not going to roll over and see our nation destroyed. I want us to have a 300th and a 400th and a 500th anniversary.
5: Yeah, amen to that. I could not agree with you more. I love celebrating this country. I love that we've got kids, both of us, that are going to get to grow up in the greatest country. Celebrate it each and every single day, but especially on the 250th anniversary. God bless our men and women protect and defend this country. The Senator and I will see you back here next week. And don't forget, on the podcast all week long, God bless America. We'll see you back here soon.
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0: News. I'm Paul Stevens. Last night at the National Mall in Washington, D.C., President Trump speaking during America 250.
1: For a quarter of a millennium, liberty, justice, equality, self-government, and unmatched prosperity have flourished here as they have never flourished anywhere before. There is nothing like what we are doing.
0: That event had to be delayed because of big storms. Vice President J.D. Vance yesterday in New York City for the big celebration.
2: It is a very American thing to ring in 250 years of American history by parading our naval and Air Force might for the world to see. But I can't help but consider that 250 years ago, the waters of New York Harbor looked very, very different.
0: The VP at Sail Forth 250, America's listening to Fox News.
3: In your KQ&A weather forecast, temperatures rising over the Independence Day weekend, near 90 in the Prescott area, with highs in the low 90s through the weekend. Cottonwood in the Verde Valley, 98 tomorrow, and then triple digits on into next week. Winds moderating 10 to 20 miles per hour, with mid-90s in the Prescott Quad Cities, and no precipitation in sight. And that's forecast for AM 1130, but 99.9 FM in Prescott, 95.5 FM. Prescott Valley and Cottonwood, the talk of the Quad Cities, KQ&A.
4: This is Arizona News Audio. I'm John Gilliland. Congressman Eli Crane, a co-sponsor of the Preserving Our Constitution Act, aimed at preventing federal courts from recognizing or enforcing foreign or religious laws, customs, or practices that don't align with the U.S. Constitution or federal law.
5: This legislation is extremely important. It's the type of thing that many of us have fought for over the years. Many have lost many of our friends to over the years.
4: Firefighters across Arizona on high alert as hot, dry conditions and 4th of July celebrations raise concerns about new wildfire starts. Crews are already working to contain several wildfires burning across the Southwest, including the 21,000-acre pocket fire near Sedona. And an 8-year-old boy, Andres Robles, and his parents celebrating more than a birthday as the Tucson boy becomes the Disneyland Resort's 1 billionth guest. Marking a historic moment as the iconic theme park continues celebrating their 70th anniversary. I'm John Gilliland. This is Arizona News Audio.
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4: Better. And so you see the way they come to America. And they celebrate things like Bass Pro Shop. They celebrate things like Taco Bell or Walmart. We take for granted how incredible this country is every single day, which is human nature. But if you go back to the foundation of America, it really was something that had never been tried before, right? Could people govern themselves? It's our republic if we can keep it, right? We know the famous lines, and we know how aspirational I think our founding fathers were for what they thought could happen here in America. Alex, I would say it's happened in so many respects. 250 years of kind of the world's experiment in freedom and opportunity has been successful, and we're the proof of it every single day. There is literally nowhere else in the world where you can go and start from the very bottom, and the sky is the limit. It is based, and your success in America is based on how big you can dream and how hard you're willing to work to achieve that dream. And so I would agree. I think that our founding fathers would be incredibly proud of how far our country has come. Now, I think that they would say, look at what's happening right now. Here's a warning we have for you. People are going to try to destroy something like this country if they can. And we see it happen every single day. But overall, America for 250 years has been an incredible success. We have grown every single year. We have made necessary changes, and we've gotten better along the way.
5: It really is something, because I think about how we gaslight ourselves all the time, and yeah. We focus and we get fixated on things like, you know, our racism is just comes up every single show I do, our collective racism. And we all know that this is the best country in the world to be a black person, period. We all know all of these third world hellholes where the Democrats are just desperate to import all these people. They wouldn't even vacation there for a weekend, much less move there. And yet we're just desperate to import all of them into our country to replace Americans. We all know that makes zero sense logically. So why does it feel like, Laura, that so much of the country is just completely illogical when it comes to this stuff, that they really do want to protect? I was thinking about this with the birth rate. Is you have children. I have children. It's the feminist movement is going to die if no feminists have babies.
4: Right.
5: And it's just one of these things where all of their, so they've got a movement to not have children. They've got a movement to import the third world. They've got a movement to declare the raw racist, even though objectively we're the best place to be a minority. And yet somehow they kind of, they've got, you know, almost 50 Senate seats, the Democrat left does. It's just, how can we get through to the rest of them in the next 250 years?
4: Well, I think a lot of this starts at the beginning. It starts with our educational system. It starts with teaching our children really the true history of America and the true history of the world. You look at the fact that so many of our kids have been taught this revisionist history and been truly taught that this is a terrible country, that we're xenophobic and we're racist and we're this, that, and the other. and you should, you know, champion these crazy ideas as you just laid out. They're so counterintuitive. It's just totally nuts, right? That is where this all starts. And it starts obviously in the schools, and we have to focus on that. And the president has been emphatic about this, that he wants to ensure that our educational system is completely transformed. He wants to put Linda McMahon, as he said from the beginning, out of a job. But it also starts at home. We love that, but it starts at home as well. And Eric and I, every night before we say prayers with our kids, have done, and Alex, we've done this for many years, we say the Pledge of Allegiance with the kids, and we teach them as much as you can teach a 6- and 8-year-old about our country and about the things that, you know, we feel are important, the values for them to learn. And I think that that's where maybe we got a little lackadaisical. Maybe we took for granted that, you know, when I was in school, we did the Pledge of Allegiance all the time in school. We raised and lowered the flag in fifth grade. I remember that being like a huge deal. We have to get back to those things, and we have to take accountability as parents to teach the next generations of Americans that this is the greatest country on earth and that they're so lucky to be born here. That's really what it all comes down to, as far as I'm concerned. In the meantime, we got to fight against the socialists, because if you look at these races, like in New York City, for example, where you had these socialists winning primaries, look at the people who were voting in those elections, Alex. The primary group of people who came out to vote were under 25 years old. So that is a contingent of people we do have to reach out to, and we do have to remind them socialism and communism has never worked anywhere it has ever been tried.
5: It's amazing that we just got to do, we can't lose sight of this. And I'm talking to myself partially here, that we can't skip over the basic stuff, is that we need to keep hammering some of the basics about how communism doesn't work and rent control doesn't work. And it doesn't, homelessness isn't just about giving people four walls. Like that doesn't solve it. Like, we've tried all this stuff and it never works. And just taxing people into oblivion doesn't work. I was just playing on the live show today as we're recording this, a clip of Gavin Newsom. He wants a national billionaires tax, but we've been down this road before. That billionaires tax is going to be for people who make $108,000 before we know it. Like that's where it goes every time. But we still got to hammer those points across. Laura, let me plug some of your stuff. My View with Laura Trump is on the weekends on Fox. Well, when does it air live if people want to watch it?
4: 9 p.m. Eastern time on Fox News every Saturday night. I'm there. And then behind me, you see my set for The Right View, the podcast. We share a common bond in Salem. That is 8 p.m. Tuesday, Wednesday, and Thursday, 8 p.m. Eastern. It airs my Right View show. And I've got LauraTrump.com. If you want to find out all about all of it, you can check it all out there.
5: I'm plugging LauraTrump.com. Okay. Because Laura, I mentioned on the show that you hosted me for a couple things when I was visiting South Florida recently. And I'll tell you, Laura was generous, treating me to all sorts of stuff. But the one thing that we plopped down some serious coin on the Laura Trump collection athletic wear. And Mrs. Dr. Marlowe is incredibly fashionable person. I don't do a lot talking about her personal life on the show, Laura, but she's incredibly fashionable. She tried on your stuff and went, this is the real deal.
4: Like, Thank you.
5: The fitness, the athleisure stuff is fantastic. And the colors are great. We're pro color. And you guys got the cool colors
4: America,
5: going, too.
4: It's American colors. It's all made in the USA. That's the whole thing, right? We want to bring manufacturing back to this country. We want to be supporting American businesses.
5: Yes.
4: So, LauraTrump.com. Thank you.
5: Okay. So, you half answered my question, my next question, which is, so what do we do? You're a Trump, so you know this better than anyone. How should we be celebrating 250? What do you think are some things for people's families, people without, what are some things you think would be a nice way to mark the occasion? Because we cannot let this just go by and maybe hit the heart button on a couple of Instagram posts. Like, we need to do something for America 250 this year. What are some things we can do?
4: Well, I think that obviously everyone should tune in for the president's speech at the National Mall. Obviously, that's going to be apparently the biggest fireworks display in history there in Washington, D.C. If you're near D.C., go visit. That's incredible. You've got the whole setup there at the mall right now, celebrating our 50 states and the fair kind of vibe that they have there from all 50 states. But I would say, look, spend time with your family. Recognize, you know, with your family, why we are so lucky, as we're talking about this, Alex, to be here in America. This is really incredible stuff. 250 years is very young compared to the rest of the world. But you look at how far we've come as a country. Teach your kids that. Talk about it. Talk to them about the founding fathers.
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5: All sorts of communists and Marxists and anti-police people who think Israel is creating a genocide. I know you spend a lot of time there still, Laura. I mean, what's the vibe like in New York? I admit, I used to go, I would say, six or eight times a year. And when I was living in D.C., I have not been since the pandemic. Is it as bad as it as what we read about?
4: I mean, unfortunately, I would say yes. You know, we have a house outside of the city, but I go in every week for work, maybe a couple days a week sometimes. And I can't wait to get out. The least amount of time I can possibly spend there, I want to spend there. But when I talk to my friends who have been in New York City for decades, and a lot of them have, they are telling me that this is maybe the worst that they have ever seen. And that is a really scary place to be, because, my God, we lived through Bill de Blasio as mayor of New York City. This is terrible. And so I think that my hope is that we get to a point almost like we were during the Biden term as president, where people have this moment of recognition and awakening, right? Where they look around and they say, oh my God, we got here because we allowed this to happen, because we voted for this sort of thing. I think a lot of New York City residents who have been longtime Democrat voters are looking around New York City and they're saying to themselves, we can't continue this. This is not the right path for the future of New York. This is not the right path for the future of America. And make no mistake about it, for your listeners and viewers out there throughout the country, this is not just a New York problem. This is not just a Seattle or LA problem. This is something that will spread around the country if we allow it to take hold. And that is why I'm so emphatic that these midterm elections have to go the right way. We have to get out in full force, and we can do it. You know, people got very excited about 2024. They came out in mass and they really were willing to wait in lines for hours. They really got involved. They knocked doors. They got the low propensity voters out. We've got to do the same thing in this midterm election year, because if these crazed lunatics who are socialists and communists are able to gain traction in our country, I don't know that we ever come back from that. And so New York is bad. I think a lot of people are recognizing that. And my hope is that we take this moment to say the future cannot look like this, and we've got to make a change.
5: Are you in the camp where you feel like this is, I guess, is an either or both scenario, where you feel like this is a massive opportunity for us, or it's purely scary, or do you see both? Because I really see both, because I don't think the Democrats are going to win the Senate now. Like, I don't know if I would have said that, but I feel like the combo of the Tallaricos and the Platners mm-hmm. and just the fact that the party is really starting to have a real civil war here. I mean, I'm sure you saw the clip of Scott Wiener, the furthest left guy in all Democrat politics.
4: He's crazy.
5: Who thinks there's a genocide going on in Gaza, getting yelled at for being Jewish, just flat out anti-Semitism. And the person said, you stopped being queer when you supported Israel or something, which, like, he doesn't even support
4: wild.
5: Israel.
4: It's
5: like,
4: wild.
5: Where is this coming from?
4: Yeah.
5: So it feels like a big opportunity in a lot of ways.
4: No, I can see both. I am more in the camp of this is, and it could be, if we grab onto it, a great opportunity. Because you are seeing this huge fracture within the Democrat Party, right? It's pretty abysmal that out of the entire contingent of Democrats on Capitol Hill, 13 were willing to sign a pledge that they would be pro-common sense and capitalism. 13. Are you kidding me? But that shows you that there are a lot of people within this party. Maybe they're not speaking up about it right now, but they're very worried, because they, even as crazed as the Democrats have gotten, understand why this won't work for them. And I think they're getting a little nervous about these midterm elections. So I think we need to broadcast far and wide exactly what socialism is, exactly what these people want to do, should they, you know, be elected to these offices. And I think that it could be very beneficial for the GOP if we're willing to do the legwork, if we're willing to expose these people, and if we're willing to get out there and continue to beat this drum that has to continue, you know, about how scary socialism can be and why you really can't come back from that.
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15: 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I'm here with spokesman John Wolf. So, John, tell everyone listening who should call right now.
16: Well, Maria, first off, thank you for having me here. 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
17: as Fox News, I'm Paul Stevens. Last night at the National Mall in Washington, D.C., President Trump speaking during America 250.
18: For a quarter of a millennium, liberty, justice, equality, self-government, and unmatched prosperity have flourished here as they have never flourished anywhere before. There is nothing like what we are doing.
17: That event had to be delayed because of big storms. Vice President J.D. Vance yesterday in New York City for the big celebration.
19: 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But I can't help but consider that 250 years ago, the waters of New York Harbor looked very, very different.
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7: In your KQ&A weather forecast, temperatures rising over the Independence Day weekend, near 90 in the Prescott area, with highs in the low 90s through the weekend. Cottonwood in the Free Valley, 98 tomorrow, and then triple digits on into next week. Winds moderating 10 to 20 miles per hour, with mid-90s in the Prescott Quad Cities, and no precipitation in sight. And that's forecast for AM 1130, but 99.9 FM in Prescott, 95.5 FM. Prescott Valley and Cottonwood, the talk of the Quad Cities, KQ&A.
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21: This is Arizona News Audio. I'm John Gittleman. Crews are working to grow containment quickly as dry thunderstorms this weekend could feed the 24,000-acre pocket fire, now 25% contained north of Sedona.
22: Not expecting wetting rains, but could have downdrafts, which adds another weather complexity to those downdrafts. Can be very strong and in very erratic directions.
21: Fire spokesman Dick Fleshman says they could also see an increase in lightning, which could start additional fires. He says the heaviest smoke is on the southern flank and the fire growth is mainly to the west. 4th of July here, and that can be bad news for your pet. They don't understand why things are getting so noisy and wild. Kelsey Dickerson with the Arizona Humane Society says you can prepare your furry friend for the raucous weekend by getting them microchipped, and if they already have one, make sure it's got the latest information. And a hiker rescued this morning after suffering a medical emergency along the Bog Spring Trail in Madera Canyon in the Santa Rita Mountains. First responders encourage all hikers to plan ahead and carry plenty of water. This is Arizona News Audio. I'm John Gilliland.
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7: We can't allow people like that to be in any sort of role where they're forward facing, where they are influential on people, certainly not a leadership role. And yet, what are you seeing happen with the Democrats? For so long, I think this party tried to masquerade as, oh, we're not as extreme as the Republicans are making us out to be, right? We're still kind of a moderate party. Well, not anymore, Alex, not anymore, because whenever you see the direction of this party, when you see the leaders of this party, it's the Mamdanis, it's the AOC. These are people who, for a long time, I think we kind of laughed off and were like, oh, that's not serious. That'll never actually become a thing. It's a thing. And so when you have people who don't recognize how special, unique, and incredible this country is, I think we ought to believe them when they tell us that. And
8: yes,
7: that is nothing
8: right.
7: That we want.
8: And it just, they're just such bummers now. We're so much more fun than they are. And it's another thing that is just brand new. And so we got to make fun of them as much as we can as well, even though it's scary times. All right. So, Laura, everyone knows that I'm friends with Don Jr. and I love the president, but you have one rival for my favorite Trump. And you know who it is? Do you know who it is?
7: Oh, who?
8: It's your husband, Eric, because whenever he goes on TV, he always just docks me on my feet, off my feet. He was on something called News Nation, which apparently is a television network. And he was with Chris Cuomo, Fredo Cuomo, and he just completely torched him. And so I grabbed this clip and we can break this down together because I think this is going to be fun. Here we go. This is your husband on TV.
9: What is happening now looks like what was done to you. That's why I'm asking the question.
10: Did we raid Biden's home? You know, did we try and bankrupt Biden? Did they come after us? Did we weaponize every AG and DA, you know, against Biden? Did we do that against Hunter Biden, who had a laptop from hell, pictures of cocaine, illicit drug use, prostitution? You know, did we do that? Did we make up a dirty dossier about Biden? Did they try and destroy Biden's marriage? Was any of that true? I mean, did we make up stories that Biden had secret servers in the basement of his home communicating with the Kremlin in Russia? You know, did we strip Biden off the ballot of multiple states? Did we take Biden off of Twitter and Instagram and Facebook and try and silence his voice so he couldn't communicate? Did we put Biden in a courtroom every single day? 91 felony counts that have all been overturned for my father now. Right? For nonsense, to try and keep him off of a campaign trail and to try and destroy his life. You know, did we do any of that?
8: It actually makes me emotional watching that stuff because it's so painful that your family had to go through all that. And yet the media continues to try to poke at your family as if you guys are the ones who are trying to take advantage of the system, that you guys voluntarily entered into the system, try to help out. And then that's what was waiting for you. All of that lawfare, all of those attempts to destroy what you guys built for decades. It's just wild to me. And he's such a great spokesman for it. So I thought I would share that clip with you. Any thoughts?
7: Yeah. Yeah. Well, look, I will say Eric was one of the people, maybe only other than the president, who took the brunt of what happened to our entire family over the course of, I would say, the past 11 years, but certainly the 4 years that Biden was in office, because Eric runs the Trump Organization. And so whenever you can't get the man himself, then you have to go after what he built. And that's the company and that's his family. And Eric runs all of it, right? And so it is very personal for him. It's very personal for all of us. But thank you for acknowledging, like, this wasn't something that we all said, oh, this will be a fun time. This was a man in Donald Trump who saw the decline of our country happening. And he said, if you go back to a 1980-something interview with Oprah Winfrey, he would only get involved in politics if he felt like there was no other choice and America needed him. That was happening in 2015. That needed to happen for the 2016 election. And it shows you, Alex, why so many good people are deterred from running for office. Because, my God, the way they have gone after this man, Donald Trump, our entire family, his company, his home, everything he ever built is crazy. I think that most people, if they had one instance of the thousands of things they've tried to do to this man, they wouldn't be standing. But not only is he still standing, he's the 47th president of the United States. I would argue probably at the end of his second term in office, our most consequential president in American history, maybe save for George Washington or Abraham Lincoln. But that said, they have tried to destroy him. They've tried to destroy our entire family. Eric is very passionate about it. And you can see right there, this is not something that any of us wanted to go through. But what they didn't expect maybe is that they have put armor all over all of us. We have developed such thick skin and we are so calloused from what they did to all of us that I dare anybody in the future to try to attack any member of our family. We're ready for it. You can't throw anything our way that we haven't already seen. And maybe in the long run, they'll regret this because, look, we got Donald Trump for two terms in office. I know they would love to see another Trump serve in some capacity, and maybe it'll happen, and maybe they can thank themselves for it.
8: Absolutely. And it's just where my viewpoint is just been totally, I've been just so much more shameless with where I stand on the Trump family and all the things that I think you guys are getting right since really the assassination attempts and the lawfare. Like, it really just changed. I know I'm a journalist and I try to cover things objectively as possible, and I announce my biases to the audience on a constant basis. But it's totally different now, is that you can't have done what was done to your family and then expect everyone just to play by the same rules. I think it was a real, it was a dividing line in the country, and I wish it never happened, but completely unfair. And I'm glad he's out there defending your family because you guys deserve it. Let's talk about what's on the show. My View coming up, The Right View. I want to make sure people know what you're up to and the stuff you're thinking about.
7: Yeah, listen, we have a lot of stuff come in all the time. Obviously, this weekend, we're celebrating America. So we're going to have, there's going to be a special on Fox News for my show. Celebrating the country is the 4th of July this coming Saturday. You know, my podcast, The Right View, we have great stuff coming all the time. I want to remind everybody out there, you can send me any question. And on Wednesdays, I do a question and answer version of my show where I literally take questions. Alex, I don't look at them beforehand and I answer them on the spot. Sometimes it's political. Sometimes it's about food. Sometimes it's about working out. Sometimes it's something really obscure like the Golden Girls. I'm here for it. I want to answer everybody's questions. But 8 p.m. Tuesday, Wednesday, Thursday, LaraTrump.com, Fox News, Saturday nights, 9 p.m. My View. We're always bringing you new stuff. We're always keeping you up to date with what's going on and giving people, I think, a behind the scenes look and maybe a deeper look into the people who are actually making big moves in our country right now. So I'm excited to do it. And I love doing it every single week.
8: Well, we love what you do. And thanks, Lara, for always joining me on the show. Happy July 4th to you if we don't talk until
7: then. Thank you.
8: And we'll be catching up soon. Don't forget LaraTrump.com and get that athleisure, guys. All right, Governor Jeff Landry is with me from Louisiana. Governor, we got a lot to get to today, but I wanted to talk first about this new executive order that you have that's essentially welcoming data centers to your state, but also trying to protect ratepayers. There's a lot of concern about data centers for a number of reasons. I want to explore all that, but just set the table of what's in the executive order.
0: Well, look, I think before we go there real quick, I'd like to say this. You know, this country used to take opportunity and multiply opportunity for the betterment of everyone and the country as whole. And somewhere down the line, we seem to have missed that step, and that every opportunity seems to be more of an obstacle than an opportunity. What we did here in Louisiana is we had an opportunity very early on. This was a year before President Trump got elected, where Meta came to us and said, we want to place a large data center in Louisiana. And we, you know, and to their credit, they worked closely with us to recognize that we appreciate our natural resources in Louisiana. And we didn't want to place any of the burden on our citizens, on our ratepayers. In fact, we wanted to bring that opportunity and expand that opportunity for our citizens. And that's what we ended up doing. And so through the template that we built with Meta, we then replicated that. And it's real funny because that's exactly what the president put in his proclamation is exactly what we did before his proclamation. And so here lately, what I ended up doing, because we've had more hyperscalers come and say, we want to build out in Louisiana. And so I said, you know what, we're going to go ahead and put pen to paper so everyone knows what the rules are of the game are.
4: Great. Yeah, and this is one thing where this is going to be a nuanced one, because we don't want to fall behind in some of these high-tech wars, particularly when it comes to beating other nations like China. But a lot of people are really concerned about how expensive their energy bills are going to be. And a lot of people just in general don't like the idea of a data center in their backyard. So let's kind of take this piece by piece. Where are the data centers located? Or is there just one major one so far, this Meta one we're talking about, or are there others?
0: No, we've actually got three different campuses that are being built around Louisiana. Two of them are in North Louisiana along the I-20 corridor. Actually, there are four. And there's one in Rapides Parish on I-49, Central Louisiana, and another one over in St. Francisville. And here's what I would tell you. Think about this. Think about if every one of the data centers in America went dark right now. Me and you would not be able to do this podcast. Reporters would not be able to report on the news. People's everyday lives would come to a halt. Payroll would stop. Healthcare services would be in a crisis. I mean, all of the things that we enjoy that move along the internet highway of data would come to a grinding halt. And so it's important to recognize that this infrastructure is literally as crucial as our highway system, as our roads and our bridges and our railroads and our airports. We just don't see it.
4: The main thing here that you're trying to do is you're trying to set a template that other states can emulate that President Trump supports as well, correct? Isn't that sort of the main objective?
0: That's correct. Yeah, absolutely. Absolutely. We need, look, the most valuable commodity in the world today is a reliable, uninterruptible megawatt. And that commodity is only getting more and more in the demand for that commodity is only increasing every year. I mean, it's unbelievable the amount of power that we need. And guess what? Here's what's on the line, though. This is the most important thing for people to understand. If we lose that, we lose the edge to China.
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0: The amount of hours that they needed under apprenticeships. We've streamlined the process for young men and women who want to engage in plumbing or AC or electrical to be able to get into those trades quicker. And so we get that labor to market at the speed of business, not the speed of government.
4: All right, last one for today. You're also, I think you still have this distinction as being the president's special envoy to Greenland. How did you get this job? And also, when are we going to go get Greenland? I thought we were going to take it. Like, what's the holdup here? Like, we got to go get it.
0: Oh, listen, did the president call you before we did this podcast? He was talking to me Saturday night. We need to get Greenland. Look, I'm going to tell you, I did a visit to Greenland.
4: Was he saying that? That's big. So he called you Saturday and said, we need to get Greenland. So he's still on it. So he's still.
0: Oh, yeah. He has not forgot about it. He's not forgot about it. And here's the great news. After visiting Greenland, here's what I will tell you. The people of Greenland want to be with the United States. They want a closer relationship with the United States. They want more English teachers. They want more military presence in Greenland. They want to free themselves from Danish control. And so now it's a matter of just making that happen. And I think it's easy. Here's what it's like, just so you understand. I explained this in a break. It's like, well, I'll give you an example. It's like you dated, you had a girlfriend in high school, okay? And y'all dated, maybe you dated into college. It was great, it was a great relationship. And then it just fell apart. You didn't leave on bad terms, you just left. And then you see her like 10 or 15 years later and you're like, oh my God, let's just get married. And so the Greenlanders are just a little gunshot. They're like, look, y'all were here. Everything was going real well. And then presidents before have dropped, and we know they dropped the Monroe Doctrine, not only in Greenland, but in Latin America and South America as well. And we just left. And so they want to know that if we're coming back, there's going to be some permanence to it, and it's going to be good for them. And so I think we're going to get it. I really do. I think we got a great opportunity. I laid out some things with the president. Let me tell you, from a strategic natural resources standpoint,
4: yeah,
0: that place is unbelievably important to us. I mean, there's a great oil and gas reserve there. There are great rare earth minerals there. There's great fishing there. I mean, it's a great, great place. So we're going to get it.
4: And so how do you think we get it? How do we pull it off? It's
0: I think the way we
4: ground invasion. So like, what's the move?
0: Well, no, think about this. I think we do it by actually sending more military personnel to Greenland, to repopulating our bases, to creating a direct shipping route between the United States and Greenland, to getting direct airlines between the United States and Greenland, to open up more trade with the Greenlanders. I mean, right now they're shipping all of their seafood to China and Russia. I mean, really? They're closer to us. Think about it. So I think that there are some little things that we can do that are going to be great steps that are going to just bring them right into the fold.
4: All right, Governor of Louisiana, Jeff Landry, I got to let you go, but you're going to have to check in with me soon on Greenland because I'm on this. I'm in your corner here. The whole network is. Scott Jennings is a huge Greenland. We're going to get Greenland guy here. So we want Greenland. Go get it. And thanks for keeping the Breitbart audience posted and everything you're working on.
0: We'll do that. We'll report up soon.
4: Okay. And also, where should people go to keep up with what you're doing? Where do you want to send people?
0: All they have to do is go to jefflandry.com.
4: Okay. Very good. Thank you, sir. Appreciate you.
0: Okay. Thank you.

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0: Yavapai County is traditionally conservative, so why don't our leaders reflect our conservative values? 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
2: In your KQ&A weather forecast, temperatures rising over the Independence Day weekend, near 90 in the Prescott area with highs in the low 90s through the weekend. Cottonwood in the Verde Valley, 98 tomorrow, and then triple digits on into next week. Winds moderating 10 to 20 miles per hour with mid-90s in the Prescott Quad Cities and no precipitation in sight. And that's forecast for AM 1130, but 99.9 FM in Prescott, 95.5 FM. Prescott Valley and Cottonwood, the talk of the Quad Cities, KQ&A.
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5: I'm Bill Monroe. Prescott Police Chief Amy Bonney announced her intent to retire effective July 17th after nearly three decades of dedicated service to residents. Deputy Police Chief John Bramville has been named interim police chief. The Black Canyon City Yavapai County Sheriff's Office substation got a new name. The dedication ceremony was held at the substation, which is now known as the Black Canyon City Sergeant Rick Lopez Criminal Justice Center. Lopez's family, friends, and community members and law enforcement representatives were in attendance. Lopez was shot and killed by a suspect on June 28, 2022. Cottonwood police officials gave an update regarding an investigation into a kidnapping and sexual assault reported to have occurred last May 20th near the intersection of Highway 89A and 12th Street. 39-year-old Joshua Severance has been indicted on multiple felony misdemeanor charges by the Yavapai County Grand Jury in connection with this incident. Severance is currently in custody in Vermont on unrelated charges, and the Yavapai County Courthouse Plaza bandstand was unveiled. The Prescott Jazz Summit All-Star Band performed at the ceremony. I'm Bill Monroe, and that's your KQ&A News Week in Review.
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0: 115 Iron Springs Road. Some of the great classes this month will include Restoring Green Vitality, Simple Steps to Heal Your Sick Garden, Green Scans, Designing Living Walls for Beauty and Privacy, Designing a Poolside Paradise with Patio Tropical Plants. 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That's your KQ&A Community Calendar. I'm Marie Hart.
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5: Check of the headlines. Congressman Tom Keene Jr., the New Jersey Republican, who has been absent from Congress for over 100 days, came back to Washington and said today that his lengthy absence and hospitalization had been to treat depression. Here's a quote. Several months ago, I entered the hospital for some testing. I was given the diagnosis of depression. He said it's hard to understand how powerful the illness can be. He's 57 years old. He's seeking a third term in a very competitive district. He's missed more than 100 votes since he was last seen in public in March, but he's back in Washington and back on the job now. National Public Radio erroneously reported this morning that Justice Samuel Alito was retiring just after the decisions were published. NPR put out a story written by Nina Totenberg, their Supreme Court reporter, that Alito was stepping down. Only trouble is he's not stepping down. They had to retract the story, but it, of course, rocketed around the world. One other thing on the court, you've heard about today's rulings. They've also agreed to hear whether the Constitution ensures Americans have a right to possess AR-15s and similar style firearms. So those arguments will be made and decisions coming next year from the Supreme Court. Now, as you know, I'm out in Idaho thanks to the Sun Valley Policy Forum, which is an organization that brings together leaders across business, government, science, the arts, and philanthropy to tackle huge issues around all sorts of topics, food, energy, climate, and nature. And we are now joined by the forum's president, Christina Culver. Christina, I'm so glad to be here, and thank you for stopping by the show, and thank you for this invitation. This is marvelous.
6: We love having you here. You gave a great talk yesterday about preserving liberty and Western civilization. It was really resounding. I think it was a clarion call to our audience. We have a big sold-out audience this week. We have 3 days of conference that is all around convening great thinkers and leaders to share their ideas and for our American community to get more informed, connected. So you're a great advisor to everyone here, helping them think through how to talk about these ideas.
5: A couple of things strike me about the Sun Valley Policy Forum. Number one, you're holding it in one of the most beautiful places in America. I mean, Ketchum, Idaho is just amazing. And it really, I think it's emerging as a destination for the biggest thinkers in our politics, people who kind of a destination for a big speech, you know, somebody with a big idea. I think oftentimes people think of Aspen, you know, when they think of these kinds of things. But to me, the Sun Valley Policy Forum, for those of us, you know, on the right, center right thinkers, I think Sun Valley may be the new destination.
6: Well, it is. Sun Valley is a great, iconic American community. It's a destination for winter and for summer for families who want to come here and rest and have fun. And what we have discovered is that this is the place where people build things and employ people. It's great Americans who have run companies that are the backbone of our country. And so they are our clarion call audience who wants to get together. We think it's a perfect place to convene these great leaders. And we also see that there's an opportunity for our next generation of leaders, future presidents, people who want to run for office, people who want to share their ideas and test out new ideas. This morning, we just spent time just talking about Idaho's plan and destination to make this the great nuclear state.
5: Mm. I'm looking at the sessions that you held just yesterday. I mean, you covered the waterfront. You had sessions on the Supreme Court and the American experiment with Ilya Shapiro, who is a great thinker. You talked about the wildfire crisis. You had Governor Little here from Idaho in for a lunch. You talked about the rise of urban socialism and what it means for the nation with Rahen Salon from the Manhattan Institute. You talked about the issues going on in California and how they could possibly get back to prosperity. I mean, you go down the list here. We also had Andrew Robertson to talk about British politics. I mean, if you're sort of concerned about the state of public and political affairs in America and throughout the West, that's what you've built here at this forum, a way to talk about that with really the highest level people in our public affairs.
6: Well, that's right. This is a great combination of hot topics going on in America. We want it to be about the future, innovation, the integrity of this country, highlight great leaders, and make that a really great story for people to learn and better understand how to take this back to their boardrooms, to their homes, their dinner tables. And I think we're really doing a great job at that. I think that our counterparts, like in Aspen, I'd say if you're there sponsoring that, they're talking about regulation, they're talking about big government, they're talking about globalism, they're talking about the subjects that really, I think, quite frankly, put handcuffs on great industry. And we're here to talk about America flourishing, and in fact our next session is going to be about reindustrialization and bringing jobs back to America.
5: Tonight you've got a speech from General Petraeus, and he's going to meet with your attendees, and you also are screening this new movie called Young Washington. What I've experienced here, frankly, is a whole bunch of people who love America, who want to protect America, and who think the American founding was fundamentally a good thing.
6: Right.
5: And in a lot of American politics right now, we hear people talking down about America. Everybody here is talking America up.
6: Well, one of the things that I like to say a lot is we would not be sitting in this room if it weren't for our ancestors. Whenever they came to this country, they fought, they bled out, they have tons of grit and integrity. And that is what this film, Young Washington, is about. It actually is a reminder to young Americans that these were really young people. They were in their 20s when they fought to defend and build our country. And that's what we want to show, is that grit and resilience of this country that makes it something special. Max Nicias was here this morning. He talked about the immigrant covenant, what that means for hard work and dedication and appreciation of this country. And if you come to this country and you become part of the American dream, it is going to give back to you in spades, and you're going to be part of, again, the American flourishing.
5: Christina Culver is the president of the Sun Valley Policy Forum. Christina, you and I have a bit of a shared history. We worked together in the Bush 43 administration.
6: That's right.
5: We're sort of fellow travelers, and as we think about the world from our center-right or conservative perspective, I'm very proud of what you're building here, because I think a lot of times conservatives feel like they don't have gathering places where the big thinkers and the big ideas can come and be fully aired. I mean, oftentimes you're doing this along with people who are constantly trying to tear you down. And what I sensed out here are people who are builders, who are thinking about the future of how to build this country. That's sort of a refreshing attitude for a policy conference.
6: It is. There's nothing really like it in America. We spent some time thinking about this after, quite frankly, the 2016 election. This is our fifth year, and so we've been spending time perfecting this so that we can be the platform for all the great industry and policy leaders to come here and convene. And there's just nothing like it. And it's something we're really proud of. And we have a great team of young conservatives and just who are really want to be part of the movement and want to be, like you said, builders. They want to see this, and we want to make this an opportunity for young scholars. And we have a great intern program. We have a lot of opportunity for young people to come to work and build the Sun Valley Policy Forum. I will add that we are also in Washington, D.C. and New York, and we're also possibly even going to be doing work in L.A. just to be able to help extend the idea that freedom isn't free, that we need to invest in what we do, and we need to be vigilant about preserving the West.
5: All right. The organization is Sun Valley Policy Forum. The president is Christina Culver, who you're hearing here on the Scott Jennings Show. We're currently attending the Summer Institute. If you want to find out more about the Sun Valley Policy Forum and the other events they have and how you could get involved with this organization, go to svpolicyforum.org. It comes with my highest recommendation. If you want to do something fun and go to a beautiful place, come to Sun Valley, come to Ketchum, Idaho, meet Christina, and hook up with the Sun Valley Policy Forum. You won't regret it. Christina, thank you so much for this invitation, and thanks for spending some time with us.
6: Thanks, and I hope we can have you back again.
5: Looking forward to it. When we come back, I begin reading the Declaration of Independence right after this on the Scott Jennings Show.

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8: 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We went to see A Horse Named Winx, a film about an incredibly brave Australian racehorse. 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You should go this year. Olson suggests the following films: Outriding the Devil, The Great Nomad Expedition, and Jacob's Lane. 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
11: All right, it's Monday, June 29th. We're broadcasting live from Ketchum, Idaho today. I'll be talking to the Sun Valley Policy Forum tonight. Part of what I'm going to talk about is the fact that we are now in the week of America 250, which all started with the Declaration of Independence, and I'm going to connect the Declaration of Independence to the larger thought about Western civilization and how this document tied in thousands of years of Western thought and how we have to defend it today. And that's one of the reasons I've got my next guest coming on here, Daniel Vasali, Vice President of Public Affairs at Americans for Prosperity. We call him AFP. Daniel, really appreciate you coming on. I've been talking a lot about the Declaration lately, mostly because of AFP. You all have a really interesting project going on in honor of America 250. You're simply asking Americans, have you read the Declaration lately? Have you read it out loud lately? So you have this cool initiative called the Declaration Project. Tell us about it.
12: Yeah, thanks for having me on, Scott. It's great to be here. So it's pretty surprising when you ask people, have you read the Declaration of Independence, or when was the last time you read it? You oftentimes hear, oh, I haven't. Not end to end, or maybe not since I was in the fourth or fifth grade. And we just think that this is the perfect opportunity to reconnect Americans with the words that started it all. 1,320 words make up the Declaration of Independence. And those words were very intentionally put by our founding fathers to really start what we call the Great American Experiment. They were radical ideas at the time, and we want Americans to reconnect with those words and recommit to the principles within them. So we started the Declaration Project. Very simple ask. Just spend the 7 minutes that it takes to read it out loud with your friends, family, and neighbors during the 4th of July.
11: All right, here's what I'm doing, Daniel, because I was so impressed by your idea. What I've decided to do beginning tomorrow in this time block on the show, I'm going to read the Declaration of Independence in three chunks. So I'm going to spread it out over 3 days, Tuesday, Wednesday, and Thursday of this week. And we're going to do it live here on the Scott Jennings Show. I think you should do it as well. I'll tell you, I have already recorded it and ready to go. And I've been rehearsing it and reading it out loud. You are reminded of what was going on out there. You are reminded of these concepts that, you know, our founders, you know, they were ruled by Great Britain. They were ruled by a king, and it was so far away. It was so far. They couldn't hop on a plane and go over there. And so they're talking about their grievances. They're talking about having tried to communicate with the crown. And you get a feeling for just how angry and put out they were that they just weren't being listened to, this concept of consent of the governed. And, you know, we hear about it, and it's like easy to talk about, and you sort of, in your mind, you gloss over it in school. But there's nothing like reading out loud what they said was happening to them to remind you of how and why this country started. It's really quite remarkable, Daniel.
12: Yeah, I mean, you have to parse through some old English, but really at the heart of it, it's a breakup letter. It's an address of grievances to the King of England at the time. And it's the first articulation of some very core principles that we hold true and that we have as shared American values now, the idea that we all have inherent dignity, that our rights come from God and not from government, and that we as citizens have the civic responsibility to shape the form of government that we choose. All of those were radical ideas, but they still hold true today. They're still so relevant for our country moving forward. So it's not just about looking at the past, but it's really about reflecting on what this means for the next 250 years. I think your listeners are going to be really, really invigorated, and they will be better off for you reading that. Thank you for doing it.
11: Well, I'm glad to do it, and I'm glad that Americans for Prosperity is reminding people that reading this thing out loud is a good idea. And by the way, you should go to A250Declaration.com, A250Declaration.com. You can sign the pledge to read the Declaration of Independence. We're in the window right now, so in history, over the weekend, Thomas Jefferson submitted the final draft, and I think they took a day off today to consider what they were about to do. But this is the week, and leading up to the end of this week, when all of our founding fathers decided to go ahead, sign this thing, and get on with separating from Great Britain and saying, we're not going to put up with this any longer. The grievances, by the way, 27 specific grievances. You read through, when I was reading this, I found myself getting outraged on behalf of the founders. 250 years later, I was mad too. And so I think for Americans to remember how it is our country started, it's a great thing. There's a lot of people out there maligning America and maligning the American experiment, but Americans for Prosperity and the Scott Jennings Show, we're teaming up to celebrate America and exactly how we got started. Daniel Baselli from AFP, thanks for joining us. I encourage you to go to A250Declaration.com and pledge to read the Declaration for yourself. More on America 250 when we come back on Salem.
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15: Maybe this is you too. There's enormous.
16: News, I'm Angelo Bavaro. The death toll climbing in Venezuela following back-to-back earthquakes.
17: A government official confirms 2,954 people are dead, more than 16,500 injured, and at least 16,000 people left homeless.
16: Fox's Carmen Roberts. Trump accounts for eligible children officially launching.
18: It is going to be invested in very, I would say, safe investments, you know, index funds, things like that. These kids get $1,000. This is their vehicle for retirement.
16: Fox Business's Cheryl Cassoni. Fuller and Bellegun's one-game ban was suspended by FIFA, allowing him to play in the United States round of 16 game against Belgium tomorrow.
19: France worked hard for its win over Paraguay yesterday, the powerhouse team scoring off a penalty kick from captain Kylian Mbappe.
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20: In your KQ&A weather forecast, temperatures rising over the Independence Day weekend, near 90 in the Prescott area with highs in the low 90s through the weekend. Cottonwood in the Verde Valley, 98 tomorrow, and then triple digits on into next week. Winds moderating 10 to 20 miles per hour with mid-90s in the Prescott Quad Cities and no precipitation in sight. And that's forecast for AM 1130, but 99.9 FM in Prescott, 95.5 FM. Prescott Valley and Cottonwood, the talk of the Quad Cities, KQ&A.
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24: This is Arizona News Audio. I'm John Gilliland. Congressman Eli Crane, a co-sponsor of the Preserving Our Constitution Act, aimed at preventing federal courts from recognizing or enforcing foreign or religious laws, customs, or practices that don't align with the U.S. Constitution or federal law.
25: This legislation is extremely important. It's the type of thing that many of us have fought for over the years. Many have lost many of our friends to over the years.
24: Firefighters across Arizona on high alert as hot, dry conditions and 4th of July celebrations raise concerns about new wildfire starts. Crews are already working to contain several wildfires burning across the Southwest, including the 21,000-acre pocket fire near Sedona. And an 8-year-old boy, Andres Robles, and his parents celebrating more than a birthday as the Tucson boy becomes the Disneyland Resort's 1 billionth guest. Marking a historic moment as the iconic theme park continues celebrating their 70th anniversary. I'm John Gilliland. This is Arizona News Audio.
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31: 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He's here with us. 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
32: Well, first of all, I don't think the president or any Republican should apologize for beautifying Washington ahead of our 250th anniversary. This is a big deal. It is a huge thing. It's the 250th birthday of our country. Lots of people are coming to Washington this summer. It ought to be as beautiful as it can be. We ought to have some national pride, and it ought to start in the U.S. Capitol. So I think this is a total non-issue. I'd be offended if he weren't beautifying the city, because I think that's probably what a Democrat would have done. They would have ignored these things and apologized for America.
11: That was yours truly on CNN a few days ago. As you know, I've been a big cheerleader for getting our nation's capital ready for America 250. And by the way, if you've been there, and I've been there a lot lately, Washington, D.C. looks awesome. And it looks awesome because of the president's directive to make it so. And the person carrying out that directive by getting the fountains going, by fixing up the reflecting pool and other things, is our next guest. The Secretary of the Interior, Doug Burgum, is here. Mr. Secretary, welcome to the show. And let me congratulate you on what you've done in Washington, D.C. I get text messages from my Democrat friends who say, I've lived here my whole life. I've never seen these fountains on in my entire life. I've never seen the monuments look so gleaming. They're proud that their capital now looks livable and is less miserable, and it's due to your efforts. Tell us about how you pulled it off.
33: Well, Scott, you're spot on your comments right there. But again, of course, this all begins with President Trump with his executive order making D.C. safe and beautiful. And on the beautiful side of things, again, it is amazing to me that some want to try to create a scandal out of fixing up the public spaces in our capital city. I mean, the scandal is how deteriorated they were, how dilapidated they were. And, you know, President Trump making a simple choice. He's choosing beauty over blight. I mean, you take a look at the Columbus Circle Fountain as you step out of Union Station, the train station, where many people, including foreign visitors, their first look at D.C. is stepping out of that. Mm. Up till 16 months ago, Union Station was essentially a homeless encampment. The Columbus Circle outside of it, a homeless encampment. There, the statue and the fountain of Christopher Columbus covered with graffiti, including a bunch of Hamas, pro-Hamas stuff. And we got that fountain going. When underneath, we take all that graffiti off, it's Carrara marble. It's the same thing that was in the Trevi Fountain. It's the same thing that Michelangelo's David. And like you said, people that, including in Congress, have said, we had no idea there was this beautiful fountain at Columbus Circle. That's one of 22 fountains we've restored. Meridian Hill, people that were avoiding this place because it was a crime-filled, complete disaster. It's the longest cascading fountain like itself in North America. You'd only see something like this somewhere in Italy. And that park, you go there now on a Saturday morning, and it's thousands of people safely enjoying a beautiful space, transforming the city. 48 monuments, 152 homeless encampments, 23 fountains, the reflecting pool. I mean, there's been a citywide effort that's going on, and we're racing to the finish line with some more ribbon cuttings on each of these fountains between now and 4th of July. But how exciting to bring a city back to life. The biggest point, though, is this is a leadership point. This is a policy point. And this is a roadmap. President Trump has given a roadmap to every blue metro in America that is currently filled with crime, homelessness, dilapidation, and broken down parks and monuments. Every city could just follow the blueprint that President Trump has followed, reduce crime, bring back pride, bring back beautification, and then watch those things go hand in hand, because the crime rates now in D.C. are at the lowest levels ever.
11: Crime is down. Violent crime is down. Quality of life is up. You don't have to live in misery. I think that's the Trump message. You know, living in misery is a choice, whether that's letting things get dilapidated and run down, or whether that's being so broken by politics that you just are miserable. You're unable to enjoy anything. America's a beautiful place. The Capitol is beautiful. But it's less so when you let these things fall into disrepair, as Democrats did at the national and at the local level for many years. Well, congratulations on this. Let me specifically ask about the reflecting pool. This seems to be the thing that has the most Democrats triggered, the idea that we needed to fix the reflecting pool so that it wasn't full of garbage and that it actually was a beautiful part of that space between the Washington Monument and the Lincoln Memorial. You got it done in a very short period of time. How'd you pull it off?
33: Well, again, credit goes back to President Trump, because he had a brilliant idea. And the brilliant idea was because one of the biggest issues, this was built in 1922. When you've got a size of that pool, it's 8 acres. Guess what? You need expansion joints in there to handle the contraction and expansion of the bottom of the pool between a hot day and a cold day. And people say, well, how much could it be expanding? It's over 2,000 feet long. It's the Empire State Building with the Washington Monument on top of it. That's how tall or how long that pool is. And within those expansion joints, they're moving back and forth like 6 inches every day between a hot day and a cold day. They never worked really in 100 and some years, because there was never essentially, President Trump said, why don't we put a swimming pool liner in it? Why don't we put an industrial level swimming pool liner in the thing? Right. That was the idea to do this. This thing was leaking, Scott, 45,000 gallons of water a day for who knows how long. And the last 2 years, the Biden administration, from 2010 to 2012, it was closed. That project was a $35 million attempt that completely failed. They wanted to make it a green project. They did make it green. They said, we're going to stop using chlorinated city water and we're going to pump stuff in from the Potomac. It closed for 2 years, $35 million. 2 weeks later, there's photos you can see and articles from the Washington Post you can pull up that showed this thing was a full-on algae explosion turned green. After that thing came, President Trump is like, no. So we've got the latest technology, the latest capability. We got an American flag, blue liner inside that. This is meant to reflect. You want to have a dark bottom, not a light bottom, when you're trying to optimize. It's called the reflecting pool for a reason. and right. man, does it look spectacular. But we also, when we got into it, we had to restore the granite around the edges, redo circulation lines, add nano bubblers. I mean, whenever you're doing a historic renovation, when you dig into it, there's more there than what you started. But we got it all done, and it's officially reopening today. The pool is full. It's going to be spectacular here as we begin the summer celebration of the 250th.
11: And at the top of that pool, of course, is the Lincoln Memorial. And as a Kentuckian, I always like to talk about it. But I believe it's true now that the bottom side of the Lincoln Memorial, the underneath side, is now open. It was under some renovation. But is that underneath part open to the public now? I know there's been a lot of work going on there for a couple of years.
33: Well, the undercroft underneath the Lincoln Memorial is filled with mystery and filled with history. A lot of people see the Lincoln Memorial up on the top and they assume that it was built on a hill, but it was built on a swamp. So if you get underneath in an area that has been for decades and decades closed to the public, you get underneath there, it's like walking into a cathedral. There's arches that are 80 to 100 feet high holding up
11: wow.
33: the Lincoln Memorial and all the weight of Lincoln's beautiful and iconic statue that's up there. But there was an effort, a combination of the National Park Foundation, some generous donors, the National Park Service. There's an Undercroft Museum that's opening in a few weeks. It's going to have some of the most important documents in our history, including an actual copy of the Emancipation Proclamation is going to be appropriately included in that memorial. So for the first time, the public in modern history, the public's going to be able to go into a beautiful museum. And in that museum, there's glass walls that allow you to look into the part that remains just this undercroft that supports the whole building up, because it's massive. I think the museum is 15,000 square feet, but there's probably 80,000 or 100,000 square feet of open space
11: wow.
33: underneath this. And of course, over the years, with the rain dripping down, it looks a little bit like in Kentucky, home to Mammoth Cave, where you've got the stalactites and the stalagmites coming down. There's actual stalactites and stalagmites that have formed over the last 100 years underneath
11: wow.
33: the Lincoln Memorial from the water draining down, believe it. So it's going to be a magnificent new must-see thing for visitors coming to D.C., and it's certainly going to help explain why we've got a memorial to Lincoln because of the impact that he had on our country in saving the Union back during the Civil War.
11: Secretary of the Interior Doug Burgum is our guest. Let's get out of Washington, D.C. You've been very busy. You've been doing a lot of work at various national parks. You've expanded national trail designations. There's six new recreation trails. There's one, a new water trail across five states that were added in 2026. You've got a program called the Great American Expedition. You've expanded visitor access to Mount Denali National Park. And, of course, you have this big project in your home state, opening the Theodore Roosevelt National Library at the foot of Theodore Roosevelt National Park there in Medora, North Dakota. Overall, you've gotten a tremendous amount done in a very short period of time with the crown jewels of America. Tell us about some of these projects outside of D.C. and these initiatives that you have to get people back out into our national parks.
33: Well, first of all, Scott, thanks for the question and thanks for bringing up the word access. Under the prior administration, all the equities that we have underneath Interior, which of course span 14 time zones from all of our territories, U.S. Virgin Islands to American Samoa in the Pacific, American Samoa, U.S. Virgin, they also have national parks. We've got public land everywhere. In Interior, we're managing over 500 million acres of public land, 700 million acres of subsurface, and about 3.2 billion of offshore acreage. So again, the land management, public land management, a key part of that. When Theodore Roosevelt put away these public lands, it was for the benefit and the use of the American people. He didn't say it's all wilderness area, it's locked up and you can't go there, don't set a foot in there. There's been a philosophy in our country that to protect lands, we got to keep humans out of it. We believe the opposite. We believe that we know that the largest donors to conservation in our country's history are the hunters, the anglers, and the people that do outdoor recreation, whether it's rafting guides, fishing guides, whoever it is. The people that use our outdoors benefit from the mental, the spiritual, the physical benefits of being getting off your screen and getting outdoors. part of getting making America healthy again. I had the first ever joint meeting. We had a joint event in Colorado this week between the Secretary of Human Services, Bobby Kennedy, and myself. I don't think there's ever been a joint announcement between Human Services and Interior talking about the benefits of outdoors. But on access, millions of acres of additional access, like you say, from Denali to our wildlife refuges. They had the dial set under the prior administration. The dial was set to there's no access, but if you go through a long, complicated thing, we'll maybe give you some access. We've reset the dial. The dial is public lands are open, and if there's a really, really good reason for either scientific or wildlife protection, we'll turn the dial, you know, to closed for the smallest acreage possible.
11: Right.
33: The rest of it, we want to have acreage. And you mentioned, again, new trail designations and investing in campsites, parks, all over the country.
11: Keep it beautiful and keep it open for the American people. That's been your theory at the Interior Department, and it's working. Mr. Secretary, if you wouldn't mind holding for five more minutes, I have to ask you, you're a key part of the president's energy team. There's some great stuff going on energy. If you've got a second, I'll hold you because I do want to talk about it. Hopefully, more with Doug Burgum when we come back. It's Scott Jennings on Salem.
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11: Welcome back to the Scott Jennings Show. I've got something. If you've got preschool kids, or you know anybody that's got preschool kids, I need you to listen to this. Our friends over at PragerU have this new series, and it's called America's Favorite Music Show, and it's hosted by Jill Simonian. And they've got this whole series of songs that really reinstill patriotism and love of country and some of the values that we grew up with into today's young people. I want to hear a little bit of one of those before we get started. This is about the U.S. Army. Listen to this.
16: 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Attention!

0: And joining me now is the series host, Jill Simone. And Jill, first of all, great job there on that particular song. I went through and listened to some of these today, and this is exactly what people ought to be playing their preschoolers. There's a lot of garbage and a lot of brain rot out there. This is the opposite of that. Tell us about the series.
1: Thank you so much. I am so glad you said that there's a lot of brain rot out there, because that's exactly what is happening. And listen, my kids are teenagers now, so it's been a long time since I've had toddlers, but I remember when they were toddlers, it was all about music, and we would sing. And half of the things that a lot of my parent peers were sharing with their kids in terms of music, it was garbage. And I hate to be so frank, but it really was garbage. And right now, Scott, you know, at America's 250th, listen, we are a nation divided, as they say, as we know, as we all experience. But this is the way we find our way back to each other. And we start with our youngest kids, and we start with instilling the melodies and the, you know, the shared cultural knowledge and the foundational things that make us American, and that includes our songs. And we've never done a music show at PragerU Kids before, and we've been around for 5 years doing kids shows for kindergartners through 12th grade, and we said, you know what, this is the year. America's 250th, this is the year we're doing music.
0: Well, I'm glad you all are doing this, because I've been disturbed lately, Jill, about all this polling on patriotism that has come out. We have a real patriotism gap in this country, and we've talked a lot about the partisan divide on that, but I was concerned about the age divide. The younger that you are in this polling, the less that you love America, the less that you feel patriotism for your country. And I think a lot of it has to do with the fact that we've stopped teaching kids, even little kids, to love their country, why America is the best country, why our, you know, institutions, our American institutions are great. We've just stopped doing that. And when you leave that void, it gets filled by a lot of nonsense, a lot of garbage, a lot of anti-American stuff. But at PragerU Kids, you all are filling that gap. And, you know, we played the song earlier here, the Army song. Tell us about some of the other topics that you're tackling in these songs. And by the way, I listen to them. I've got four kids. They're not preschoolers anymore. But I can just tell you right now, these are going to be catchy things that the kids will be repeating long after they listen to it. I know it. I just know it.
1: I really hope so. From your mouth to God's ears, right? Okay, so a lot of the, we have six episodes in this first installment, and there's an episode about the military, and then there's an episode about working songs, and that includes, you know, I've been working on the railroad, and then there's another episode about folk songs, and that includes Oh Susanna, My Bonnie. There's another episode that's just, we call it the Grand Old Flag episode, where we teach the Grand Old Flag and the Star Spangled Banner, and we do the Pledge of Allegiance. And, you know, these are all songs that at one time in American schools, every single child would learn all of these songs in kindergarten, first grade, second grade. And it's really disappointing to see how these songs have disappeared from our youngest classrooms. And that's a problem. It's an American problem. I think it's a future, quite frankly, you know, a literacy problem, cultural literacy. When you talk about, you know, everyone here and the melting pot not having a shared knowledge and shared connection with who we are, we are Americans through many things, and we're also Americans through our shared music.
0: We are, and I couldn't agree with you more about what we used to hear in schools and what we hear now. And you all are giving parents this amazing tool. The tool is called America's Favorite Music Show. 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And I'm looking at it here, Star Spangled Banner, America the Beautiful, military songs, frontier songs, railroad songs, folk songs. These are things we grew up with, and you know what? It worked out pretty good for us, and I think if we reinstilled some of this in our children today, it would work out well for them. Jill Simonian is the host. Jill, you did a wonderful job on this. I'm very proud to help you promote it. I'm going to be sending it out to all my friends. But again, PragerU.com. That's where you find America's Favorite Music Show. Jill, thanks for joining us today.
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9: Fox News, I'm Carmen Roberts. President Trump marked America's 250th birthday last night in Washington with a patriotic address.
10: This country is the home of freedom. This is the land of liberty. And this is a flag that's the banner of the most extraordinary, most exceptional, most incredible nation ever to exist on the face of the earth.
9: Speaking during a thunderstorm-delayed celebration, the president also turned political, pushing for Save America Act and condemning communism. In the Middle East, talks with Iran are on pause for the funeral of the late Ayatollah. Regardless, Israeli Prime Minister Benjamin Netanyahu tells Fox News,
11: deal or no deal, as long as I'm prime minister, Iran will not have

0: co-sponsor of the Preserving Our Constitution Act, aimed at preventing federal courts from recognizing or enforcing foreign or religious laws, customs, or practices that don't align with the U.S. Constitution or federal law.
1: This legislation is extremely important. It's the type of thing that many of us have fought for over the years. Many have lost many of our friends to over the years.
0: Firefighters across Arizona on high alert as hot, dry conditions and 4th of July celebrations raise concerns about new wildfire starts. Crews are already working to contain several wildfires burning across the Southwest, including the 21,000-acre pocket fire near Sedona. And an 8-year-old boy, Andres Robles, and his parents celebrating more than a birthday as the Tucson boy becomes the Disneyland Resort's 1 billionth guest, marking a historic moment as the iconic theme park continues celebrating their 70th anniversary. I'm John Gilliland. This is Arizona News Audio.
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1: Major Supreme Court rulings today. Some of them make sense. One of them is a disastrous ruling on birthright citizenship. We'll have the details in just a few moments. Plus, in a little while, Michelle Tafoya joining us from Minnesota to discuss the cases about transgender athletes. Now, we have Senate race polling in key races in Maine and Texas, and we'll talk to pollster Natalie Jackson about that and also about this new data and the growing political gap in American pride. And we continue to talk about America 250 as we approach the 4th of July. I begin a three-part series today, reading to you the Declaration of Independence. Today is Tuesday, June the 30th. I'm broadcasting from Ketchum, Idaho, where I addressed the Sun Valley Policy Forum last night. Wonderful crowd, honored to be part of this growing event here in one of the most beautiful parts of America. The forum's president, Christina Culver, is coming by today to talk about the goals of this growing organization. Later today, our Western sojourn continues. We head to North Dakota for the opening of the Teddy Roosevelt Presidential Library in Medora. On this day, 1775, as General George Washington continues his journey to join the Continental Army at Cambridge, the Second Continental Congress formally adopts the Articles of War, a comprehensive legal framework to govern the fledgling army. These articles set out expectations for officers and soldiers, loyalty, discipline, proper conduct, even Sabbath observance. They forbid mutiny, dueling, and desertion, and they enforce order with fines, imprisonment, or in the gravest cases, death. 1 year later, the delegates would find themselves in Philadelphia, preparing to sign the Declaration of Independence. As for today's declarations, well, they come from the United States Supreme Court. Some of them are common sense, and one of them is decidedly nonsense. Let's start with the common sense rulings on transgender athletes. The court upheld laws in Idaho and West Virginia that restrict boys from competing on girls and women's sports teams, ruling that the bans are consistent with both Title IX and the U.S. Constitution. The decision gives states broad authority to base athletic eligibility on biological sex and is expected to affect similar laws already on the books in more than two dozen states. It's common sense, boys competing against boys and girls against girls. We'll talk more about this with U.S. Senate candidate Michelle Tafoya of Minnesota in just a few minutes. A little more common sense, this time on the First Amendment. Court ruling 6-3 in a campaign finance case that federal limits on how much political parties can spend in coordination with their own candidates are unconstitutional. Writing for the majority, Justice Brett Kavanaugh said the restrictions unfairly burden political speech and association. Now take it from someone who's worked in this business for a quarter of a century. These coordination laws have been stupid for 25 years. And the court was right to throw them out. This strengthens the parties, both the Republican and Democratic Party committees, and they can now coordinate and spend more freely with their own candidates during elections. Trust me, this is a good thing. However, let's talk about the uncommon nonsense of the day, the birthright citizenship case, nothing short of a disaster from the Supreme Court today. The court handed down what I believe is one of the most consequential and disappointing decisions of this term. Not unexpected, mind you, but still disappointing nonetheless, profoundly so. The justices rejected President Trump's effort to end birthright citizenship for the children of people who are in this country illegally or only temporarily. The court reaffirmed its longstanding interpretation of the 14th Amendment, relying on more than a century of precedent, to hold that children born on American soil are citizens, regardless of their parents' immigration status. Now, let me tell you why I think this is an abomination. This decision locks into place one of the biggest magnets for illegal immigration that exists anywhere in the world. It tells millions of people if you can just make it across the border, or even fly here on a temporary visa, if you can just have a child on American soil, that child automatically becomes a citizen with all the rights, privileges, and long-term legal, political, and societal implications that come with it. Now, common sense tells you this is not what the people who wrote the 14th Amendment had in mind. That amendment was written in the aftermath of the Civil War to guarantee citizenship to formerly enslaved Americans and overturn the disgraceful Dred Scott decision. It was not written to create a worldwide incentive for illegal immigration or to establish a global maternity destination for anyone who can buy an airline ticket. And it was certainly not written for adversaries like China to send people here by the thousands to have babies, giving Chinese nationals a foothold in our country. You've probably heard me talk about this issue before. It's called birth tourism. This is not an internet myth. It's a real business, a $1 billion business, no less. For years, companies, many of them catering to wealthy Chinese nationals, have openly sold birth tourism packages. They'll help expectant mothers obtain visas, arrange apartments or maternity hotels, coordinate medical care, coach them on what to tell immigration officials just to make sure the baby is born in the United States. The prize? An American passport for the child. Federal prosecutors have successfully prosecuted operators of these schemes for visa fraud and related crimes. But I want you to think about that. American citizenship, one of the greatest privileges our nation can bestow, has been commercialized. It's become a luxury travel package. What other serious country markets its citizenship this way? No other country. We're constantly told that citizenship is sacred, that it means something, that it carries profound responsibilities. Why are we then comfortable with a system where companies overseas can advertise, come to America for a few months, have your baby, fly home, congratulations, you've secured an American citizen? Only people who care nothing for American sovereignty would endorse this. Yet, here we are, and it is fundamentally unfair to the millions of people who come to the United States legally, the right way, according to our laws and our rules. Supporters of the ruling say the Constitution leaves no other choice. The court says precedent controls. I profoundly disagree. The Constitution isn't a suicide pact, after all. Sometimes circumstances change, and change dramatically. The president foreshadowed this ruling yesterday. He knew what was coming. Let's hear him in cut number 7.
2: I guess I have to accept it's the Supreme Court, so I'll accept. I think it's very bad for our nation. We're the only nation that does it. No other nation does that birthright citizenship. No, not even close. Some did it, they ended it. It's tremendously destructive. It's extremely costly. I don't know, it's up to them. But in terms of for the good of the country, it would be great if they did the, they didn't allow it. It would be great, but I can't tell you. The Slaughter case was the big case today. That was really a big case because it gave strength to presidents and strength to the presidency, a very important case. It's been going on for almost 100 years, think of that, and this was the ruling that really topped everything by a lot today. Yeah.
1: For those of us who believe American citizenship should reflect allegiance to this country, not simply geography, good timing, or intentional fraud, today is a major setback. Justice Clarence Thomas wrote the dissent. He says, the court adds to the sad history of the 14th Amendment, which was designed to secure equal rights for the freed blacks, but has instead been repurposed for political projects. Now, our friend Kurt Schlichter over at Town Hall has a silver lining to this ruling. He says, this was not a huge defeat because it was never going to win at present. He says SCOTUS was never going to toss out 150 years of common understanding based on a relatively recent critique. He says don't freak out, a few more defeats like this, and we will have won, that it is likely that the United States ultimately revises the notion of citizenship to reflect current reality. Let's hope Kurt's optimism eventually prevails. We'll talk more about all this, by the way, with Michelle Tafoya in just a few minutes. Stay with us. Common Sense for the American People returns after this.

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1: You know, one thing that seems to be in short supply these days is perspective. We talk a lot about America's problems, but we don't spend nearly enough time talking about the people whose courage and leadership made this country possible in the first place. I'm Scott Jennings, and that's one reason that I'm looking forward to Young Washington coming to theaters this Independence Day. 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We hold these truths to be self-evident. You know those opening words, but have you ever read the entire Declaration of Independence? Maybe you have, but what about your children, your friends? Scott Jennings here telling you that on July the 4th, my friends at Americans for Prosperity are encouraging all Americans to read through the Declaration of Independence. The Declaration reminds us that every person has inherent dignity, that our rights are unalienable, and that government exists to secure liberty, not to control our lives. Those aren't old ideas. They're the foundation of America, the greatest nation the earth has ever known. So this Independence Day, gather your family, your neighbors, or your friends, and read the Declaration together at the picnic or the beach or before the fireworks, and share what one principle means most to you and why. When we read the words that declared our freedom, we reconnect with what it means to be citizens of a self-governing republic. 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
12: Welcome back to the Scott Jennings Show, and thank you for listening, especially this week. We're celebrating America's 250th birthday this week. I'm honored to be out west this week. I'm attending the opening of the Teddy Roosevelt Presidential Library in Medora, North Dakota, and also going down to Mount Rushmore for the 4th of July. I'm really honored to be at these amazing events as we celebrate the greatest nation that has ever been devised. And one of the things we've been doing, if you've been listening to the show, is partnering with our friends at Americans for Prosperity on this project where they are asking people to read out loud the Declaration of Independence. Have you ever read it out loud? If you haven't, you should. And I was thinking to myself, you know, I'm asking everybody to read it out loud. I think I'm going to read it out loud, and I'm going to bring it to you here on Common Sense for the American People. If you want to sign up and be part of this project, by the way, go to a250toolkit.com/Scott. So let's break it up into three chunks. We'll start today, and we'll do one each of the next 3 days. Ladies and gentlemen, here on the Scott Jennings Show, we bring you part one of the Declaration of Independence. When in the course of human events, it becomes necessary for one people to dissolve the political bands which have connected them with another, and to assume among the powers of the earth the separate and equal station to which the laws of nature and of nature's God entitle them. A decent respect to the opinions of mankind requires that they should declare the causes which impel them to the separation. We hold these truths to be self-evident, that all men are created equal, that they are endowed by their Creator with certain unalienable rights, that among these are life, liberty, and the pursuit of happiness. That to secure these rights, governments are instituted among men, deriving their just powers from the consent of the governed. That whenever any form of government becomes destructive to these ends, it is the right of the people to alter or abolish it, and to institute new government, laying its foundation on such principles and organizing its powers in such form as to them shall seem most likely to affect their safety and happiness. Prudence, indeed, will dictate that governments long established should not be changed for light and transient causes, and accordingly, all experiences have shown that mankind are more disposed to suffer while evils are sufferable than to right themselves by abolishing the forms to which they are accustomed. But when a long train of abuses and usurpations, pursuing invariably the same object, evinces a design to reduce them under absolute despotism, it is their right, it is their duty to throw off such government and to provide new guards for their future security. Such has been the patient sufferance of these colonies, and such is now the necessity which constrains them to alter their former systems of government. The history of the present King of Great Britain is a history of repeated injuries and usurpations, all having in direct object the establishment of an absolute tyranny over these states. To prove this, Let facts be submitted to a candid world. That is part one of our reading of the Declaration of Independence here on the Scott Jennings Show. Right there at the end of the first part, they say, let facts be submitted to a candid world. And tomorrow, we're going to bring you those facts. Part two of the Declaration is, of course, listing out all the things that the King of Great Britain had done to attract the ire and the exasperation of our founding fathers. But you know, when you read these words out loud, when you remember how our country was founded, when you remember the spirit, when you remember what all of these great men did to declare independence, to launch this country, to fight the war, to give us all 250 years later what we have today, it is the least we can do to celebrate this every 4th of July. It is the least we can do to mark this 250th anniversary in different ways by reading their words, by shooting off fireworks, by gathering with friends and family. If you are gathering with friends and family, read the Declaration out loud to each other. Discuss it. Go to a250toolkit.com/Scott. Be part of all of the ways that Americans for Prosperity have conceived of to celebrate America 250. That's what I'm doing, and we're so honored to bring these words to you. We'll take a break and do more Scott Jennings Show right after this. Stay with us.

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2: News. I'm Carmen Roberts. President Trump marked America's 250th birthday last night in Washington with a patriotic address.
3: This country is the home of freedom. This is the land of liberty. And this is a flag that's the banner of the most extraordinary, most exceptional, most incredible nation ever to exist on the face of the earth.
2: Speaking during a thunderstorm delayed celebration, the president also turned political, pushing for Save America Act and condemning communism. In the Middle East, talks with Iran are on pause for the funeral of the late Ayatollah. Regardless, Israeli Prime Minister Benjamin Netanyahu tells Fox News,
4: deal or no deal, as long as I'm prime minister, Iran will not have nuclear weapons.
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5: In your KQ&A weather forecast, temperatures rising over the Independence Day weekend, near 90 in the Prescott area with highs in the low 90s through the weekend. Cottonwood in the Free Valley, 98 tomorrow, and then triple digits on into next week. Winds moderating 10 to 20 miles per hour with mid-90s in the Prescott Quad Cities and no precipitation in sight. And that's forecast for AM 1130, but 99.9 FM in Prescott, 95.5 FM. Prescott Valley and Cottonwood, the talk of the Quad Cities, KQ&A.
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7: This is Arizona News Audio. I'm John Gilliland. Congressman Eli Crane, a co-sponsor of the Preserving Our Constitution Act, aimed at preventing federal courts from recognizing or enforcing foreign or religious laws, customs, or practices that don't align with the U.S. Constitution or federal law.
8: This legislation is extremely important. It's the type of thing that many of us have fought for over the years. Many have lost many of our friends to over the years.
7: Firefighters across Arizona on high alert as hot, dry conditions and 4th of July celebrations raise concerns about new wildfire starts. Crews are already working to contain several wildfires burning across the Southwest, including the 21,000-acre pocket fire near Sedona. And an 8-year-old boy, Andres Robles, and his parents celebrating more than a birthday as the Tucson boy becomes the Disneyland Resort's 1 billionth guest. Marking a historic moment as the iconic theme park continues celebrating their 70th anniversary. I'm John Gilliland. This is Arizona News Audio.
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18: Broadcast this show today live from Ketchum, Idaho. Never really been out here, but I gotta tell you, it's a beautiful place. I'll be talking to the Sun Valley Policy Forum tonight. Been out here for the last couple of days. We rode horses. We've hiked through the mountains. It's really, and it's cool out here. It's been in the 40s, but it's been an amazing visit, and I'm grateful to the Policy Forum here in Sun Valley for inviting me out for this great speech tonight. Really good to be in the American West, honestly, as we celebrate America 250. Just like Teddy Roosevelt, when he had those terrible things happen to him in his life, his mother and his wife died on the same day. Where did Teddy Roosevelt go? To the American West, to Medora, North Dakota, to find himself, to rejuvenate, to refresh. And during that sojourn, he was reminded that he had a lot to offer America. Every time I come to the American West, I feel refreshed and rejuvenated, and that's been the case for this trip to Idaho. Let's talk more about America 250 celebrations that are in full swing across the country with our friend Mary Margaret Ullahan. She's the White House correspondent for the Daily Wire. Mary Margaret joins us from Washington, D.C. And Mary Margaret, you're at the White House right now, I think waiting to go in, possibly to see the president. He's going to sign some executive orders this afternoon. Is that right?
19: That's right. We're hoping that the president opens up his executive order signing and lets us in to ask him some questions, because it's been a big news day already and there's so much to talk about.
18: Yeah, I suspect if you get in there, he's going to want to weigh in on, let's see, we got all sorts of Supreme Court decisions. We have major Supreme Court decision on birthright citizenship coming in the morning, which just talked about with our previous guest on the show. And I'm just telling you, the arguments for the president's executive order on that are much, much stronger, I think, than the media and the left give him credit for. And then we also have his ongoing interest in fixing up Washington, D.C., not just for America 250, although that's important, but really for posterity. You're in Washington. I'm not there every day, but you are. What's it like to be in Washington, D.C. right now in a city that is safer, where the fountains are working, where there's all sorts of renovation going on? It feels like the city's been refreshed somewhat by this second Trump administration.
19: Absolutely. I had a guest in town last weekend, and I was driving her around showing her some of the sites in D.C., and I pointed out, you know, the fountain outside of Union Station. And I said, I was in college here, you know, whatever, many years ago. This was so dirty and ugly. And even in the last several years, it was not a safe place to be at Union Station. You know, there were plenty of homeless people. I had many uncomfortable incidents there. Now it's beautiful. The fountain is beautiful. The whole area is really cleaned up. And I would say D.C. in general is just very festive right now. There's it's Pride Month, and it is Washington, D.C., so of course you got Pride stuff on various restaurants and institutions, but there's a lot of patriotic paraphernalia out. You see plenty of American flags, and the National Mall is completely decked out in a state fair that's hosted by America 250 in honor of the 250th birthday of our country. So it's very fun, Scott. It's festive. It's lively. I had to make a little calendar write-up of all the events I have this week, because there's too many parties to count, and everyone around here is just really getting ready to celebrate.
18: I want to talk about this America 250 State Fair. I thought it was a good idea when they announced it. So all 50 states are supposed to be sending some kind of a delegation or an installation as part of this state fair. So in theory, you'd have something there from all 50 states. But there were a bunch of blue states that said, we're not going to participate in the Great American State Fair because they're mad that Donald Trump is the president while our country is having its 250th birthday. And then even in Pennsylvania, where the supposed, you know, common sense moderate governor, Josh Shapiro, presides, he didn't want to send anybody from Pennsylvania. By the way, Pennsylvania, of all places, for America 250, they didn't send a delegation. So the senators there, McCormick and Fetterman, had to step in to make sure Pennsylvania was represented. But you have these blue states, Mary Margaret, that are so broken-brained about Trump, they won't even participate in America 250. What do you think that says about our political culture in America right now?
19: Well, it's not sending a good message to the Americans in these states that are proud of their country and just want to celebrate the 250th anniversary of the United States of America. I think it's specifically Connecticut, Illinois, Maine, Massachusetts, North Carolina, Oregon, and Washington State that declined to send official delegations. And I've heard through the grapevine that there's people who are involved in the state level in these states that, you know, are disappointed and frustrated with this, but it is a lot of politics, a lot of optics, and ultimately they're like declining to participate and pretending it's too expensive because they don't really like President Donald Trump. And I think they've made that very clear. On that point, you know, there's other blue states that I've been told are participating that you would expect to be more, you know, maybe more hostile like these. So the ones that are participating and the ones that are showing good faith in this area, I think it's heartening to see that, look, this is a massive celebration of the United States of America. This is a good thing to celebrate. It should be nonpartisan. But you could say that the hatred of Donald Trump is prompting some of these states to choose to sit it out rather than be involved.
18: All right. So you mentioned we've got a lot of things going on in Washington right now. We've got this Great American State Fair. I guess there is a Ferris wheel, right? So if you want to ride the Ferris wheel, you can do that. And what else is going on around town? You've been kind of roaming around. Give us another. A few more things that you can see this week in D.C.
19: Yeah, so, I mean, as far as the fair goes, they have themed pavilions from all 50 states and U.S. territories. They've got entertainment, food, military displays. The Ferris wheel, I'm told, is 110 feet high. They've got a mini golf course for South Carolina, a mechanical milking cow for Michigan, a virtual reality rodeo experience
18: a mechanical,
19: in Wyoming.
18: Wait. Hold on. A mechanical milking cow?
19: Yeah. My understanding is you can milk a mechanical cow, but I haven't verified it
18: now
19: for
18: listen,
19: myself. So I'm
18: let me just tell you something, Mary Margaret. This is why America... So in Europe, they can't even have air conditioners. But in America, you can go down and milk a mechanical cow in your nation's capital right now. If you need any evidence about why we are literally the greatest country in the world, you just gave it to us. This is great. This is great information. Thank you.
19: It is. And I think one of my favorite things that I've heard, though, and one of my girlfriends went to this the other night and loved it, is the rodeo, which is, you know, they have a full-on rodeo that you can go and watch and enjoy. I have some friends that are going tonight. Now, I should say, in the spirit of full disclosure, some of my sisters went last week and they missed the rodeo, and they were kind of disappointed because things close early, so you do have to check the calendar, make sure you know when things start, when they end, what's open. But there's a lot going on there, and I think they even have, I don't know if I said this yet, they have a replica of the Alamo for Texas, which you know, I'm a good American girl. I watched Davy Crockett and his last stand at the Alamo as a kid, so that's always a fascinating historical reference point for me. And then lots of other events. There's a big fireworks scheduled on the 4th of July, all kinds of other festivities going on throughout the week.
18: Yeah, when I worked for President Bush back in Bush 43's second term, it was always fun to see the fireworks from the South Lawn of the White House. But for those in and around Washington, D.C., I assume this the nation's sort of fireworks display Saturday night, you'll be able to see that from everywhere, yes?
19: Yes. In fact, I'll probably be watching it from across the river, and I think we'll still have a fantastic view just because they're supposed to be a massive display, which you can see all around the Potomac. I did see some people questioning, you know, they moved the fireworks display later in the evening because it's so big. I saw some parents, you know, saying, wait, this is too late for our kids. But I think the point is to make it so that everyone can see it, and it can be as lavish a display as possible. I think they're shutting down certain parts of the Potomac to make sure it's safe, to make sure they can set these fireworks off. And it's supposed to be like a very dramatic show. Like, I have friends coming in from out of town, and all they want to do is see these 250 fireworks. So we're going to have to make sure that's on our 4th of July agenda.
18: Yeah, I'm looking forward to my fireworks this year. I'm going to brag a little because I'm out west. So I'm in Idaho. I'm going to North Dakota to the Teddy Roosevelt Presidential Library opening. So we're going to do that. But then we're going down to Mount Rushmore, and we're going to see the fireworks at Mount Rushmore. Now, I think they're doing that on July the 3rd. But regardless, yeah, being able to see a massive fireworks show over top Mount Rushmore for America 250, this is like going to be one of those things that I and the Jennings boys that are here with me, we're never going to forget this. And I don't know. I go back to our earlier conversation about these states that don't want to participate. We're never going to do this again. We're only going to get one America 250. These big celebrations, these big milestones for our country, they don't come around, all the time. And it's really disappointing to me that you would have people out there putting politics ahead of. I mean, what do they think? That if they participate in America 250, that some, you know, anti-Trump voter is going to hold it against them? Like, well, I was going to vote for you, but you took part in that America 250, and I hated that. I mean, think about how broken you must be to have that viewpoint. I'll give you the last word on it, Mary Margaret.
19: Yeah, Scott, I think what this boils down to here is that there are many people, especially in blue states, especially in local government, who view patriotism, specifically American patriotism, as somehow right-wing, and that showing that you love your country is somehow despicable because they associate it with people like President Donald Trump. And I think it shows you that they fundamentally misunderstand what it means to be a good citizen. They fundamentally misunderstand what it means to be a good American. And they're letting their partisan views blind them to the realities of the United States of America, which is the greatest country in the world. We're incredibly lucky to live in it. And I think we're incredibly lucky to be able to celebrate it this year. And I intend to celebrate it to the best of my ability. And I'm really looking forward to it.
18: Mary Margaret, amen to everything you just said. Mary Margaret Ullahan is the White House correspondent for the Daily Wire, one of the best reporters and one of the most patriotic reporters in Washington, D.C. You need to pay close attention to Mary Margaret. Mary Margaret, well, thanks for taking this moment. I know you're about to go into the White House and see the president, but we appreciate your time today. We'll have you back soon.
19: Thank you so much, Scott. Love being here.
18: All right. Thanks, Mary Margaret Ullahan from the Daily Wire. Great reporter. We'll round out the show when we come back. It's Scott Jennings on Salem.

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15: We are celebrating the spirit of America 250 here on the Scott Jennings Show. We'll be doing that all week. I hope you are as well. And as you know, for 250 years, America has been a beacon of hope for people across the world. And while some radicals want to erase everything that is great about America, people who have the opportunity to move here and escape totalitarianism and communism, well, they don't feel the same way. They love America, and joining us now is one of those immigrants who years ago escaped the Maduro regime, who branded him a terrorist. Franklin Camargo is our guest here on the Scott Jennings Show. Franklin, welcome in.
13: Thank you for having me. Happy to be here.
15: Yeah. Franklin, tell us your story. It's fascinating, and let's start there.
13: Yes, I was born and raised in Venezuela, but a trip to the United States when I was only 6 years old changed my life forever. I didn't know anything about politics. I didn't understand economics, but even though the situation in Venezuela was getting worse because of socialism, my parents, through honest hard work, took me to a vacation here. And again, I didn't know anything about politics, but I knew I was witnessing something different. The technology, the cars, even the grocery stores. I couldn't believe the variety of Oreos that I was looking at as a kid. And that desire of living in a free country and admiring America started right there. And then when I did politics in Venezuela, I was accused of being a terrorist by the Maduro regime. But the American dream is so real that just a few months ago, this person that was accused of being a terrorist by Maduro testified before Congress in favor of the Operation Absolute Resolve, the operation that captured a real terrorist, Nicolas Maduro. So that is the American dream, even though Jasmine Crockett didn't like what I had to say.
15: Franklin, when you see Democratic candidates now embracing the word socialism and even communism as they campaign to represent various jurisdictions in America, knowing what you know, how does it make you feel? You must be in shock to hear American political candidates saying, socialism, it's great, let's all try it, because you know better.
13: It's very scary, because when I made it to the U.S., it was a difficult situation for me, and I made it here legally, of course, because I had just been accused of being a terrorist in my country. But for the first time, I was able to live in a free country. But then sooner, I realized that there is a political movement, there is a political platform in this country, the greatest country on earth, that is promoting the same policies that destroyed Venezuela. Venezuela is a great example because it has the largest oil reserves, and it's also a country that used to be the richest in Latin America. So when you hear people say, we could try socialism, we're not going to be like Cuba, we're not going to be like Venezuela. Venezuelans used to say 25, 30 years ago that they were not going to be like Cuba. Well, they are like Cuba, or maybe sometimes even worse. So, of course, it's scary to look at Mamdani, to look at Ilhan Omar, people who are quoting Marx, people who are promoting the same policies that have been tried over time. And it doesn't matter the culture, it doesn't matter the country, it doesn't matter the year, it only delivers misery.
15: Franklin Camargo is our guest. Franklin, you are affiliated with our friends over at PragerU, and they are providing you with a platform to go out and really tell your story and to educate people about the dangers of embracing socialism. Tell us about your affiliation with PragerU, and where can we find some of your content that you're making for PragerU?
13: Yes, it's the privilege of my life. This country saved my life. I'm not going to be able to pay it back exactly, but I'm going to try my best. And by doing so, I'm promoting American values. The reason why America is the greatest country on earth is because of values. It's not about ethnicity or race. It's not just about natural resources or geography, even though this is a beautiful, amazing, precious country. It's about values, the values that founded this nation. So I'm promoting American values. And I'm going to Hispanic media, to Univision, to Telemundo, to debate Democrats, to debate leftists, because everyone, it doesn't matter if they're Hispanics, if they're whites, if they're blacks, everyone needs to understand that this is the greatest nation on earth. And we're even doing that when we welcome legal immigrants. You probably know this story about the South African refugees that are being discriminated against in South Africa for being white. We're welcoming some of them, some refugees, and we're providing PragerU content, the Declaration of Independence as well, the Constitution, an American flag, because they need to embrace American values. For immigration to work, it has to be good for America. And in order to be successful for America, immigrants need to embrace American values. If you don't want to embrace American values, go back to your country.
15: And Franklin, that is what is great about your story, the embrace of America and American values. Thanks for telling it here on the Scott Jennings Show. We're done for the day. Next time you hear from me, I'll be at the Teddy Roosevelt Presidential Library in North Dakota. See you then.

0: been a long time since I've been this excited about a movie. Like The Story of Everything. The Story of Everything is Everything, a truly amazing cinematic masterpiece revealing the hidden hand behind the universe, directly responds to the theory that creation, including us people, just sort of happened out of nothing. 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
6: Fox News, I'm Deborah Valentine. The six-day funeral for Iran's late supreme leader killed by U.S. and Israeli airstrikes started Saturday. Fox's Trey Yanks reports from Tel Aviv, Israel.
7: The funeral for Iran's late supreme leader, the Ayatollah Khamenei, has been a large display of Iranian propaganda as delegations from around the world traveled to Tehran. The funeral will continue until July 9th with millions of Iranians participating.
6: There have been calls for President Trump's death during the funeral as revenge for the killing of the supreme leader. Paul Pelosi, the husband of former House Speaker Nancy Pelosi, allegedly involved in a hit-and-run, Fox's Alicia Acuna.
8: The sheriff said, quote, during the investigation, Pelosi admitted to hitting something, but said he didn't know what he had hit, so he kept driving.
6: No charges have yet been filed. 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
9: Thanks for making KQ&A your choice for your Sunday. Calling for partly cloudy skies overnight tonight, mostly sunny and windy for tomorrow. Expect an overnight low of 66 tonight in the Prescott Quad Cities with a high tomorrow of 93, Tuesday high of 94. 69 tonight in Cottonwood with a high tomorrow of 102, 104 for the high on Tuesday. Have a great rest of your Sunday. I'm Lindsay.

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1: I'm Bill Monroe, Prescott Police Chief Amy Bonney announced her intent to retire effective July 17th after nearly three decades of dedicated service to residents. Deputy Police Chief John Bramble has been named Interim Police Chief. The Black Canyon City Yavapai County Sheriff's Office substation got a new name. The dedication ceremony was held at the substation, which is now known as the Black Canyon City Sergeant Rick Lopez Criminal Justice Center. Lopez's family, friends, and community members and law enforcement representatives were in attendance. Lopez was shot and killed by a suspect on June 28, 2022. Cottonwood police officials gave an update regarding an investigation into a kidnapping and sexual assault reported to have occurred last May 20th near the intersection of Highway 89A and 12th Street. 39-year-old Joshua Severance has been indicted on multiple felony misdemeanor charges by the Yavapai County Grand Jury in connection with this incident. Severance is currently in custody in Vermont on unrelated charges, and the Yavapai County Courthouse Plaza bandstand was unveiled. The Prescott Jazz Summit All-Star Band performed at the ceremony. I'm Bill Monroe. And that's your KQNA News Week in Review.
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5: 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I'm Marie Hart.
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7: Evening, Grace America. I'm Hugh Hewitt. As we speak, the United States men's team is taking the field in Seattle against the Socceroos from Australia. We'll keep you posted on the World Cup as we go forward with our first regular guest on a Friday, John Ellis, founder, editor-in-chief of News Items. News Items is my daily first thing I read in the morning, and I think you ought to as well. But at the end of the week, John sends me two or three or four stories that we may not have focused on in the course of the week. The first one of which is particularly interesting to those of you listening in California right now, you're all going to die. The University of Bern has modeled 1,000 years of earthquake history along the San Andreas and San Jacinto faults in Southern California. John, good Friday to you. What did they come up with?
8: Well, the result is that the stresses in the crust are higher today than at any time in the last millennium.

0: and a critical fault junction near Los Angeles could decide how big the next major earthquake will be. If we have the Hewitt and Ellis Insurance Company, and we're thinking about maybe we'll go into Southern California and, you know, underwrite home policies, the answer would be no. We're not going to do that.
1: So on I top went through of, two major quakes in my 30 years out there, the Northridge and the Big Bear quakes, and I don't want to do it again. And I certainly don't want to be going to Las Vegas when the Cajon Pass goes. And so where do you put this in terms of degree of likelihood, John? Because we've been getting earthquake predictions for as long as I've been in California, since 1978 on and off. And I'm not there except in the winter every other year, so I don't really worry about it anymore. But they're not fun, and if it ever gets up to the big one, that'll be a nightmare.
0: Yeah, I mean, it's, you know, it's not, it, this is not sort of, oh my God, the next big one is on the way. This is a serious group of international researchers who have looked at the data for the last 1,000 years and have come to the conclusion that the stresses at this point are as bad as they ever have been in those 1,000 years. It doesn't mean the big one is coming tomorrow, but it's certainly one that you would think people pay attention to. Interesting to me, I put it in news items, I think, on Wednesday, and I saw one report on it in the 9 U.S. newspapers that I survey every morning. That was in the Washington Post the next day. It seems just an extraordinary story, regardless of the geology. The impact on the insurance crisis in California, I think, is going to be exaggerated by this report, because, as I say, the Hewitt and Ellis Insurance Company is going to look at this and say, no, thank you.
1: Yeah, we're going to redline Dwayne, who just left a pack. I do want to point out to people, in the last 1,000 years, the biggest quake on that juncture, it was in 1857 with a magnitude of 7.9. If there's a 7.9 earthquake at the Cajon Pass or the Tajon Pass, the two passes in Southern California, Katie, bar the door, because you won't be able to get out, and it'll be up to Alex Steve Hilton. That's all I can tell you. You don't want Javier Becerra in charge. All right, let's go to number two. At a meeting of Chinese officials at the end of last year, President Xi Jinping outlined the main driver of growth for this year, 2026, which was consumer demand. How's that working out, John Ellis?
0: It hasn't gone the way he had hoped. The consumer activity, if you will, is down substantially, and certainly substantially from where he'd hoped it would be. And more important, it seems to me, is that investment activity in companies in China and in wealth, what are called wealth products in China, and particularly in real estate, is down 4.1% over these 5 months when compared to the first 5 months of 2025. That's an astonishing statistic, because Chinese statistics are, shall we say, optimistic in general. So I think we can say that the actual numbers are probably worse than what was reported in this report. And, you know, the bargain has always been in China that the government gets to govern, and if it continues to deliver a growing economy. So, we deliver a growing economy, and you don't challenge our leadership. One of the reasons I think that Xi is busy purging everyone he can see, and the purges continued this week with people being accused of witchcraft, is that he's nervous at the top of this thing, because his side of the bargain will produce a growing economy is not being delivered.
1: You know, when property values start to fall in America, it is usually an 18-month process, and you don't try and catch a falling knife. It's been going on longer there, and so no wonder people are stressed out. You also noted retail sales in China turned negative last month for the first time since 2022. So they're in, right. I don't know if they call it a recession, they're in a period of unease among their population. Deep trepidation about the future. I think they're saving a lot. Is that how you conclude? They're saving everything?
0: They're saving, but they're also investing in gold and putting it under their beds, right? I mean, they're not The way to invest, if you made some money in China, there were two ways to make, you know, to invest. One was real estate, and the other was what are called wealth management products. And those boomed when the real estate sector was booming, and the real estate sector was 25% essentially of the Chinese economy. The real estate sector is now in bankruptcy essentially. And to give you some idea of how difficult it is, there are 60 million empty units in China, apartments or small houses or whatever, 60 million. That's greater than the population of Germany.
1: That's a wild thing. All right, I want to move on to Gordon Goldstein, because I read this morning. This is in the Friday news items. One of the reasons I read news items, maybe the most compelling, is it keeps me up to speed with science and tech. And this is an AI story by Gordon Goldstein. AI with the capacity for recursive self-improvement may be a game changer for global security. All AI attackers may be massively empowered. Autonomous self-improving AI technology could stimulate and design unique biological weapons and lethal chemical agents that no human has ever discovered or contemplated. Human oversight of AI models may be fatally weakened. Computational speed will be revolutionized. And this one's the scary one, John. AI may communicate in an opaque language. I hadn't considered that. They may invent, the machines might invent their own language that we don't know.
0: Well, that Geoffrey Hinton, who was said to be the godfather of large language models, worked, you know, his company, his piece of paper, essentially, his intellectual property was bought by Google. He worked at Google for a number of years developing their artificial intelligence. He resigned a couple of years ago because he was so frightened by the what he had birthed, essentially. And what he talks about over and over again, if you go to YouTube, and look at some of the videos, what he talks about again and again and again is that AI will have its own language and that humans won't be able to understand it, and that basically at that point, who knows? But from his point of view, if we don't get control of this thing now, the computers will be talking to each other and we won't be knowing what they say.
1: John, I heard Matt Continetti yesterday reference the Infinity Machine, Dennis Hassabis, DeepMind, and the quest for something or other. I can't remember what it was. But have you heard of the Infinity Machine or Dennis Hassabis?
0: Yeah, he's the founder and chief executive of DeepMind, which Google bought, I think, 10 years ago. I did a podcast with Sebastian Mallaby, who wrote the book, The Infinity Machine. And it's one of the best podcasts I've ever done. Sebastian's book is a must-read. If you want to know about AI, there are a number of books to read. One of them is Sebastian Mallaby's book about Dennis Hassabis. It's really a good book.
1: Is it alarming, or does it leave you somewhat?
0: Because Dennis is a good person. Somebody that you want as a neighbor, so to speak, is just a good egg. You feel much better that someone like him is running the show, or is at least running the show at Google. And the work that he's doing in the development of pharmaceuticals and all sorts of other stuff is extraordinary and beneficial to mankind. But, you know, he is the first to say that if we don't get control of this thing, we're in real trouble.
1: That's why you need to read News Items. Go and find it on Substack, News Items, John Ellis. You'll join 45,000 of the smartest people in the United States because they read that at 6 a.m. every morning. John Ellis, thank you. Have a great weekend. Don't go anywhere, America. Eli Lake is next.
2: Patrick was way behind on his IRS taxes.
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1: Welcome back, America. United States men team ahead of the Socceroos from Australia by a 1-0 after an own goal by Australia. We like that. We also like Eli Lake, who is the host of the Breaking History podcast, a contributor to the Free Press, and the man I wanted to ask this question to. J.D. Vance yesterday, you're a country of 9 million. You can't just kill your way out of solving every single national security problem that you have. Was that an own goal, Eli?
12: I think it is, because I still believe that most of the Republican Party, with a loud and vocal exception, are very much pro-Israel and understand the U.S.-Israel alliance is something that's very good for America. And statements like that, and the tenor of his remarks, and focusing on what, you know, a kind of a wacko or far right minister says, as opposed to
1: Marjorie Taylor Greene really, of Israel. Yes.
12: Right. You know, so the idea is, I mean, and I have to say it reminded me of the position that Volodymyr Zelensky was put in when he had the White House visit in the early 2025. And Vance was the one who was saying, you know, why don't you say thank you, and you should be, you know, showing your gratitude and thanking us and all this other stuff. Of course it's true. The United States has helped Ukraine, but, you know, we also have an interest in that. And that interest is making sure that Russia doesn't swallow Ukraine. And we have an interest in making sure that Iran is not a nuclear power, which I think the war in many ways set back Iran very much in that respect. Trump deserves credit. Israel deserves credit. J.D. Vance supported, was part of the administration for that war too. So he should explain that to Tucker Carlson and others who, you know, are now, you know, so delighted with this version of J.D. Vance. But the deeper point here is that Israel's really in a bind, because I saw your remarks that it's a punt. So let's not, it's the $300 billion may never be delivered. I don't think it will be. So some of these things are very aspirational, and this is a ceasefire to get negotiations going. But linking Lebanon to the Iran war, and you knew it, everybody knew it, that Iran would tell Hezbollah to attack as soon as this thing was signed, that puts Israel in the position of kind of being the fall guy, and we all know better. And here is J.D. Vance kind of giving, at least rhetorically, you know, kind of validating that position, that when Israel is going to have to respond and must respond, then, you know, what is it, you know, then is it Israel violating the ceasefire, or is it Iran once again violating the ceasefire as they did the previous ceasefire? So that's troubling to me.
1: Last night, Hezbollah struck an IDF tank, killing four, including Lieutenant Colonel and his crew, wounding five additional. And Israel responded with 80 strikes, which is the right thing to do. They hit you once, you hit them 80 times. And so that is the Middle East, and that's what the IDF has to do. And it was obvious, I think obviously, on the orders of Hezbollah. Let me change my metaphor. I am now describing this as halftime in the war. And it could be the longest halftime since the phony war after the Germans had conquered Poland and the Wehrmacht was moving all their troops from the east to the west to invade France in June. That went from October to May of 1939 and 1940. I think it's a phony war. I think it's a pause for nothing. And I'm not worried about it, because they can't bridge the gaps that are there. I don't think they can, Eli. Do you?
12: What I'm worried about is that the president is, I think, going to try to do everything he can to make sure that he doesn't get involved again. I think he thinks it's an electoral loser. He's worried about the midterms. He's worried about the world economy. He's worried about the price of oil. It's, those are important concerns. I'm not denying it. But, you know, to quote Slim Charles in the great series The Wire, when he says to Avon Barksdale, the thing about war, when you're in it, you're in it. And I'm worried that the president would like to just sort of kind of, you know, magically kind of wish this away and say, no, no, no, we're doing ceasefire now, and the Iranians are not going to comply. My hope is that eventually he will look around and he will say, we've been, you know, I can't take this. America can't take this. The Iranians are not, you know, good to their word. And that will prompt a response, and hopefully the kind of smart response. The one thing, by the way, that we don't know, we know that CENTCOM had a plan that they claimed that within 14 days or so, they maybe could wrest at least parts of the strait away from Iran's control and through freedom of navigation operations. And it takes a lot of time, that you could begin to sort of carving a path through the strait that would be protected and escorted by U.S. Navy vessels. I would have liked to have really given that a try. So maybe we will go back to something like that. I don't think that's out of the question, but Trump needs to kind of get out of this mindset that, you know, I've solved the war and now it's up to JD to try to win the peace, because I don't have a lot of confidence in that.
1: Did you, do you think that the president kneecapped Bibi Netanyahu? Because the numbers out of the polling overnight and since the MOU was announced put Gadi Eisenkot in the driver's seat to run the next government. and Netanyahu's down to 22 seats in the Likud, which is very low for him. What do you think? It's like putting him on the Churchill arc when Churchill won the war in Europe and then got thrown out of office in the summer of 45 before VJ Day. What do you think?
12: I'm not an expert on Israeli politics, and it's constantly changing. I turn to Amit Segal and others for that, but I will just tell you this, that he absolutely kneecapped Netanyahu. Sometimes you have to do that. I mean, America has at times divergent interests from Israel, but I think Netanyahu and Israel in general, remember, Israel was our allies. They were flying, they were the most competent air force besides ours, and they pulled off the first part of this war with brilliant precision and competence. And I just think that what's the thanks that Israel gets for that is not being included in the negotiations, being informed after the fact, and being told that basically they gotta not respond, or maybe only not respond in Beirut, depending on kind of who you talk to, when they are attacked by Hezbollah. And what about our plan to try to work with the Lebanese elected government to expel Hezbollah? That's the plan I want to get back to.
1: Last question.
12: At this point,
1: Tom Cotton are beginning to surface their spoken criticisms of the... Lindsey Graham has been somewhat more diplomatic. Cotton is hitting it pretty hard. I don't think the Republican Party is going to warm up to this, because at the start of the war, 70% of Republican voters and Republican-leaning voters were in favor of the war. So I think this is a big miscalculation by Team Trump. Big.
12: I agree with you, and I just want to shout out the person who I think is leading the charge and will lead the charge in the Senate is Ted Cruz. Ted Cruz has really been out front, and I think he's willing to accept some of the slings and arrows. So I just want to credit Senator Cruz. Senator Cotton is terrific. I have enormous respect for him, but I think we're going to see Ted Cruz kind of leading the charge, and we'll see. I think you're right. Roger Wicker has said a couple things as well in the Senate, so that's an important space to watch as well, especially as the Iranians do what they always do, which is to try to get away with as much as they can and violate the ceasefire and hope that Trump doesn't notice.
1: What they do is kill and kill and kill again. Eli Lake, yep, over at X. Follow him on Eli Lake. Read over at the Free Press, great analysis this week of the MOU. And of course, listen to Breaking History, his podcast. And stay tuned. I'll be right back with Matt Continetti.

0: Fox News. I'm Deborah Valentine. The six-day funeral for Iran's late supreme leader killed by U.S. and Israeli airstrikes started Saturday. Fox's Trey Yanks reports from Tel Aviv, Israel.
1: The funeral for Iran's late supreme leader, the Ayatollah Khamenei, has been a large display of Iranian propaganda as delegations from around the world traveled to Tehran. The funeral will continue until July 9th with millions of Iranians participating.
0: There have been calls for President Trump's death during the funeral as revenge for the killing of the supreme leader. Paul Pelosi, the husband of former House Speaker Nancy Pelosi, allegedly involved in a hit-and-run. Fox's Alicia Acuna.
2: The sheriff said, quote, during the investigation, Pelosi admitted to hitting something, but said he didn't know what he had hit, so he kept driving.
0: No charges have yet been filed. 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
3: 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Calling for partly cloudy skies overnight tonight, mostly sunny and windy for tomorrow. Expect an overnight low of 66 tonight in the Prescott Quad Cities with a high tomorrow of 93, Tuesday high of 94. 69 tonight in Cottonwood with a high tomorrow of 102, 104 for the high on Tuesday. 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
7: This is Arizona News Audio. I'm John Gittleman. Crews are working to grow containment quickly as dry thunderstorms this weekend could feed the 24,000-acre pocket fire, now 25% contained north of Sedona.
8: Not expecting wetting rains, but could have downdrafts, which adds another weather complexity, because downdrafts can be very strong and in very erratic directions.
7: Fire spokesman Dick Fleshman says they could also see an increase in lightning, which could start additional fires. He says the heaviest smoke is on the southern flank and the fire growth is mainly to the west. 4th of July here, and that can be bad news for your pet. They don't understand why things are getting so noisy and wild. Kelsey Dickerson with the Arizona Humane Society says you can prepare your furry friend for the raucous weekend by getting them microchipped, and if they already have one, make sure it's got the latest information. And a hiker rescued this morning after suffering a medical emergency along the Bog Spring Trail in Madera Canyon in the Santa Rita Mountains. First responders encourage all hikers to plan ahead and carry plenty of water. This is Arizona News Audio. I'm John Gilliland.
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3: Welcome back, America. That's the sound of the Tartan Army marching out tonight. They play Morocco at 6 p.m. The United States has had 1-0 in Seattle as we talk to you today. I'm joined by Matt Continetti, head of domestic policy studies at the American Enterprise Institute. He is a Wall Street Journal columnist for the Free Expression Vertical, and they put him in the main paper most of the time. He is also a regular guest here, and we appreciate it. Matt, we talked on Tuesday about the Memorandum of Understanding. Much has happened since then, including an attack by Hezbollah on the IDF troops in southern Lebanon last night. They killed 4 IDF soldiers in a tank and wounded 5 others. Israel responded with 80 strikes in the Bekaa Valley and elsewhere. Is the MOU over before it began?
4: I don't think so, Hugh. It was endangered, for sure, because the Iranians threatened to close the Strait of Hormuz after Hezbollah's attack and the Israeli response. And it shows you how tenuous, I think, this agreement will prove to be because of the way in which the agreement links the Strait of Hormuz to Hezbollah and Lebanon. And that, to me, was always the most problematic part of the agreement. We cannot have a terrorist group building up force on Israel's borders dictate whether or not the Strait of Hormuz is open. And I think that Iran is using Hezbollah now to drive a wedge between the United States and Israel. And daylight space between the United States and Israel is not good. It's not good for America's interests. It's not good for America's security. It's certainly not good for Israel's security and for Israeli interests. And so that's what I'm watching most closely and what I'm most worried about.
3: Now, Vice President Vance yesterday said on another podcast, to the Israeli people, all 9 million, you're a nation of 9 million, you can't kill your way out of every conflict. I think that landed with a thud. I think that might be a ghost that haunts the vice president for a very long time. What do you think?
4: I don't know what he's talking about. I think that Israel is a democracy. In a democracy, you have a wide range of voices. Just think of the spectrum of American politics going from Donald Trump to Zoran Mamdani. It's the same in Israel, even though Israel's so much smaller than the United States. So, yes, there might be people who think that what Vance is saying, that you can kill your way out of this problem, but I'm not sure that's the majority position in Israel. I doubt it is, and I know that it's not the position of Prime Minister Netanyahu. He had goals at the outset of this campaign. The goals were the same as Donald Trump's, by the way. We've, I think, gone quite a far way to achieving a lot of those goals, but President Trump has now decided that he wants to forego the kinetic action. He wants to forego the economic pressure through the blockade and try a diplomatic track. And that, I think, is the president's prerogative. He's done a lot to make the world a safer place. He's done a lot to secure Israel over the course of 6 years and 2 presidential terms. And now we're going to have to see what happens, whether this kind of opening the Strait of Hormuz in exchange for economic relief provides not just the economic and political benefits the president is hoping for, but actually leads to a diplomatic resolution of the Iranian nuclear issue. It's that last part that I'm skeptical about.
3: I'm skeptical the war is over. And I was describing it to Eli Lake just now. I've been calling it a punt all week because I don't think it's going to work. But now I'm just calling it halftime, and maybe the longest halftime in the history of modern war since the phony war between the invasion of Poland in 1939 and the invasion of France in 1940. Just a 6-month pause to reconfigure and consider defenses and offensive battle damage assessments, moving troops around. I really do think we're going to have another round with Iran before Donald Trump leaves office. Do you, Matt?
4: Oh, absolutely, Hugh. I mean, let's just put this in the context of the history of the Islamic Republic, born out of revolution in 1979, a regime that has dedicated itself to the destruction of Israel, what it calls the Little Satan, and to death to America. That's what they chant in the square there in Tehran every week, the Great Satan, as they call us, ever since that regime was consolidated in the aftermath of that revolution. So you're going on almost 50 years now. That's what they're about. It's a terrorist regime. It's the world's greatest sponsor of terrorism. They have lied about their nuclear program for decades. One president has actually delivered blows to that nuclear program. That's Donald Trump. You know, one president has actually taken out the architect of their terror strategy, Qasem Soleimani. That was Donald Trump in 2020. And so I think it's inevitable that as Iran seeks to increase the costs of compliance to the United States, we will reach a breaking point and Trump will strike again.
3: I agree. And I'm going to talk with Matt during the break about 2026 and 2028 elections in the United States and maybe the Israeli elections as well. And on the other side, we're going to take a look at the JCPOA and why it sucked and explain and remind you why it was terrible, as well as the Obama list of ceremonies this week. Don't go anywhere.
5: The War of 1812, our nation fought and won America's religious freedom. Today, that constitutional right is being assaulted once more from within.
6: Religious liberty and rights in general were under attack. We all of a sudden became the enemy.
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3: Welcome back, America. Yesterday in Chicago, the Obama-esque, as Matt Continetti has termed it, was dedicated, the Obama Presidential Center. The amazing Howard Mortman. Aren't you in awe of Howard Mortman as I am, Matt Continetti? He seems to know everything.
4: He's the best.
3: He's
4: the living memory of American democracy.
3: He is, and he has a wonderful chart on the hours of dedication required for the ceremony by a president. Barack Obama is in the lead at almost 3 hours. The Nixon Library opening, over which I had a large portion, ran between 90 minutes, and, well, actually between 85 and 90 minutes. So I think we did ours in record time, and I'm not surprised that we had long speeches forever. What do you think their exhibit says about the JCPOA, Matt?
4: Oh, well, I'm sure that Obama-esque, the Obama Museum touts the Iran nuclear deal as one of Barack Obama's fondest, finest achievements. The thing about this presidential center, Hugh, is what it leaves out. And as I wrote in the Wall Street Journal this week, Obama's real legacy is the Trump presidency.
3: Yep.
4: Everything Obama did during his 2 years in office created the conditions for Donald Trump's revolution in 2016. And then in 2020, when Joe Biden had what can only be described as Obama 3, the third term, things got even worse for the Democrats. And Trump was restored to office. So what you won't see in the Obama-esque is the fact that the JCPOA was a failure. You won't see how Obamacare is a failure. And you won't hear that Barack Obama's reliance on what he called a pen and a phone, actually is what torqued up the polarization in this country and made the public ready for someone who didn't follow these so-called rules of politics and order in Washington, D.C., but was really ready to bring change and restore an America that Obama clearly was trying to suppress during his 8 years in power.
3: President Obama's greatest achievement was on the day that he was sworn in, proving that America truly is an equal opportunity society and African-American man can, in fact, be elected. That was a great achievement, and I don't want to diminish the historical significance of that. But in the JCPOA room, I want to call attention and remind the public of three things in the JCPOA. The JCPOA explicitly allowed Iran to enrich uranium and move closer to nuclear capability. It contained sunset provisions, a variety of them. It was signed in 2015. The first one would have kicked in 2013. They would all be done by 2030, at the end of which there would have been no limits on the nuclear program. And additionally, critics worried that Iran's nuclear program had no mention of the nuclear program's connection to the missile program. It really was a terrible deal, Matt, and people are forgetting that. Donald Trump destroyed the nuclear program. Whatever you think of the MOU, it's not the JCPOA. Am I just being a partisan or am I being objective?
4: Look, when the JCPOA, the Obama nuclear deal, came into effect, Iran's centrifuges were spinning. The JCPOA provided sanctions relief and direct payment, over $1 billion, to the Iranian government while legitimizing Iran's right to enrich and presenting Iran a glide path to a nuclear weapon in the sunset clauses that you mentioned. What we have now in this memorandum of understanding, the MOU, is a deal by which President Trump ends the blockade on Iranian ports and allows Iran to sell the oil it was selling before in exchange for Iran no longer blockading traffic in and out of the Strait of Hormuz. All of the nuclear matters are left unresolved and are put off. And I think as we see in the cancellation of this meeting that was supposed to take place today, Hugh, it's unlikely that they will ever be resolved through negotiation. So the two deals could not be more different. And what I think is interesting, Hugh, is you have all these Obama supporters online saying, oh, the MOU is even worse than the JCPOA. Well, that begs the question. It seems like they're kind of admitting that the JCPOA was a failure, and I'm happy to agree on that score, at least.
3: About the reaction to the MOU, I think Vice President Vance's extended remarks, he revised and extended his remarks about the MOU a few times. I think they opened the door to a challenger in 2028. I don't know if it'll be Secretary Rubio, but I look at Mike Pompeo and I look at Dave McCormick, and I look at Ted Cruz, who's really carrying, as Eli Lake pointed out, a lot of the criticisms. I don't think Senator Cotton's going to run in 2028. Do you think the door opened a lot? Because 7 out of 10 Republicans strongly supported the war in February 28th, and I would bet more than 90% of Republicans support the state of Israel. I just don't think it's good politics to be anti-Israel in the Republican Party. Do you?
4: No, I don't. I would say that J.D. Vance, as the presumptive frontrunner for the nomination, was always going to face a challenge. And I think it's very likely that Senator Cruz will run, and his response to the MOU, I think, kind of underscores that presumption. I think it's potentially that Governor DeSantis will run again. He's had that experience of the first run in 2020. It'll be interesting to see how he comes at some of the foreign policy questions this time around. So it will not be an uncontested nomination. And I think that Israel is going to be center stage in a lot of these discussions. What's interesting is J.D. Vance is trying to keep the 2024 Trump coalition together because he knows that's the way, or at least that's the way he thinks he can win in 2028. But he's doing it by appealing to the podcaster part of that coalition rather than the majority, the consensus in the Republican Party. And I understand why he might want to do that. But I'm not sure how successful a strategy that's going to be in the end, given, right, though, an incumbent vice president is always favored in, yeah, these types of nomination battles. Hugh.
3: 30 seconds. What about Secretary Pompeo? What about Senator McCormick? They're warriors.
4: Senator McCormick, I'm a huge fan of. I'm not sure he's inclined to run in 2028, but I could see Secretary Pompeo representing what you might call the Republican wing of the Republican Party,
3: yes,
4: in some of these debates, standing for,
3: yes,
4: American power and our alliances with the Jewish state.
3: I think we're going to have a wide, and it's going to start in November, and so it's going to be fun. Matt Continetti, follow him on X at Continetti. Listen to yesterday's commentary broadcast because Matt begins with an essay, a verbal essay on the Obama years, which is just a work of art, Matt. My hat is off to you for that. Thank you for joining me. Stay tuned, America. I'll be right back.
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3: Welcome back, America. I'm Hugh Hewitt. I mentioned that Senator Cotton has weighed in on the MOU. This is what he said to Martha McCollum on her program on Fox News. Cut number one.
24: Iran is a revolutionary terrorist regime. It has been for 47 years. It's been killing and maiming Americans. It tried to kill my soldiers and me when we were in Iraq. President Trump deserves credit for making Iran weaker than it's been in decades through military strikes now going back 6 years across two terms. And I know Arkansans are pleased with the recent decline in gasoline prices, and I hope that continues. But I do have concerns that certain aspects of this deal are a step in the wrong direction. For instance, we're going to lift sanctions on Iran's oil exports right away. And based on their pre-war rates of production and recent prices for a barrel of oil, you're looking at somewhere between $150 and $200 million a day. So that's $4.5 billion to $6 billion every single month. That's a lot of money. And we know that this terrorist revolutionary regime is not going to spend that money on daycares or on hospital. They're going to use it to rebuild their drone stockpiles, their missiles, to fund Hamas and to fund Hezbollah. I have other concerns as well. There's certain parts of this memorandum that are a bit vaguer about Iran's ability to access up to $100 billion of frozen funds, or whether Iran can impose tolls on the Strait of Hormuz after 2 months. We'll need more explanation there. I hope President Trump won't allow those things to happen, because, again, he deserves enormous credit for making Iran weaker than it's been in decades, and we need to make sure that we don't squander the leverage that we've built across 6 years, from the strike in Qasem Soleimani to Operation Midnight Hammer and Operation Epic Fury.
3: More from Senator Cotton next hour. Time for me to take my relief factor and remind all of you that over at Amazon Prime right now, you ought to be able to see this weekend The Story of Everything. Fabulous story on the history of science and of intelligent design, and how the new atheists were nonsense on a stilt. And the actual history of science arc is towards an intelligent designer, both at the microcellular level and at the macro level of the cosmos. Don't miss this amazing movie, The Story of Everything, on Amazon Prime. And don't miss your relief factor. 1-800, the number 4 in the word relief. 1-800-4-RELIEF. Every day I take my four pills. I carry in curcumin, resveratrol, omega. And I walked my 10K this morning. Didn't run it because tomorrow is a longer run, a longer trundle. So I just got out there and strode out because I had a lot of podcasts to catch up with and had a great, beautiful day. And no aches and pains after doing already 20 miles this week, which is pretty good for me, and not a 40-mile week, but we're getting there, and that's all I want to do. And if you are getting older, and you are, and if you need to work out, and you should be, and you're going to go to the gym this weekend or be a weekend warrior and play hoops at the gym, whatever you're going to do, go boogie boarding, go surfing, whatever it is, Relief Factor works for you. 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
6: Fox News, I'm Carmen Roberts. President Trump celebrated America 250 last night in D.C. with a storm-delayed, but as promised, long speech.
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6: The U.S. men's soccer team will have its leading scorer for the World Cup match on Monday, after all.
25: FIFA announcing that the red card given to Falarin Balogun Wednesday has been suspended for a one-year probationary period, meaning Balogun is available to play in Monday's round of 16 match.
6: Fox's Greg Thompson. And Super Typhoon Bobby is closing in on Guam and the Northern Mariana Islands with winds of 175 miles an hour. 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
22: Thanks for making KQ&A your choice for your Sunday. Calling for partly cloudy skies overnight tonight, mostly sunny and windy for tomorrow. Expect an overnight low of 66 tonight in the Prescott Quad Cities with a high tomorrow of 93, Tuesday high of 94. 69 tonight in Cottonwood with a high tomorrow of 102, 104 for the high on Tuesday. 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
26: This is Arizona News Audio. I'm John Gilliland. Congressman Eli Crane, a co-sponsor of the Preserving Our Constitution Act, aimed at preventing federal courts from recognizing or enforcing foreign or religious laws, customs, or practices that don't align with the U.S. Constitution or federal law.
27: This legislation is extremely important. It's the type of thing that many of us have fought for over the years. Many have lost many of our friends to over the years.
26: Firefighters across Arizona on high alert as hot, dry conditions and 4th of July celebrations raise concerns about new wildfire starts. Crews are already working to contain several wildfires burning across the Southwest, including the 21,000-acre pocket fire near Sedona. And an 8-year-old boy, Andres Robles, and his parents celebrating more than a birthday as the Tucson boy becomes the Disneyland Resort's 1 billionth guest.

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9: Morning, glory, and evening grace, America. I'm Hugh Hewitt. Hope your weekend is off to a great start. I'm joined by Ben Domenech, opinion editor at the Daily Wire, Fox News contributor. And Ben, Dwayne did not send me your email until 2 minutes ago, and I'd already outlined my interview. My interview began with Ben Domenech, with J.D. Vance's comment to Israel, you're a country of 9 million people. You can't just kill your way out of solving every single national security problem. And my list of questions was to you, did J.D. Vance hurt himself badly this weekend? Then I see you wrote for the Daily Wire, J.D. Vance's big Iran gamble. I don't think it's a gamble. I think it's craps.
10: I'm trying to be as charitable as possible to you. I think it is a gamble. I think it's a foolish gamble. I think that, quite frankly, trusting the Iranians to change their ways or trusting that this is something more than just a punt, where I think that we are actually agreed that the nature of this MOU is different than the way that it was initially reported.
9: We are.
10: I think that the vice president has made a serious mistake here. Look, the simple fact is that he has a very short political career. He was in the Senate for essentially, a length of time that was less than being in Congress before then becoming the Vice President of the United States. And obviously he was somebody who, was picked in part because he was new blood. He was someone who was, on the rise and viewed as such. But what that also means is that he didn't really do a lot when he was a senator, and he didn't do a lot before he was a senator, and he certainly didn't do a lot when it came to electoral politics.

0: two elections he has won is one as senator from Ohio and the other, of course, as the vice president underneath Donald Trump as the top of the ticket. I think that with that as his record, to go in and then make this huge bet to basically choose to double down and say, no, I'm happy to be the lead voice on this. I don't need a bunch of people around me. Particularly, I do not need the Secretary of State, who is potentially a competitor with me in the future, to be standing next to me. And, you know, I want to own this. I want to take this on. I believe it's going to be a win. That's a huge bet. And I think that, you know, the vice president is very confident in his ability as a communicator, and he has every reason to be confident that way. He is somebody who has already shown his acumen for it. But that's different, of course, than making the right choices when it comes to foreign policy and national security. And I just was not convinced by his performance in that press conference or by the things, certainly, that he said around this in various interviews that he was doing, promoting a book that nobody seemed to, you know, actually talk about, to be quite honest, that there was any kind of confidence that emerged from that about the way that he would conduct himself in the future as president.
1: Now, I know that the vice president's very smart. I ran the debate in Ohio, the first debate, when he was running for Senate against six other people, and he's very good on his feet. You saw what he did to Tim Walz. He lifted him up in little pieces, and he's been given the anti-fraud portfolio, which is a good one. He engaged with verbal fisticuffs with Zelensky. Not a bad way to go. But the Republican Party is overwhelmingly supportive of Israel, like 7 out of 10 strong supporters of Israel and of the war. This plays to the podcast bros in our side of the aisle. That's not a lot of people.
0: You know, I don't think it's even just the podcast bros. I think that it plays to, I mean, the way that I felt about this was, are you actually catering to the people who voted for Donald Trump and think and believe in Donald Trump and agreed with Donald Trump when it came to these things? I would actually like to know what the vice president truly believes about whether he still thinks it was right to launch Operation Epic Fury. You know, in his heart of hearts, does he still think that, knowing what he knows now? And I suspect that the answer that he would give, of course, he would say yes if you asked him this question. But I just am not sure that that's actually the truth. And I think that when it comes to these this catering, you can call them the podcast bros, but I think of them as being this online set that is, you know, absolutely devoted, but also, from my perspective, quite unserious about foreign policy and national security. They only want to frame things in terms of you know, endless victory and that type of thing. I am always suspicious of that. I don't like the kind of attitude that I'm seeing here in terms of taking pot shots at Israel at a moment in which, you know, they are having to defend themselves. They have every right to do so. And I also don't think that we should be playing this both sidesism game when it comes to historically America's attitude toward Israel and other nations, or America's attitude toward the relationship that we have, the unique relationship, I should say, we have with the Jewish people and with this rise of anti-Semitism that has taken place on the left. This is not a time to play footsie with that kind of thing.
1: Okay, now, I believe that the happiest person with those remarks by the vice president is named Rahm Emanuel. Now, it's a long shot for Rahm Emanuel to get the nomination, though he's the most formidable candidate they've got. And boy, you give him back Israel, and that's what J.D. did. Didn't he? Am I right about that? He gave Rahm Emanuel back Israel as an issue.
0: Well, I certainly think, if, you know, there are not many people who are more canny politically than Rahm Emanuel. I certainly
1: Correct.
0: Agree with you there. I have always said, and I may have even said it on this program, that the biggest mistake that Barack Obama made was choosing to not listen to Rahm Emanuel on numerous things and ultimately
1: yep.
0: pushing him out, you know, forcing him into his Chicago situation. But I think that the situation here is one that can be absolutely exploited by the Democrats, because then they can basically do a both sides of them game when it comes to Israel and use the kind of comments that were made in a way that hurts Republican candidates, you know, and Republicans will have to defend it because they feel obligated to do so. I mean, I don't think they should, but they will feel like they are obligated to do so when it comes to the politics of the moment. Look, the vice president, I think, is thinking about his own political future. I think he's about thinking about domestic problems. I think that he is thinking about the fact that he hasn't had a real political win, quote unquote, within this administration yet, that Marco Rubio had kind of surpassed him as being someone who both donors liked and it seems like even perhaps the president liked more than the vice president as a choice for the next round. That's short-term thinking. It's very online. It's too much influenced by the trends of the moment. Step back, have some perspective, and I think you'll understand that what the American people want in this moment is leadership. They want strong leadership, and they want confidence that we are not going down a road that is going to ultimately lead to the Ayatollah having billions of dollars more to play with when it comes to the list of things that we know the Ayatollah always has on his gift list.
1: So here's my question. Eisenhower did not endorse Nixon until he had wrapped it up. He had to see off a couple of people. Reagan did not endorse George H.W. Bush until Bush had seen off Dole. Do you think Donald Trump will try and pick the nominee for the Republican Party?
0: Oh, come on, Hugh. He loves the game. He loves the competition. He wants to see competition. He wants to be calling, balls and strikes on the competition. He wants to be, criticizing people when they, have a bad debate and encouraging people when they do things that he likes. I don't think that he's going to endorse, right off the bat at all. I have completely disagreed with the conventional wisdom on that in D.C. for a long time.
1: So I suggested in a column this week, he will moderate a debate because he likes to do that. Do you think he will?
0: Oh, my gosh. The ratings on that, Hugh.
1: Yeah, I know. I think he will.
0: Yeah. Who do you think will bid on that the most? Will it be NBC?
1: Everybody. Everybody. I think he's going to lay out. I think he controls the RNC. Joe's a good guy, but I think if he says, I want 12 debates and I'll take three of them, they'll give him three of them.
0: I don't think there's any question in my mind that if he has the inclination to do that, it would be must-see TV, of course. But it would also, I actually think it would be revelatory, because I think people underestimate the fact that the president, he's very canny when it comes to these things, and he can ask questions of people that reveal things about their own, biases that are very interesting. And he's been that way for a long time. He's trained on the reality TV circuit. It's something he's used to. And I think that would be an incredible sight to see. But look, ultimately, I think that what's going to come out of this deal, just to circle back, is what you and I think both believe, which is that this is unsustainable. The folks on Capitol Hill, including, by the way, strong supporters of the president,
1: yes,
0: people who are allied with him, who are not just the Lindsey Grahams or the Tom Cottons or the people who are hardcore going into Iran, that kind of thing. But I mean, Josh Hawley came out right away and said we shouldn't be sending any money to Iran.
1: And Ted Cruz was even more blunt. Bad deal. Tom Cotton took his shots today. The MOU is a halftime. It's going to be the longest halftime in the history of modern war, except for the phony war. But after the election, it's starting again. Ben's going to talk with me during the break about the UFC fight. Don't go anywhere. When we come back, we got some other stuff to talk about on the Hugh Hewitt Show.
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1: I'm Hugh Hewitt with Ben Domenech, editor of the opinion pages over at the Daily Wire, Fox News contributor. Ben, I've got in my office my big 250 sea bags, which I hold up to remind myself it's the 250th. And I'm really looking forward to it, and I think the World Cup is getting us in the mood, and the UFC fight and everything else that's going on is all positive. And in the middle of it comes the Obama-esque dedication yesterday in Chicago. And I have lots of thoughts about that, particularly about the speeches by the president and the first lady. What did you make of the whole spectacle, which Howard Mortman informed us, the one and only, the remarkable Howard Mortman, ran far longer than any other presidential library dedication. I was in charge of the Nixon Library in 1990, and it went about between 90 and 100 minutes. This went 3.5 hours. What did you make of it? What did you make of their speeches? Did you even pay attention?
0: So I paid attention to Obama's speech because I did want to both hear it and also to just get his temperature and attitude. Look, they are so self-obsessed, and especially I think they feel so defensive about the view that their legacy is the presidency of Donald Trump. I think this library, as a matter of architecture, is an abomination. Embarrassing.
1: I was going to, every architectural critic, they carved their knives before they went to writing.
0: Yeah, it was just insane. But the thing that really sticks out to me is how distant he seems in the past and how irrelevant from this current moment. You know, the Obama era was supposed to be this world-changing event you know, not just altering the position of people in America and the view that they had of this nation, but also kind of a reorienting of the world around a new reality, a post-W, post-Clinton reality. And in retrospect, he just seems so small as a presidential figure. You know, I don't know about you, Hugh, but the biggest thing, obviously, that he did domestically was, this massive attempt to reform and to governmentalize healthcare. People today in the Democratic Party spend, I would say, at least half their time talking about how bad that very same system is, one that was, you know, enshrined in law by him, created by him, created by his people, defended by their people over and over again. They would accuse people who disagreed with his plan of you know, and including, I mean, I remember when Ezra Klein was calling Joe Lieberman somebody who wanted people to die because he wanted alterations to the way that the plan would even work. And today, what do we have? We have hospitals that cannot survive based on the fact that Medicare is not paying for procedures what they actually cost. We have systems where doctors are completely burnt out, where they're retiring younger and younger. We have Medicaid systems that promise care, but then end up getting completely overburdened by the pressure of illegal immigrants in emergency systems. We have a completely broken system, and that was his signature domestic policy. For a president who had 8 years, he, to me, changed so little about the way that things worked in America in terms of the government, while also attempting to change it so harshly when it came to the culture. And I think that those changes in the culture were what led directly to the election of Donald Trump.
1: You know, Freddie L.A., the World Cup person, he's running into bitter clingers wherever he goes, and they love him, and he loves the bitter clingers. The highest point of the Obama presidency was the day he was inaugurated. That was a significant day. Yeah. It was a big day in American history. It was all downhill from there. Let me close with the MOU and my theory to have you expound on. My theory is that reactions to the MOU, across the spectrum, left to right, everybody, people on our team, people on their team, people on no team, that if you go back and find what they were writing 10 years ago in the summer of 2016 about Donald Trump, their opinion of the MOU will exactly match and map their opinion, yes, of Donald Trump in 2016.
0: No, they do, Hugh, and that's something that I think is inevitable that we have to deal with and that we have to understand about the nature of this. There is a complete lack of ability for people to look back and evaluate their own opinions. They're all engaged in revisionist history. And I think that it's something that's, you know, frustrating about our political debate, but it's inevitable, and I think it's only going to continue.
1: Have you heard Dean Elliott Cohen yet sit down with Aaron McLean on School of War?
0: I'm not.
1: It's very good because Elliott Cohen deserves a lot of respect, but he begins by saying, I am humbled by how wrong I was in 2015-16. I was one of the original Never Trumpers, and with age comes a little more perspective. Now, he doesn't like the MOU much, but he is also very, very careful about how he went overboard, and he doesn't want to be a Never Trumper forever. Do you think some people are just caught in that loop? They'll never get out of it?
0: I think that's unquestionable, Hugh, and I think that one of the things that, you know, we should welcome people back who reevaluate their positions. We should also, though, I think, be honest about where people actually were. A lot of people, myself included, who get lumped into this position of being never Trumpers or something.
1: Oh,
0: like
1: me
0: that.
1: Too. It's
0: when
1: so,
0: we,
1: so stupid.
0: When we actually just opposed him in the 2016 primary, which is stupid. I mean, I opposed Mitt Romney when he ran, you know, as you know, when he ran in 2012. You know, in 2008, I voted for Mike Huckabee before I voted for John McCain. You know, and so it's just one of these things where, you know, look, we should be honest about where people were, and the demands of fealty by these online folks are just designed to cover up for, in many cases, their own lack of awareness. Lots of people, I think, like to play games with this, and those games should be apparent to folks, but they're counting on you to not pay attention to what
1: it's the fallacy of sunk costs. I'm not going to go through and find out what everyone said. I was Trump skeptical but willing to support him. I got very upset over the Hollywood Access tape, called for him to get off the ticket, but then voted for him. Because I'm Trump objective. I call myself that. But there were Trump deranged, and there were MAGA people, and there's a third category in the middle who just evaluate what he does. And yeah. I think that those opinions would map on the MOU opinions. Well, I'm skeptical. Let's see how it goes. I hate it. I love it. And it doesn't really work. That's a bad way to do politics.
0: No, it's absolutely a bad way to do politics, and I think you're right. It maps over the Venn diagram of how we're looking at this thing. You know, look, I hope that, you know, that at the end of the day, what we can say is that we have seen the decimation of the power of Iran to project power,
1: yep.
0: and to have the kind of influence that they had in the past, to have the kind of military capability that they had in the past. But I also think that, you know, the promise of what this was supposed to be was much higher than that. And we shouldn't pretend like that was the case, you know, at the get-go. And right now, a lot of people, I think, are defending a deal that's designed to essentially have the pre-war status quo, but also involve, you know, untold billions, if the paper is held to account, sent to the Iranian regime, which from my perspective is unacceptable.
1: I agree with you, Ben, but I also don't think it's going to happen. It's a punt, or it's a long halftime, the longest since the phony war, and it will resume again after the election. Ben Domenech, always good to go back and root on the U.S. men's team against the Socceroos. And
0: thank you very
1: come
0: much.
1: Right back, America. Don't go anywhere. Stay tuned to the Salem News Channel and the Hugh Hewitt Show.
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0: News. I'm Carmen Roberts. President Trump celebrated America 250 last night in D.C. with a storm-delayed but, as promised, long speech.
1: At 250 years old, we may be the oldest constitutional republic on earth, but our country is just getting started because the best is yet to come.
0: The U.S. men's soccer team will have its leading scorer for the World Cup match on Monday, after all.
2: FIFA announcing that the red card given to Folarin Balogun Wednesday has been suspended for a one-year probationary period, meaning Balogun is available to play in Monday's round of 16 match.
0: Fox's Greg Thompson. And Super Typhoon Bobby is closing in on Guam and the Northern Mariana Islands with winds of 175 miles an hour. 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
3: Thanks for making KQ&A your choice for your Sunday. Calling for partly cloudy skies overnight tonight, mostly sunny and windy for tomorrow. Expect an overnight low of 66 tonight in the Prescott Quad Cities with a high tomorrow of 93, Tuesday high of 94. 69 tonight in Cottonwood with a high tomorrow of 102, 104 for the high on Tuesday. 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
5: This is Arizona News Audio. I'm John Gilliland. Crews are working to grow containment quickly as dry thunderstorms this weekend could feed the 24,000-acre pocket fire, now 25% contained north of Sedona.
6: Not expecting wetting rains, but could have downdrafts, which adds another weather complexity, because those downdrafts can be very strong and in very erratic directions.
5: Fire spokesman Dick Fleshman says they could also see an increase in lightning, which could start additional fires. He says the heaviest smoke is on the southern flank and the fire growth is mainly to the west. 4th of July here, and that can be bad news for your pet. They don't understand why things are getting so noisy and wild. Kelsey Dickerson with the Arizona Humane Society says you can prepare your furry friend for the raucous weekend by getting them microchipped, and if they already have one, make sure it's got the latest information. And a hiker rescued this morning after suffering a medical emergency along the Bog Spring Trail in Madera Canyon in the Santa Rita Mountains. First responders encourage all hikers to plan ahead and carry plenty of water. This is Arizona News Audio. I'm John Gilliland.
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14: Welcome back, America. I'm Hugh Hewitt. Yesterday, you may have seen that President Trump invited to the White House Major James Capers and his family, Capers, and the family of Colonel John Ripley, who's deceased, so that they could both receive the nation's highest award, the Medal of Honor, the Congressional Medal of Honor, for their actions in Vietnam. Today, both Major Capers and the family of John Ripley were at the Hall of Heroes in the Pentagon so that General Eric Smith, the Commandant of the United States Marine Corps, could honor them both. Here's the first portion of his remarks, cut number 3.
15: Yesterday, I had the privilege of attending a ceremony decades in the making, where our president awarded the Medal of Honor to Major James Capers, Jr., and posthumously to Colonel John Ripley. Major Capers, we're proud to call you one of our own. I speak for all Marines when I say congratulations. And those congratulations are heartfelt by every PFC, every private, up through the Commandant. Congratulations, sir.

0: You are still looking fit to fight. We may recall you. To Tom and the Ripley family, thank you for joining us and for continuing to honor the legacy of Colonel John Ripley. Today we have the distinct honor of inducting both of these legendary Marines into the Pentagon's Hall of Heroes. Their actions in Vietnam earned them a place alongside every other Medal of Honor recipient. But their stories did not begin on the battlefield. They began at home. Long before Major Capers and Colonel Ripley earned the title Marine, their families helped shape the men they would become. For Major Capers, it was his family of sharecroppers, whose example of hard work and resilience helped forge his unshakable will, an unbreakable will. For Colonel Ripley, it was his parents, whose strength during the Great Depression taught him perseverance and determination. The Capers and Ripley households remind us that families are the bedrock of our institution. They instill America's sons and daughters with the values they need to fight and win our nation's battles. Today's inductees live those values throughout their long and illustrious careers, and especially in the crucible of their most demanding operation.
1: The Commandant then went on to discuss those operations about Major Capers. He said this, cut number four.
0: In April of 1967, near Phu Loc, Vietnam, a newly commissioned Second Lieutenant Capers and his nine-man element, Team Broadminded, found themselves cut off and surrounded by a massive enemy force. Despite sustaining multiple devastating wounds, Lieutenant Capers refused to falter. Bleeding heavily, he continued to lead while directing precise artillery fire onto the advancing enemy, shattering their onslaught. As helicopters descended into the chaos, he demanded that his wounded Marines be boarded first, refusing rescue until every last survivor was flown to safety. I mean, who does that? Who does that? Major Capers did that. And now he's with us today.
1: And then he went on to talk about the late Colonel Ripley, a legend, cut number five.
0: 5 years later, in the fury of the 1972 Easter Offensive, Captain John Ripley faced a challenge just as harrowing. While advising South Vietnamese Marines, he was charged with a monumental task: destroy the Dong Ha Bridge to halt a massive North Vietnamese advance. Dangling 50 feet over a churning river, Colonel Ripley, then Captain Ripley, hauled hundreds of pounds of explosives hand over hand beneath the bridge. I mean, think about that. Hundreds of pounds going hand over hand. That's like doing 1,000 pull-ups. And he kept going while he was braving a torrential hail of enemy fire, all designated trying to kill him, all trying to kill one man dangling below a bridge. Starved of energy and tools, he clung to consciousness, using his own teeth to crimp the blasting caps in the charges. And think about that. Using his own teeth to crimp the blasting caps. After three agonizing hours, he detonated the charges, bringing the enemy offensive to a dead stop. For heroism that transcended the limits of human endurance, Major Capers and Colonel Ripley have been bestowed our nation's highest military honor.
1: My brother-in-law, George, was there as he served as a COVID in Vietnam with Colonel Ripley. Colonel Ripley, I had the honor of being escorted around Annapolis by and having lunch with down on the wharf. An amazing man and long overdue. The Dong Ha River is a diorama in Annapolis Memorial Hall for a reason. And I'm glad both Major Capers and Colonel Ripley were so honored. More on that when I come back.
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1: Welcome back, America. I'm Hugh Hewitt. I want to go back to the Medal of Honor recipient ceremony at the Hall of Heroes in the Pentagon today. Secretary of War Pete Hegseth rose and had this to say about Major James Capers. Cut number six.
11: In April 1967, Lieutenant Capers went looking for a downed B-57 bomber that crashed into the mountains. But by the time he reached the site, the enemy had already been there. The crewmen were missing. All Lieutenant Capers found were goggles, and he spotted the enemy's tracks nearby. He knew that he and his men needed to get to safety. Lieutenant Capers radioed for extraction, but the answer came back. It's raining, the weather is too rough, the chopper can't fly. We can't get you right now. And so Lieutenant Capers huddled his men together. They negotiated minefields. They swam a river. And just as they were almost to safety, the enemy opened fire on them. Lieutenant Capers, undaunted. "We killed a bunch of them," he said. At long last, a Sikorsky chopper appeared. Lieutenant Capers refused to leave before his Marines, as the commandant said. and he remained in command until all his men were aboard. Bleeding and weary as the chopper lifted off, Lieutenant Capers watched as thunder and lightning and high winds and rain moved in. The chopper started to go down. Lieutenant Capers looked up at the night sky and said, "I need help." He prayed, "God, I need you." Well, the chopper went higher and higher, and finally home to safety. God reached out his mighty hand and kept that chopper going, Jim Capers said. God saved us when we needed to be saved.
1: Then he said about Colonel John Ripley, and I heard this story from Colonel Ripley live when he was alive, cut number 7.
11: Later, Captain John Ripley confronted the same enemy. The date was Easter Sunday, 1972. His superiors ordered him to the pivotal Don Ha Bridge with a simple order, stand and die. As Captain Ripley recalled, the only way to stop the enemy was to destroy the bridge. The mission was overwhelming, and at first Captain Ripley had no idea how he was going to carry 500 pounds of explosives there. But he still called his superior and said, "I will destroy that bridge." He reached up and grabbed hold of the beam underneath the bridge. And even though the communists had rigged up German steel razor wire to protect it, Captain Ripley began kicking his way through. With his weapon slung over his back and explosives in his webbing, Captain Ripley started hand-walking himself under the bridge and out over the river. "Jesus, Mary, get me there," he prayed. He repeated it rhythmically. "Jesus, Mary, get me there." Exhausted and starving, Captain Ripley said that suddenly strength came. He swung up and placed the explosives into the I-beams and underneath the bridge. Later, Ripley would say, "The enemy was not happy about this. They were trying to get my attention the whole time and had 30 caliber messages coming my way." But as he put it, they were never successful. On that Easter Sunday, Captain Ripley destroyed that bridge. He stopped that enemy. And in those terrible, magnificent moments that we recall here today, the fellow warriors of then Lieutenant Capers and then Captain Ripley bore witness to a truth that no totalitarian ideology can ever suppress: that free man is made in the image of God, all men made in the image of God, and his highest destiny is love, expressed through sacrifice for his fellow man.
1: It's a moving ceremony. I watched most of it. My brother-in-law was there, who served as a covan with Colonel Ripley, and introduced me to Colonel Ripley, and he wanted to go, so he traveled a bit to get there, as did General Boomer, Colonel Turley, and all the other covans of that era from the 72 Easter Offensive. I'm sure Major Capers' friends and family and fellow Marines were there en masse as well. 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
1: Welcome back, America. I'm Hugh Hewitt, joined now by the Poet Laureate of the Hugh Hewitt Show, Tarzana Joe. Hello, Joe.
17: Hello, Hugh. You know, everyone has an opinion on the M-O
18: A, U, whatever it is. It's not a MAGA, but it's a MUVA. And as a poet, I want to give a perspective from ancient times. Ancient times like when you and I were kids, okay?
19: Okay.
18: I will give you my opinion without pomp or propaganda on the recent memorandum and the coming memoranda. I arrive at this discussion not to either cheer or harass, but as someone who learned lessons from those talks once held in Paris. I was 10 when famous diplomats to that fine city wended, and halfway through my high school when negotiations ended. They took several weeks deciding, and they did it with great flair, to determine if the table should be oblong, round, or square. I knew even as a youngster, be you dove or be you hawk, if that's the way they start, well, then you really ought to walk. For years, they all engaged in fancy diplomatic brawling, while away in Southeast Asia, the men and bombs kept falling. These were the finest intellects. Their books are still revered. And when the deal was done, the whole United Nations cheered. Within 2 years, the status quo had vanished into vapor, and the guarantees in writing proved to not be worth the paper. I prefer negotiations, but to trust them is a sin. When one side wants the fighting stopped, and the other wants to win. That's The Shape of the Table by Tarzana Joe.
1: Do you remember, Joe, that Henry Kissinger announced peace in our time in October of 72, and then we had an election and Nixon won, and then there was not peace in our time, so the Christmas bombing fell. And so I believe the same thing's going to happen here after the election. We'll go back to the bombing.
18: History does rhyme. They do say that, right? Yeah.
1: They do say that. Now, how goes the refit of the website, the Tarzana Joe
18: I saw the draft of the new website. It is top-notch. It's going to be beautiful, slick, wonderful. Give us a couple more weeks. But the old TarzanaJoe.com is still functioning.
1: And there will be I Need a Poem button, and will they be able to buy your books of poetry?
18: Yes, and the I Need a Poem button is like in multiple places. It's everywhere.
1: You can't miss it.
18: You can't miss it.
1: How's business in the poetry business right now?
18: A little slow. It's a little slow, I've got to tell you. I think, you know, the markets are reacting to certain forces. When the straits of poetry are open again, then I think perhaps we'll have a
1: pickup. The verse will flow.
18: Yes.
1: I hope that is soon, Tarzana Joe. The verse will flow, Tarzana Joe. Whether you're getting a wedding toast, a retirement party, a gathering of family and friends, an 80th birthday, a 90th birthday, a 100th birthday, go to Tarzana Joe. Seek out a professional. I got one done for me by a dear friend. It was lovely. So whatever you do, don't forget Tarzana Joe at just go find the I Need a Poem button at TarzanaJoe.com. Don't email him anymore. I Need a Poem button at TarzanaJoe.com. I'm coming right back with Dr.
20: Yavapai County is traditionally conservative, so why don't our leaders reflect our conservative values? 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I know what it means to struggle to make ends meet on a single paycheck. President Trump stands for the same traditional values I grew up with. 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I have not taken political action committee funds. I will fight for our constitutional freedoms with everything I have. 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
22: Buck News. I'm Deborah Valentine.
0: A Haitian immigrant under deportation orders is charged in a fatal crash which killed a Pennsylvania state trooper. Fox's C.B. Cotton.
19: Investigators say this past Wednesday, Michael Bond, an illegal immigrant from Haiti, was driving that tractor trailer, which veered off onto the shoulder in Schuylkill County, Pennsylvania, crashing into another semi and fatally striking state trooper Mike Behera.
0: Bond faces a slew of charges, including vehicular homicide. President Trump honoring America 250 in Washington, D.C. on Saturday, speaking at the National Mall.
22: Our country is just getting started because the best is yet to come.
0: President Trump will travel to Turkey this week for the NATO summit. The U.S.-Israel conflict with Iran and the Russia-Ukraine war are expected to be major topics among world leaders attending that meeting. 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
23: Thanks for making KQ&A your choice for your Sunday. Calling for partly cloudy skies overnight tonight, mostly sunny and windy for tomorrow. Expect an overnight low of 66 tonight in the Prescott Quad Cities with a high tomorrow of 93, Tuesday high of 94. 69 tonight in Cottonwood with a high tomorrow of 102, 104 for the high on Tuesday. 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
26: I'm Bill Monroe. Prescott Police Chief Amy Bonney announced her intent to retire effective July 17th after nearly three decades of dedicated service to residents. Deputy Police Chief John Bramble has been named interim police chief. The Black Canyon City Yavapai County Sheriff's Office substation got a new name. The dedication ceremony was held at the substation, which is now known as the Black Canyon City Sergeant Rick Lopez Criminal Justice Center. Lopez's family, friends, and community members and law enforcement representatives were in attendance. Lopez was shot and killed by a suspect on June 28, 2022. Cottonwood police officials gave an update regarding an investigation into a kidnapping and sexual assault reported to have occurred last May 20th near the intersection of Highway 89A and 12th Street. 39-year-old Joshua Severance has been indicted on multiple felony misdemeanor charges by the Yavapai County Grand Jury in connection with this incident.

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2: 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I'm Marie Hart.
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5: Morning glory and evening grace, America. I'm Hugh Hewitt. 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Dr. Arnn, we are back in Winston Churchill's memoir of World War II, his second book, Their Finest Hour, Chapters 6 and 7, The Rush for Spoils and Back to France. I want to begin on a small point that struck me when I was reading these two chapters. He went back and forth to France in this not-so-great airplane, sometimes surrounded by Spitfires, sometimes alone, four times. And the last time to deal with the defeated Patton, a young, eager fellow by the name of de Gaulle. But it's just his physical courage. It's kind of nuts. We don't do this anymore, do we?
6: Yeah, well, I don't know. We don't do it in greater comfort than he knew. Churchill was an old man. You know, he was 68 when the war broke out. No, he's 65 when the war broke out, or when he became prime minister. But he traveled. Andrew Roberts goes through the numbers in his Walking with Destiny book, a very good biography of Churchill. And he traveled, you know, a multiple of the amount that Franklin Roosevelt and Stalin traveled combined. And he built the alliance and he kept it together. And what he's doing in these two chapters in 1940, as France is falling, is he's trying to keep it together there. He's going to talk to them. And these two chapters are very dramatic because it's what collapse looks like. And, you know, it's there's one kind of moral trial that comes when you're losing to the place of disaster. Because how do you keep your head up? And how do you keep arguing when fact after fact after fact arises against you? And the story of Churchill's action

0: mountains in the months of May and June 1940 are just magnificent. But he doesn't tell it all because he's not, he doesn't glorify himself.
1: He is not a modest man, but he's also not a vain man. Mm-hmm. It's a moderate.
0: I like to say that he's pretty good at, you know, he's a very assertive human being, right? But the way he goes about telling the story doesn't leave him open to a charge that certain politicians in America today are open to, that they talk about themselves all the time and congratulate themselves over much. And he, in these chapters, he congratulates himself under much. And I will tell you some of the sources we have for the things that happened in some of these rooms, because it's very remarkable.
1: Well, let's do that now before I move to, for example, we have this meeting with Pétain, at which he spots a young de Gaulle. And he says about de Gaulle that he had a lot of dash about him and a lot of resolution. He didn't know that he would end up working with de Gaulle. He talks about talking to Admiral Darlan and saying to him, you must never let the Nazis get the French fleet. And Darlan promised that he wouldn't. But what are the sources we have about what he does in these days that he does not tell us about?
0: Well, the most beautiful things he did are public speeches, which we can simply read.
1: Yeah.
0: And we have evidence in one of the chapters of the effect of these speeches, because they persuaded Franklin Roosevelt that Britain was going to fight. And America sent some help. That's from Fulton, Missouri. And I gave a talk from that very podium in that
1: Oh, did you really?
0: A few months ago. Yeah. Wow. And there's Harry Truman off to the left. So those are public things, right? And those were very important. They persuaded his colleagues in the cabinet. They persuaded Franklin Roosevelt. They persuaded the British people. And then there are two main private things that are relevant to these chapters. One is his May the 28th, 1940 meeting with the cabinet, which we have notes from two different people about what he said there. And we've talked about that on the show. And the other is these meetings in France. And there are two. And the translator, Churchill spoke some French, and most of the French spoke English, so a lot of it was in English. But there was a man named Edward Louis Spears, I mentioned before on the show, and he was a very close friend of Churchill's, and he grew up in Paris, and he was the officer assigned to liaison between the British and French armies in 1914 and again in 1939-40. So he was there coordinating through this collapse, and he was already experienced at it. He was later ambassador to France. He was a member of parliament. And he was a brilliant man, and he wrote two great books. One of them, if you're interested in the First World War, Liaison 1914, and the Second World War, is about the same events, 26 years later, called Assignment to Catastrophe. Spears is in the room when these negotiations are going on with the French. And Pétain and Vivian have come in. They're World War One heroes. Pétain was the general in charge of the Battle of Verdun in the First World War, one of the worst battles in human history. Churchill says in this chapter that Pétain was a defeatist in the First World War, too. I didn't know that. But Churchill is encouraging them at this at the first meeting in Paris. They actually meet in Pétain's home, an apartment in Paris, and the nightgown of his mistress is on, draped across one of the chairs in the room. People notice that. Anyway, Reynaud was he was the saltiest of the bunch outside de Gaulle, but Pétain and Vagon are beaten, and they could see that, and in. And then Churchill relates a conversation where he says, and Churchill's trying to get them to keep resisting, form a front, fight unit by unit. And he says, to come through Paris and attack you the German army is going to have to disorganize it. And there'll be an opportunity. You can consume a German army corps in the streets of Paris. And Pétain says, we've already given the order to evacuate Paris. And Churchill says, nations which die fighting rise up again, but those that surrender tamely are gone forever. And that's very solemn.
1: Pétain's name is gone forever because of what he did here. It will always be.
0: That's right. And then Reynaud replies to that, but you must give us the rest of your fighters if we are to fight on. And then Spears records, because he knew Churchill very well. He said, I knew the Prime Minister was a generous man, and I did not think he would resist that appeal. And Churchill, who recounts this part of it in this chapter, he says, this is not the decisive battle. And they must destroy us in our island, or we can come and win this back. And Pétain says, and so that's, you know, that's a very tense moment, right? And Churchill, by the way, says in this chapter that by the time they were pressing him for the rest of his fighters, Pétain and Vagon had already decided that they were going to surrender. Right. So they were prepared to take the British down. Then Reynaud, who was sympathetic, says to Churchill, how do you hope to fight them alone? And Churchill says, I haven't thought about that very hard yet, but I imagine that the strategy will be to drown most of them on the way over and choke the rest of them to death on the beach.
1: But he's also, he dangles FDR to them, because Churchill always nurses this belief that eventually the new world will come to the assistance of the old. He will say that in a speech eventually. But he in this meeting, he also dangles FDR. And FDR is keeping track. He's not encouraging. He's not giving up on the English in the way that Pétain and the other generals have. He has not given up on them. And we will come back to that immediately. Don't go anywhere. Back with Dr. Larry Arnn after the break as we continue diving into their finest hour. Stay tuned to The Hugh Hewitt Show, all things Hillsdale at hillsdale.edu.
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8: Welcome back, America. I'm Hugh Hewitt. The Hillsdale Dialogue underway with Dr. Larry Arnn, president of Hillsdale College. 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Changing subjects just a little bit, Dr. Arnn. Let me ask you about the Pug Ismay, because I learned this week, I had to go back and forth to California. I'm listening to a book I read years ago called Freedom at Midnight about Mountbatten and the division of India into Pakistan. And it turns out Pug Ismay was his chief of staff for that. Did Ismay keep notes? Does he have a memoir?
9: Yeah. He published a book, and he was the first
7: commanding general of NATO, Supreme Headquarters, Allied
8: Forces Europe.
7: He was very close to Churchill. He was a very good source in interviews with Martin Gilbert. So there's a lot of his thoughts in the official biography, which is the best biography. And he was a very tight crowd, right? Like, one of the reasons, and I've mentioned it before, but Victor Hansen, in his very good book, The Second World Wars, explains how effective the British were, you know, what they got out of themselves through this war. Because not just here, where they stood up alone and managed to stave them off by the skin of their teeth, but then later they were strategists, right? And they helped to make the strategy that won the Second World War, and they invented much of it. And they contributed very much beyond their resources, or their relative size, to us. There were more British and Imperial soldiers going ashore on D-Day in June 1944 than there were American. And we overtook them by the end of the summer of 1944. But up until then, remember, the war ends in May of 1945, so most of the war, most of the soldiers on the Western Front were British and British Empire and Commonwealth.
8: And Churchill makes that point, but he does make the point America is carrying the burden in the Pacific. And he's very, very liberal and is praying about that. But he wants to make sure the marker is down that the Brits held the West, and Stalin did his job.
7: We should say something about this, because there's a lot of criticism, you know, because we live in the age of America First, and I'm very glad about it. And Roosevelt was a liberal imperialist. That is to say, he followed an argument that I don't believe can be made to work, and that is that the whole world has to be free or nobody's safe, and so our mission is to make the whole world free. And Churchill never subscribed to that, but Franklin Roosevelt did. On the other hand, you have to see that there's another reason why we might be involved in this. Franklin Roosevelt had been Assistant Secretary of the Navy, and he and Churchill corresponded the whole war under the title, but they both had the same title, former naval person, and because Churchill was First Lord of the Admiralty twice. Roosevelt knew Alfred Thayer Mahan, and he was a late 19th to early 20th century scholar at the Naval Institute. And he wrote The Influence of Sea Power Upon History, and it's a fundamentally important book. And it was the rage in the British and American navies, and in strategically still is today, strategic thinking, right? And his thought was that sea power matters very much in the modern world, because the cheapest way to move goods and services about the world is by sea. Cheapest and fastest, because airplanes don't carry that much. So Roosevelt has absorbed all that, and he's very concerned about what happens to the French Navy, because they had a big Navy. And then if Britain is defeated, what about the British Navy? So the point is, what people have to think through today, what we Americans have to think through today, in the context of these wars that we're fighting all over the place, is how do you secure yourself when the world is much smaller, at the least possible cost of life and treasure, and the greatest possible expansion of ordinary peacetime pursuits? That's always the challenge in war, but especially for a free commercial republic, it is the challenge. And the thing to absorb is that's more difficult now because we are subject to immediate attack all over the world and at home.
8: Growing strength of other naval powers is also a problem to us, and of the weaponry, as the Ukrainians have demonstrated in the Black Sea, the weapons necessary to destroy a fleet have changed, as they changed between World War I and World War II. They've changed again.
7: The airplane came
8: along. Now we have drones. Now drones can sink, and the Ukrainians sunk the Moscow, the lead ship of the Russian fleet in the Black Sea, using drones. That's the kind of thing that people look back in 50 years and say, people ought to have woken up at that point to the fundamental changes at sea, going underwater.
7: People don't understand one thing. Like, why, for example, of the great powers, we need the Straits of Hormuz the least, because right. we're an oil net oil exporting country. That's true. We're also the largest user of oil in the world, and there's very much oil that we don't have that we have to use, heavy crude, and we don't have the refinery capacity to use a lot of the oil that we have. So we're what we really are is a net exporter, but also the heaviest trader of oil in the world. And so oil matters to us very much, even though we got a lot of it. I mean, we should build a lot more refineries, by the way, to be more secure just using our own. It's probably not possible for us to be completely independent of foreign oil.
8: You know, one of the reasons that, one of the reasons Steve Hilton appears to have got through to the finals is that a major refinery, another one left in California, and I was out there a few weeks ago, gas was $6.50, more than $2 a gallon more expensive than it is on the East Coast in the middle of the war because of their ridiculous regulations, and they've driven the refining capacity away, and they won't explore for their own oil. It's crazy. It's self-defeating, but that's the reality. That's the reality, and I don't know what the gas prices are now with the MOU in effect, but hopefully they're falling quickly, but they won't fall as far as here. I don't want you to forget, The Story of Everything is on Amazon Prime, all right? The Story of Everything from the Discovery Institute. This is the story of World War II, Winston Churchill, and the series I'm doing with Dr. Arnn, but The Story of Everything is about intelligence design, and you really ought to watch it. You really ought to allow it to influence your day. It's a beautiful movie available at Amazon Prime right now. 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I want to remind you that even though it's Friday, I'm getting ready for hopefully a long trundle on Saturday, and I'm hoping on that long trundle that I have no minor aches and pains, which I think will be the case because I took it in the first hour. And I've been taking it all week long, and I've been taking it for almost 14 years. I carry curcumin, resveratrol, and omega, and I want to tell you, I want to assure you, give it a try right now because their starting pack offer has dropped from $19.95 in a patriotic gesture to $17.76, but only for a short while. 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
9: Fox News, I'm Deborah Valentine. A Haitian immigrant under deportation orders is charged in a fatal crash which killed a Pennsylvania state trooper. Fox's C.B. Cotton.
10: Investigators say this past Wednesday, Michael Bond, an illegal immigrant from Haiti, was driving that tractor trailer which veered off onto the shoulder in Schuylkill County, Pennsylvania, crashing into another semi and fatally striking state trooper Mike Behera.
9: Bond faces a slew of charges, including vehicular homicide. President Trump honoring America 250 in Washington, D.C. on Saturday, at the National Mall.
11: Our country is just getting started because the best is yet to come.
9: President Trump will travel to Turkey this week for the NATO summit. The U.S.-Israel conflict with Iran and the Russia-Ukraine war are expected to be major topics among world leaders attending that meeting. 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
12: Thanks for making KQ&A your choice for your Sunday. Calling for partly cloudy skies overnight tonight, mostly sunny and windy for tomorrow. Expect an overnight low of 66 tonight in the Prescott Quad Cities with a high tomorrow of 93, Tuesday high of 94. 69 tonight in Cottonwood with a high tomorrow of 102, 104 for the high on Tuesday. 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
17: This is Arizona News Audio. I'm John Gittleman. Crews are working to grow containment quickly as dry thunderstorms this weekend could feed the 24,000-acre pocket fire, now 25% contained north of Sedona.
18: Not expecting wetting rains, but could have downdrafts, which adds another weather complexity, but those downdrafts can be very strong and in very erratic directions.
17: Fire spokesman Dick Fleshman says they could also see an increase in lightning, which could start additional fires. He says the heaviest smoke is on the southern flank, and the fire growth is mainly to the west. 4th of July here, and that can be bad news for your pet. They don't understand why things are getting so noisy and wild. Kelsey Dickerson with the Arizona Humane Society says you can prepare your furry friend for the raucous weekend by getting them microchipped, and if they already have one, make sure it's got the latest information. And a hiker rescued this morning after suffering a medical emergency along the Bog Spring Trail in Madera Canyon in the Santa Rita Mountains. First responders encourage all hikers to plan ahead and carry plenty of water. This is Arizona News Audio. I'm John Gilliland.
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4: Welcome back, America. I'm Hugh Hewitt, the Hillsdale Dialogue. 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Let me ask you now about Italy. Churchill has an unusual relationship with Mussolini, not unlike Donald Trump. He believes in personal diplomacy. So he writes Duce a letter in which he says, is it too late to stop a river of blood from flowing between the British and the Italian peoples? In fact, it was too late. Now, Mussolini had decided to throw in with the jackals.
5: Yeah, and see, that corresponds. There are three things like this in the Second World War that are parallel. In this chapter, he talks about a letter he wrote to Stalin, who's allied with Hitler at the time. And then later, he will get a letter delivered to the Japanese ambassador who's in Moscow dealing with the Russians. So that comes up in the next few chapters. And in all three of them, he writes a personal appeal with reasons why they should not join the Axis, which, you remember, the Soviet Union was part of the Axis at this moment. Well, in the case of Italy, he talks about the old alliance and friendship in the First World War and before between Italy and Britain. They'd always been friends, or they'd mostly been friends. What does Mussolini reply with, except the very thing that Churchill anticipated, and that was, we went to Abyssinia not threatening any British interest, and you organized the world against us. And Churchill was reluctant about that back in 36 when that happened, because he thought, you know, we may need these Italians, right? And how does it affect us exactly? And then, you know, we got the League of Nations to put sanctions on Italy, but they were heavily lobbied against, and so exempted from sanctions was oil. And Churchill writes of that back then when that was happening, willing to strike but afraid to wound is what we are. Huh. So the point is that this, you know, these disasters that are unfolding have been prepared by what we read in the Gathering Storm, the years that the locust hath eaten, right? The failure to rearm, the antagonizing of Germany, but that's earlier, right? That's
4: more
5: generous people.
4: I want to remind everyone, you worked with Sir Martin Gilbert for years. What did you and he, what did he tell you about Mussolini? Because he's a very shadowy figure in the American imagination. We know him as a strutting, thumping fascist. But for a time there in the 20s and the 30s, he and Churchill got along, as did some of the civilized world. What did Sir Martin think of him?
5: Well, what do you think of him? Well, you didn't think anything about him. It's not in the documents. There's an interesting tidbit. Clementine Churchill met Mussolini and wrote to her husband about what he was like, and she was very taken with his galvanizing, powerful eyes. Thought he was a force. It's not a letter of approval of his politics. The impression that British people had, first of all, Italy was, you know, kind of a joke, right? You know, Italy has been a mess for a very long time, had been a mess for a long time, and the going concerns in Europe, the powers in Europe, were Britain and France and Germany. So Italy was a junior partner, right? And so then some people thought that kind of good what Mussolini's saying, he wants to recover the strength of Italy, the Romans of Italy, right? And fascism, that comes from some bound together sticks that the Romans would carry called fasces in their ceremonies, right? To be a fascist in Italy was to be for the resurrection of the glory of Rome, the power of Rome. And so you wouldn't be entirely unsympathetic with that, especially when Italy, you know, like what they say, well, the famous thing they said about Mussolini was he made the trains run on time. You know, because if you live in a country and things don't work, like in L.A.,
4: 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You're going to accept a minimum. And for a while, Mussolini did bring order, but then he brought fascism and its awfulness. 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Stay tuned.

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7: Welcome back, America. Hugh Hewitt with Dr. Larry Arn. Hillsdale Dialogue underway, the last broadcast hour of the week. All things Hillsdale at hillsdale.edu. Dr. Arn, you said you had a bit of a frolic and a detour.
8: I once had a galvanizing discussion. I went down to Guatemala to an academic conference, and the conference was staffed by some students at Francisco American University, a little Catholic school there that's kind of nice. And so I was taken with the students. That's my kind of people, you know. So I took about half a dozen of them out to dinner one night, and we talked. And I wanted to find out about them. What do they think? What's the world like, right? And this one particular young woman who was the daughter of one of the organizers of the conference, a very good guy, She'd been to America. And I said, what do you make of it? And she said, everything works and everything is clean.
9: Huh.
8: That's Spencer Pratt and the governor candidate both, right? They're saying, look, we're falling apart here.
9: Yeah.
8: And you don't want to live in a society like that.
9: No,
8: well,
9: no.
8: Mussolini was cleaning some of that up and people liked it. And, you know, and remember Hitler, who's, you know, let's just say Hitler was a very bad man, right? On the other hand, what had Germany been through? I mean, it's their fault that they got hammered in the First World War. They hammered everybody else first. But then after that, there's this terrible inflation and disorganization and violence in the streets. Hitler gets them going again, right? And he was very popular for a while. And Mussolini is sort of similar. You know, let's straighten this place out and get it going, get some vigor back, right? And Mussolini proved to be ultimately a weak man. We have that great letter in these chapters from his son-in-law, Count Ciano,
9: whom
8: he executed, who he caused to be executed, and who turned on Mussolini. That's why he had him executed at the hands of Germany. He was in Berlin. And he writes what's true, and that is Mussolini was eventually completely mastered by Hitler. When Hitler took Austria in 1936, that affected Italian interests because Austria's over the hills from Italy. And Hitler was nervous about what Mussolini would think. And Mussolini let him do it. And when he did that, Hitler called him Duce. He said, Duce, I pledge eternal loyalty to you. But then within a year, Mussolini goes to see Hitler and wonders if he's going to be executed before he leaves the house.
9: And Ciano wrote, in that letter, he said he wanted to tell people he's the only foreigner who was at close quarters with Hitler, that the world should not be ignorant of the fact that the misfortune of Italy was not the fault of her people, but due to the shameful behavior of one man. Which brings me to the last point of this hour. FDR, after Italy stabs France in the back, FDR goes on radio in America, gives a great speech denouncing Mussolini as the hand that held the dagger that has stuck it into the back of its neighbor. Churchill thought this was a great speech, especially because it was 5 months before an election in which FDR needed the Italian vote. And he said FDR was, quote, never afraid to run risk for the sake of his resolves. And one of those resolves was Great Britain should endure. Do you think that Trump has resolves the way that FDR had resolves, lines that he will not allow to be crossed?
8: Oh, yeah. Well, you know, first of all, he's very tough, right? Look what's happened to him, right? They were going to put him in jail and take his money. And he got run for office. Won. He's very tough. I don't know Donald Trump well. I know him a bit. I do know that Trump is not slow to return a blow. You know, because he's, you know, what's this thing that's going on right now about the Justice Department Defense Fund for people who have weaponized government against them? He wants to protect his people, and also he wants to hit back. And that's natural. And, history will judge whether he goes too far with that or not. But he is certainly like that.
9: The last thing I want to say is that when Churchill made a request of the United States, George Marshall, who's beginning to enter into this book, took 48 hours to inventory everything that America could give Great Britain and Stettinius us, got it done, and FDR said, do it. It's sort of like when Nixon said, send every plane that can fly to Israel in 1973 in the Yom Kippur War. I didn't know about this until this book. 48 hours to inventory everything that we did not need for a bare-bones defense of America. Do you think we could do that today?
8: Well, we're short of weapons, right? So, yeah, but we could, you know, we're in an emergency. Free peoples can do a lot. And it's, you know, just remember that, like, in, if you read the story of the Russian Revolution, and Solzhenitsyn, you know, is publishing these five volumes called The Red Wheel that are awesome to read. They're really good. And if you read that, you find out that the place, Russia's fallen apart in the last days, right? And orders are not carried out and stuff like that. Well, we reacted fast and we were united and we fought very well in that war. And we did a lot through a lot of setbacks. So, yeah. And, you know, we could move.
9: We can move, and we chose to move, and we will talk more about how Great Britain actually did mobilize quite well. They did actually move very fast. And, in fact, Churchill rode that train at an ever-accelerating pace until victory was assured. 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
11: In the War of 1812, our nation fought and won America's religious freedom. 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
9: Welcome back, America. I'm Hugh Hewitt. I want to take a moment before we close out this week's broadcast to ask Dr. Larry Arnn about where we are in defense spending, where we are in preparing, not for the war that's currently paused, but for the next war and the war after that. As, of course, Britain didn't prepare in the 30s, and they barely survived the 40s. What say you, Dr. Arnn?
8: You know, this big bill that they're talking about, you know, a billion, what,
9: a trillion and a half
8: for defense?
9: Yeah, $1.5 trillion.
8: Yeah, that's big restocking, and we need that.
9: We need to build the right things. It's the big challenge about that, and you know some of these tech people better than I do. There's a generational jump in weaponry, and we talked about it earlier as to World War One and battleships, World War II and aircraft carriers, and now in the Persian and Arabian Gulf and in the Black Sea. We're learning it's just a brand new world at sea. We better be building the right stuff. Do you think we are?
8: Well, I heard the sage Palmer Luckey talk about that. And he says it takes 10 years to revolutionize the American military industrial base. And for the next, most of the next five, we're going to be building more of what we got. And we can add a lot, too. But, like, we need to replenish the stocks of the stuff that we have invented and know how to use and have. So it'll be a transition, right? You know, I even think that the Chinese Navy's getting so big and the thing's going to, the advantage is going to grow. There's a moment of danger, a 2 or 3 or 4 year period of danger coming up right now. And so we should replenish the stocks of what we got. We should buy as much as we can of the more innovative things that should be cheaper. Palmer Luckey said that he would be disappointed if in 10 years the defense budget was not half or less what it is in a normal year now, and that we're not more lethal after it too.
9: Well, you know, it may be, maybe it was Churchill said, God loves the United States and drunks. It may be that the Chinese spent 25 years building ships that are not useful to the next war because of what we're seeing with the revolution underneath the water and above the water. We shall see. Dr. Larry Arnn, all things Hillsdale can be found at hillsdale.edu. All of the prior Hillsdale dialogues are found at hughforhillsdale.com. Thank you for listening. We'll be back next week, same time, the last broadcast hour of the week. Until then, let me remind everyone, you also ought to watch The Story of Everything. The Story of Everything from the Discovery Institute debuted in theaters to a very, very, very positive audience set of reviews. Just look at Rotten Tomatoes. It's now on Amazon Prime, streaming for your convenience on Amazon Prime. You'll be blown away. Beautiful film, wonderful documentary on the history of science and intelligent design. You should watch that. Thank you, Adam. Thank you, Harley. And thank you, Generalissimo. I'm Hugh Hewitt, and I'll talk to you on Monday on the next Hugh Hewitt Show.
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3: I'm Carmen Roberts. There were storms, steamy temperatures, and long speeches, but America carried on for its 250th birthday celebration, including President Trump in D.C.
22: For a quarter of a millennium, liberty, justice, equality, self-government, and unmatched prosperity have flourished here as they have never flourished anywhere before. There is nothing like what we are doing.
3: Thunderstorm delayed the D.C. event. Millions of Americans are trying to return home from their 4th of July getaways. Fox's Natalie Chuck is at Chicago O'Hare International Airport.
23: This travel Sunday is going to be the busiest day for this holiday weekend. We've been speaking with travelers this morning. Many of them were proactive, heeding those warnings from experts to get here early.
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24: Thanks for making KQ&A your choice for your Sunday. Calling for partly cloudy skies overnight tonight, mostly sunny and windy for tomorrow. Expect an overnight low of 66 tonight in the Prescott Quad Cities with a high tomorrow of 93, Tuesday high of 94. 69 tonight in Cottonwood with a high tomorrow of 102, 104 for the high on Tuesday. 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
25: This is Arizona News Audio. I'm John Gilliland. Congressman Eli Crane, a co-sponsor of the Preserving Our Constitution Act, aimed at preventing federal courts from recognizing or enforcing foreign or religious laws, customs, or practices that don't align with the U.S. Constitution or federal law.
26: This legislation is extremely important. It's the type of thing that many of us have fought for over the years. Many have lost many of our friends to over the years.
25: Firefighters across Arizona on high alert as hot, dry conditions and 4th of July celebrations raise concerns about new wildfire starts. Crews are already working to contain several wildfires burning across the Southwest, including the 21,000-acre pocket fire near Sedona. And an 8-year-old boy, Andres Robles, and his parents celebrating more than a birthday as the Tucson boy becomes the Disneyland Resort's 1 billionth guest. Marking a historic moment as the iconic theme park continues celebrating their 70th anniversary. I'm John Gilliland. This is Arizona News Audio.
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0: 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I'm Marie Hart.
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3: Today, as America celebrates 250 years of our Constitutional Republic, a very different vision of America appears to be gaining momentum as the latest in a wave of socialist candidates has won a Democratic primary in a deep blue district and appears headed for Congress.
4: And that is why today I am personally endorsing for Congress Mayla Quiroz, everybody!
3: That was drag queen Patty Gonya and Democrat socialist candidate Maylot Quiroz, who won Tuesday's Democratic primary in Colorado. Newsmax chief Washington correspondent James Rosen will join me. And with the 60-day clock ticking on the ceasefire between the U.S. and Iran, talks this week did not move beyond indirect technical discussions, focused largely on immediate security and economic issues, much of it centered on the Strait of Hormuz. Pennsylvania Congressman Scott Perry, a member of the House Foreign Affairs and Intelligence Committees, will join us. There was also a victory for women's sports and common sense this week at the U.S. Supreme Court. In a 6-3 ruling, the court upheld state laws protecting women's sports from biological males. West Virginia, along with Idaho, successfully defended their laws before the high court. West Virginia Attorney General J.B. McCuskey will provide insight on the significance of this decision. It was also a frustrating week for many in Congress, including House leadership, as efforts to advance legislation funding the military and protecting the integrity of our elections were held up by a handful of Republicans.
5: This was really important stuff this week, the National Defense Authorization Act, the Save America Act, and when they voted down the rule, they prevented all that from happening, appropriations and other important things. So, it's frustrating, but we'll give everybody, let them regroup, we'll get them back together, and we'll do it again when we bring it back.
3: That was House Speaker Mike Johnson on Tuesday. He'll join us later on this special Independence Day edition of This Week on Capitol Hill.
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3: On Tuesday, 1 week after Democrat socialist candidates shocked the political establishment with primary victories in New York State, the far-left organization scored another upset in Colorado, where DSA-backed Maylot Quiroz defeated a 15-term Democrat incumbent. Democratic socialist winning streak raises new concerns and questions about the growing influence of the far left within today's Democratic Party. Joining us now to discuss this is Newsmax chief Washington correspondent James Rosen. James, welcome back to This Week on Capitol Hill and happy Independence Day.
7: Same to you. Thank you, Tony.
3: So as we saw from this week's Colorado primary, the DSA playbook works beyond New York. What does this tell us about the current direction of the Democratic Party?
7: My own personal view of this is that this phenomenon

0: has as much to do with pop culture as it does with politics. When you referenced just now a DSA playbook, the Democratic Socialists of America playbook, the first time we really saw this playbook deployed with great effect was in Queens, when Alexandria Ocasio-Cortez defeated a longtime, very powerful centrist Democrat incumbent in Joe Crowley. And at the time, AOC was 29 years old. She was billed as having been a waitress and therefore a woman of the people. And of course, she was strikingly attractive and well-spoken and somewhat ferocious in her approach to oratory and let's just say the combat of politics. And here now we have seen it several times over in with exactly the same characteristics. It's like they're creating a kind of legion of AOC bots, if you will, with the hopes that are quite openly expressed that AOC herself can make a viable run for the presidency or the Democratic nomination in 2028. So with Daria Lisa Avila Chevalier in New York, endorsed by the socialist mayor, Zoran Mamdani, the playbook is so completely executed that you have three very difficult to pronounce names in once. You have a young and attractive person who is ferocious on social media, and this is to say nothing of the ideas at work. And then, of course, we saw elsewhere in other races there in New York, and then most recently, as you mentioned just now, with Melot Quiros defeating the longtime Democratic incumbent Diana DeGette in the 1st District of Colorado for the Democratic seat there. And here, once again, we see that Melot Quiros, with the hard-to-pronounce name, is young, strikingly attractive, 29, the exact age that AOC was. Taking on an incumbent centrist Democrat who's been in office literally as long as Quiros has been alive. And so my overall point about this is, in any time you see a kind of far left or right candidate prevail over a centrist or more moderate one, political professionals are always obliged to ask whether it really is a wave of these ideas, or whether it was simply a failure to field a more charismatic candidate. But when we look at this playbook that you so astutely mentioned at the top of the segment, Tony, we see the characteristics of it. Yes, involve certain ideas, but they're heavily reliant as well on certain attributes. And those attributes are precisely the ones that play well in an age such as ours. I remember Norman Mailer, wrote in 1960, I read it in college many years later, about Superman Comes to the Supermarket, which was his description of John Kennedy's performance in televised debates. And now we have social media. And all the characteristics of these various candidates, including Mamdani himself, speak to youth, attractiveness, and a certain combativeness that all tend to generate clicks. So the playbook, in my view, is maybe perhaps equally devoted between Marxist ideas and social media sensibilities.
1: So what does that tell us about the future? I mean, these candidates are headed to Congress. Melot is, that's a deep blue district there. She's going to, I can't imagine her not winning that race. This is bringing, as you pointed out, Marxist ideology to the Congress. What does that say for the future of our country?
0: So given that most members of Congress and most members of the Democratic caucus in Congress are not socialists, are not Marxists, the playbook for these individuals will change once they're tasked with trying to govern. And the playbook then will be one that they, in fact, borrow from the opposite side of the aisle, from the House Freedom Caucus, where, most members of the Republican conference are not sort of the kind of budget hawks or libertarians necessarily that we see in the House Freedom Caucus. And so you see this intra-party conflict, and so, which, of course, is just a continued manifestation from the primary season. But nonetheless, they will be obstructionists. They will pull together, and they will try to extract concessions from their leadership. If the Democrats win the majority in the November midterms, as many political analysts currently project, they probably will have some success with that because the margins will still be tight.
1: What this leads to, if I see how the Freedom Caucus has really had an influence on the Republican Party, we're looking at more polarization of Congress.
0: Yes. Back in the 1990s, Tony, the buzzword was gridlock. The idea that President Clinton and Speaker Gingrich just couldn't seem to reach across the aisle and get anything done. The gridlock was what was actually impeding the grinding of the gears and the production of meaningful legislation. And, of course, at the time we were told that that was all kind of the poisonous afterbirth of Vietnam and Watergate. And now the gridlock is intra-party. And the reward structure, the incentive structure for young, new members in either party, as often as not, is designed in such a way that it makes them more makes it a more attractive option for them to defy their party leadership than to fall in line behind it, as used to be the case decades ago on Capitol Hill.
1: Hey, we just have a minute left, but this week, Vice President J.D. Vance made comments comparing the current political environment to the Watergate era that you made reference to in Richard Nixon. You're a historian of the Watergate era. What was Vance actually saying?
0: Well, he said a lot, and some of it was directed at history, and some of it was directed openly, quite openly, at current contemporary politics. It is widely accepted that Vice President Vance is busily behind the scenes assembling the core components for a presidential run of his own in 2028. And to hear a sitting vice president attach himself to Richard Nixon the way he did was truly remarkable. But it is not a turning point. It is the capstone to a long scholarly movement on behalf of Richard Nixon to recognize the genuine achievements of his presidency, mm-hmm. and also the many peculiar facts about the Watergate scandal that never received attention in their own time. I'm going to be writing about the vice president's comments, and I'll be sure to post it for all of our viewers on my X feed at James Rosen TV.
1: All right. Thank you, James. Always great to see you. Folks, stick with us. We're back with more after this.
2: Americans may not agree on much, but we agree on Social Security. 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
3: Pledge to protect Social Security at aarp.org/weearnedit. 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
1: This is This Week on Capitol Hill. I'm Tony Perkins, your host. Well, after several days of uncertainty, U.S. and Iranian negotiators resumed indirect technical discussions in Doha, Qatar, with Qatar serving as the primary mediator. Now, unlike earlier rounds that focused heavily on Iran's nuclear program, this week's discussions reportedly concentrated on immediate security and economic issues, primarily the Strait of Hormuz. Joining us now to discuss this, Congressman Scott Perry. He serves on the House Foreign Affairs Committee. He represents Pennsylvania's 10th Congressional District. He is also a combat veteran who retired at the rank of Brigadier General after nearly 40 years in uniform. Congressman Perry, welcome back to This Week on Capitol Hill.
11: Great to be with you, Tony. And, you know, a lot happening across the world. And, of course, you know, happy Independence Day for the 250th time. We can't let that just slip by this week. But there's a lot going on in the world, and the president's right on top of it, which is awesome.
1: You know, I was actually thinking about you before we came on the air. Being from Pennsylvania, where it kind of all started, it's just got to be a special time, not just for the nation, but Pennsylvania and Philadelphia in particular.
11: Yeah, Philadelphia in particular. But also, look, I come from a little county called York, Pennsylvania, where the Articles of Confederation were written by those same founders. They fled Philadelphia because the British Army was going to try and seize them there. They came to this little courthouse in York, wrote the Articles of Confederation, and you know, York is named as the first capital because of that. I think we were the capital for, I think, 7 or 9 months while that was going on. So the whole state is rife with a lot of history regarding the fact that we no longer wanted to be subjects of the king. We wanted to be citizens of our own country, and that's what we're celebrating, among other things.
1: You know, I was just talking with James Rosen a little bit ago, actually in the previous segment, about the rise of socialist Democrats and this incursion of socialism. And this is not on the peripheral. This is going to be in Congress. I mean, what does that tell us about what we need to do to re-anchor and secure what made America the great country that it is?
11: Yeah, we're not just celebrating 250 years of existence, but we're celebrating the idea, the ideal of America, and that it has lasted for 250 years, but not because it's been just a free ride. It's been under assault for all 250 years, and it's currently under assault with this, you call them Democrats socialists. They're just socialists. Look, if the Democrats want to bring them into their tent, it's going to be to the Democrat Party's peril. They are not Democrat socialists. They are nationalist socialists, and they seek the downfall and destruction of our country as founded, as envisioned, and as currently operated. And it is, look, it is, the calling couldn't be higher. The times couldn't be more grave. They are closer to destroying this country more than any time since the Civil War. And that's the reality of the circumstance.
1: And I think we got to keep that before us. But let's transition to the external threats to our country. Sure. The United States, Iran, not in direct negotiations this week, but indirect. What's your assessment of this latest round of discussions and where this is headed?
11: Well, there's two things going on, I think, of import, Tony. One is, of course, the ongoing Iran negotiations. The other one is the framework deal, the 14 clause deal with Lebanon, which I think is historic. It gets rid of Hezbollah and puts America as kind of the watchdog on that to confirm it, and gets Israel out of Lebanon once that is done, and provides for that peace on that border. But the other one, of course, is Iran. And Iran is trying to act like they always have, where they would say America has the watch, but we have the time. Unfortunately, the Iranian leadership doesn't realize that is now flipped on its head. America, with Donald Trump as president, has not only the watch, but also the time. And while they're playing for time, it is not going to last. And the president is not going to put up with that, with their antics. So they're going to be able to play this game for a little while. But meanwhile, oil is flowing. The economies are picking up. Prices are coming down. And Iran is going to be dealt with if they continue to obfuscate and try and protract this, what's inevitable, which is no more nuclear or armed terrorist state of Iran. That's the inevitable outcome of this, one way or the other.
1: Of course, the president, well, you said, I mean, he's just in his second year. He's got time on his side, with the exception of the midterm election straight ahead of us. That obviously has been a factor in where we stand right now with Iran.
11: Yes, it obviously is a factor. But like I said, the oil is flowing. Prices are coming down. World economies are picking up. And there's a reasonable discussion going on right now. But the president recognizes who these people are for what they are. And so I think he's going into this clear eyed. And there's a limit to his patience on this thing. But you got to remember, too, Tony, that while there are midterms coming up and there are inconsistencies and imperfections in the Republican Party, what America sees right now is the socialists taking over that party. And it doesn't matter if you're just a run-of-the-mill Democrat. That's not who's going to be in charge there. The crazy people that want to destroy America are going to be in charge of there. They've said that Hakeem Jeffries is not going to be the speaker. And as radical as he is, he's not radical enough for them. So the choice is going to be very clear. It's going to be very obvious. You can either choose insanity and suicide, or you can choose some kind of normal way of living in America and the world. And that's the choice that's going to be before the American people at the midterms.
1: Yeah, the speaker is consistently put it up. You have a choice between common sense or crazy. That's
11: exactly
1: the option,
11: right?
1: That's before us.
11: Yeah.
1: I want to just step aside for a moment when you're talking about the price of oil and all of that. Are we learning a lesson? I mean, you're from Pennsylvania, Keystone Pipeline, where we're talking about bringing more independence in, that we had during the first Trump administration, only to see it abandoned by the Biden administration. We shouldn't have to make our decisions for national security based upon oil.
11: We should not. And of course, the United States is sitting on a mountain of these resources. Pennsylvania in particular, third largest gas producer on the planet. And so, this stuff is right underneath our feet, and we shouldn't be beholden to states and nations like Iran. Just imagine, Tony, if Iran actually did have nuclear weapons and a ballistic missile shield to protect them. If they can extort us now on the Strait of Hormuz without that, just imagine what they would do with that, and with a president that would allow that. And so it is important for us to take stock not only of energy independence, but go to the point of energy dominance. We were there for a brief moment until Biden took over, and that can all be changed in a moment in the midterm. So we can't allow that to happen.
1: We just have about 40 seconds left, Congressman Scott Perry. 4th of July, 250th anniversary. What are you looking for toward the future to preserve that freedom and liberty that we have for the next generation?
11: Well, it's exactly right. Happy Independence Day. Happy birthday, America. But America's been under assault since its founding, and that doesn't change now. As a matter of fact, like I said, maybe worst time since the Civil War. These people are going to be elected into Congress, and they're looking to be in the executive branch across the country in mayorships and governorships. It is outrageous. And we're going to have to stand up and start saying so. It's no longer we can avoid the confrontation. We cannot avoid it any longer. We have to save our country.
1: Scott Perry, happy 4th of July. Thanks for joining us. Folks, stick with us. We're back with more after this.
10: I'm Carmen Roberts. There were storms, steamy temperatures, and long speeches, but America carried on for its 250th birthday celebration, including President Trump in D.C.
12: For a quarter of a millennium, liberty, justice, equality, self-government, and unmatched prosperity have flourished here as they have never flourished anywhere before. There is nothing like what we are doing.
10: Thunderstorm delayed the D.C. event. Millions of Americans are trying to return home from their 4th of July getaways. Fox's Natalie Chuck is at Chicago O'Hare International Airport.
13: This travel Sunday is going to be the busiest day for this holiday weekend. We've been speaking with travelers this morning. Many of them were proactive, heeding those warnings from experts to get here early.
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14: Thanks for making KQ&A your choice for your Sunday. Calling for partly cloudy skies overnight tonight, mostly sunny and windy for tomorrow. Expect an overnight low of 66 tonight in the Prescott Quad Cities with a high tomorrow of 93, Tuesday high of 94. 69 tonight in Cottonwood with a high tomorrow of 102, 104 for the high on Tuesday. 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
18: This is Arizona News Audio. I'm John Gilliland. Crews are working to grow containment quickly as dry thunderstorms this weekend could feed the 24,000-acre pocket fire, now 25% contained north of Sedona.
19: Not expecting wetting rains, but could have downdrafts, which adds another weather complexity because downdrafts can be very strong and in very erratic directions.
18: Fire spokesman Dick Fleshman says they could also see an increase in lightning, which could start additional fires. He says the heaviest smoke is on the southern flank and the fire growth is mainly to the west. 4th of July here, and that can be bad news for your pet. They don't understand why things are getting so noisy and wild. Kelsey Dickerson with the Arizona Humane Society says you can prepare your furry friend for the raucous weekend by getting them microchipped, and if they already have one, make sure it's got the latest information. And a hiker rescued this morning after suffering a medical emergency along the Bog Spring Trail in Madera Canyon in the Santa Rita Mountains. First responders encourage all hikers to plan ahead and carry plenty of water. This is Arizona News Audio. I'm John Gilliland.
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5: Welcome back to This Week on Capitol Hill. I'm Tony Perkins. Well, on Tuesday, in a 6-3 ruling, the U.S. Supreme Court upheld the state laws of Idaho and West Virginia that protect female athletes by preventing biological males from entering female-only sports. Now, this court decision sets a precedent allowing other states to continue protecting women's and girls' sports. Joining us now to discuss this is West Virginia Attorney General J.B. McCuskey, who led this fight to protect women and girls sports. General McCuskey, welcome to This Week on Capitol Hill. Thanks for joining us.
6: Thanks for having me, and that was a perfect encapsulation of what happened at the court the other day.
5: Well, first, let me say congratulations on what I think is a very significant victory. I think we have 27 states that are similar to West Virginia in protecting women's sports. But I want to ask you this question, General. Why was the Supreme Court decision on this matter so important for women's sports and for fairness?
6: Well, a couple things. I think one of the really important things is that on Title IX, this was a 9-0 decision. And even on the equal protection grounds, it was 6-3. And so as important as the fact that we won is the fact of how resoundingly we won. And I think that's a real indication to the rest of the country, the 23 states, like you said, who don't have similar laws, as well as to Congress, who's been sitting on their hands on this issue, that this is common sense, right? This is where our country is. And if you're talking about competitive sports, making sure that our women and girls have fair and safe places to play makes sense. It's constitutional. And I would challenge every state that doesn't have this law to go out and do it today.
5: You mentioned common sense, General. Let me just read from the court's majority opinion. All agree females and males have inherent physical differences relevant to athletic performances. Did we really need 45 pages of a Supreme Court decision to tell us that?
6: We did not. And what's one of the really interesting things, and one of the things that's frustrating for me, is I'm constantly asked by the media, particularly people who might disagree with me, you know, was this fight worth it? Was it worth, you know, all of your time to do this? One, that completely forgets about the thousands upon thousands of girls who's having their places taken on podiums. But I think more importantly is in both Idaho and in West Virginia, we got sued. We were defending a common sense law. And so any amount of time that the government or I or my office had to spend on this was in reaction to big national leftist law centers suing the state of West Virginia. So the answer to that question is yes on both accounts.
5: But isn't that the way it often is? They pick the fight and they accuse you of starting the fight. And what did they want? You to wave a white flag and abandon all these girls and common sense?
6: And my state legislature is what they're asking me to abandon. And it is my job to defend their laws. And very bravely, they stood up and passed this law years ago. The other real falsehood that I keep seeing on the internet is places like NBC News and ABC News and CBS News and ESPN, et cetera. They keep saying that this is a ban on trans athletes playing sports. It is not a ban on trans athletes playing sports. It is a ban on biological males playing sports against females. There is no place in this country that will say you cannot play sports because you are trans. What will happen is you will play sports with the people for whom you have the same genetic and biological makeup. And that makes sense.
5: So, General, explain how the precedent that this case sets will affect other states.
6: So all the other 27 states that have similar laws to West Virginia can now move forward freely, knowing that they can enforce their law and that their enforcement of that law will be constitutional. This is really a landmark piece of judicial decision making, right? This is a big deal for our country going forward. And I think one of the things I said earlier that I'd like to reiterate is that I'm really hopeful that all of these Congress people that are taking a victory lap about the hard work that the Republican attorney generals have done on this issue will grow a little bit of intestinal fortitude and understand that it isn't fair for a biological male to be playing sports against a female in California, the same as it isn't in West Virginia. And it's time for Congress to step in, pass common sense legislation here, legislation that agrees with the Supreme Court, that agrees with the NCAA, that agrees with the International Olympic organizations, and to say that in this country, we are going to protect competitive women's sports. And I'm really hopeful that this decision gives them the backbone to do more than just talk and to actually take some action.
5: General, we just have about 45 seconds left, but are you also hopeful that maybe this is a crack in the facade of the left that has kept common sense perspectives at bay because they have confused everyone about gender and sexual identity?
6: Yeah, I mean, I think, one, the answer to that question is a resounding yes. But I think when you look at all of these communists who are getting elected all over this country, what you're seeing is deep fissures within the left. And almost all of those fissures come from a lack of common sense. It is common sense that we live in a capitalistic society. It's common sense that biological boys shouldn't be playing sports against girls. And so I think what you're seeing is that the Democratic Party is really breaking apart into two sides, those who believe in reality and those who don't. And this is a great example of that. And that was a great question.
5: General McCuskey, thanks so much for joining us. Folks, stick with us. The House Speaker joins us next.
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5: We're KQ&A. Welcome back to This Week on Capitol Hill. I'm Tony Perkins, your host. This July 4th weekend, both chambers of Congress are in recess after efforts to pass the National Defense Authorization Act and the Save America Act flatlined in the House this past week. And with the August recess approaching, what priorities will House Republicans push as the midterm elections approach? Joining us now for our weekly conversation is House Speaker Mike Johnson, who represents Louisiana's 4th Congressional District. Mr. Speaker, happy 4th of July.
18: Hey, Tony. Hey, glad to be with you. And we have so much to celebrate. An exciting weekend in the nation's capital. Just so many visitors here, so much going on, so much to celebrate and be thankful for.
5: Well, let's talk about that before we get into the nitty-gritty of governance. Let's talk about what there is to celebrate. 250 years of this republic, a constitutional republic that has withstood challenges from without and from within. But we've got some things on the horizon when we look at the Democratic Socialist candidates that really, I think, our founders would find an anathema to the founding vision of this nation.
18: Well, that's right. And over 250 years in this grand experiment in self-governance, every generation has had to face different challenges. What we are facing right now really is unprecedented. You know, we fought ideas like Marxism and communism during the Cold War and at other epochs in our history, but we have never fought it on our own shores and within our own institutions. And that is exactly what we are facing right now. As you know, there is a rising number of open Marxist, communist, socialists running for Congress. And they are winning on the Democratic side in these primaries. And it has set off the alarm bells here the last couple of weeks. As you know, you and I have been talking about it for quite some time. I've been on the campaign trail and here in Congress warning people about this for more than a year. And what we've seen in recent months is many Mamdanis have popped up all around the country running for Congress. For a while, Tony, everybody just kind of waved that off and said, oh, that was a New York City anomaly. No, sir. It's everywhere. And we've got to confront it. We've got to take it very seriously. And we have to vanquish that, because the ideas and proposals that these candidates would bring to Congress is frightening stuff. As you know, they published this as platform provisions. They want to abolish all borders. They want to abolish all prisons. They want to defund police. They want to remove the president and the Supreme Court. These are the things they're saying openly. They have disdain for America's founding principles. They wipe their hands on the American flag. Some of them have ties to terrorist organizations. This is not a game. We have to take it seriously. So while we celebrate the great blessing of liberty and this incredible country that God has given us to steward, we have to understand we're in an all-out battle to save it.
5: Let me get you to unpack that for just a moment, a little bit further. When you talk about confronting it, I don't want people to think that there's a law that can be passed that will fix this. This is not an issue of laws, because our system of government allows for the maximum of freedom for men and women to govern themselves according to transcendent truth. This calls for a rediscovery of the founding principles that this nation was built upon. This is a battle of ideas in which all of us has to be vocal and engaged.
18: It's a battle of ideas, and ideas have consequences, sometimes very dangerous, frightening consequences, and we have to take that seriously. So yes, in this contrast of worldviews, of visions, of who we are as Americans and who we're going to be, we must remember our history. We must understand the foundational principles of the country, the foundations themselves, because it is impossible to defend them if you don't understand them. And so that's an education component. It's an advocacy component. It's reminding the generation coming behind us and and some of our current, even office holders around the country, what it is we're fighting for. What makes America the greatest nation in the history of the world, and how is it imperiled? That is our task, and we need every platform, every voice. I'm grateful for your show and the weekly updates you provide everyone, because more and more Americans need to be attuned. One of the things that the founders of this grand experiment in self-governance reminded us of, their advice that echoes down through the generations to you and me, is that religion and morality were indispensable supports of the republic, and in order to keep the republic, you had to have an informed and engaged electorate. You had to have citizens, people who understood that if you're going to be self-governing, if you're going to have a government, maintain a government of, by, and for the people ourselves, then the people have to be engaged and steward that. They have to be wary of their responsibility as citizens. We need much more of that, and this is a wake-up call for us to do all those very things.
19: Now, there is a role for Congress to play in this. When we look at, you talked about platforms, we've seen in recent years social media, the big tech companies putting their thumb on the scale of free speech. That's obviously something that needs continued attention. But also, we had a court decision this week on birthright citizenship that essentially throws open the doors, the gates of our nation. I mean, Congress has a role there, do they not?
18: They do, and the president tried to work on that with executive orders that was thwarted in the court, as you noted, in a very damaging, I think, dangerous decision, because the original idea of birthright citizenship, as we all know from history, was to overcome the stain and the sin of slavery and ensure that their children born here had the same opportunities and rights as everyone else. But now it's been abused and terribly so by foreign countries, birthright tourism. They're using us, they're abusing us, other nations to ourselves, and including China, which is a real threat, as has been explained by national security experts and the chair of Homeland Security just this week, that Chinese nationals will come here over the border in the eighth month of pregnancy, have a child, have dual citizenship as an American, go back to China, be trained as a young person, as a insurgent Marxist communist, and then sent back over here to invade and go into our university systems or corporate Americans, steal intellectual property, etc. It's very dangerous. It's something we must take seriously in Congress. We're investigating right now the role that we need to play. Will it require a constitutional amendment, or can we do this statutorily to try to address this threat? Very serious stuff.
19: All right, before we wrap up, Mr. Speaker, back to this past week. A little frustrating for you. I sensed it in your voice as you were talking to the media, where some members of your own caucus basically shut down the House floor again this week.
18: Yeah, I got to work with all of them, get them all together, another day at the office. But these are high stakes. By voting against our own party's rule on the floor, it impeded the progress of the National Defense Authorization Act. Obviously, very important to get military funding right now. And, of course, the fourth iteration, the fourth time we'll pass the Save America Act, and the only route to get it to the president's desk, ultimately, I'm afraid, is through a reconciliation bill. To do all that, we've got to keep the engine moving here. So when we bring them back after this short break for July 4th, we'll get right back to it. I'll get them on board. We'll move it forward. Just another day here.
19: All right, Mr. Speaker. Have a great weekend. Always great to see you.
18: You too, my friend. God bless and happy 4th.
19: House Speaker Mike Johnson. By the way, this is an opportunity to rediscover the foundations of our country. And in fact, the Speaker and I used to teach a course together. I originally taught it. He joined with me. A God in Government course that explores the biblical grounds for government and how America built itself on those foundations. You can find out more by texting course to 67742. Stick with us. We're back after this.
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19: Welcome back to This Week on Capitol Hill. In Matthew 19, the Pharisees, always trying to trap Jesus, cornered him on the subject of marriage and sexuality. He replied, "Have you never read that he who created them from the beginning made them male and female?" Well, this week, the U.S. Supreme Court, in its majority opinion on women's sports and the definition of sex, spent 45 pages explaining that, quote, "females and males have inherent physical differences relevant to athletic performance," end quote. What Jesus said in one sentence took the highest court in the land 45 pages to explain. But there is a reason. The court gave judicial sanction to this cultural race to the bottom when it redefined marriage in its 5-4 decision in Obergefell 16 years ago. Some of us, despite the hate labels and the deplatforming, warned that redefining marriage was never just about marriage equality or allowing people to marry the one they loved. It was about a radical reordering of society as human sexuality became something viewed as infinitely customizable. We have short memories as a people, so let me take us back about 15 years. Less than 6 months after Obergefell, the Charlotte, North Carolina City Council ignited the bathroom wars by allowing men who identified as women to use women's restrooms. The state legislature intervened, only to face boycotts from the NBA, the NCAA, and other sports organizations. The agenda then moved into the schools, where parents who opposed bathroom policies or objected to schools hiding a child's social transition from them were increasingly marginalized, even called domestic terrorists by those working with the Biden administration. Women's sports became the point where the public drew a clear line, as more girls lost championships, scholarships, and opportunities to male-bodied competitors, sometimes suffering physical injuries in the process. Now, to return to the court's decision in West Virginia versus PBJ, the majority states, quote, "Females and males have inherent physical differences relevant to athletic performance," end quote. In acknowledging biological reality in athletics, the court has exposed the tension within its own jurisprudence. Many Americans now recognize that redefining marriage opened Pandora's box, leading to efforts to redefine human sexuality throughout education, sports, medicine, government, and a host of other areas of public life. If females and males have inherent physical differences that matter on the playing field, do those differences not also matter in the family? The social sciences consistently confirm what Jesus reminded the Pharisees. God made humanity male and female. He then declared, "For this reason, A man shall leave his father and mother and shall be joined inseparably to his wife, and the two shall become one flesh. That one flesh union produces children who were designed to have both a mother and a father. Decades of research have repeatedly found that on average, children raised by their married mother and father who love one another experience better outcomes across a host of measures. The court should not stop with women's sports. If biological reality matters on the playing field, should it not matter in the family? The truthful answer to that question requires re-examining Obergefell, a decision that conflicts with biological reality, the well-being of children, and the design for marriage that Jesus affirmed. And that has been This Week on Capitol Hill.
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8: Fox News, I'm Deborah Valentine. President Trump Monday travels to Turkey for the NATO summit. Fox's Alex Hogan reports.
9: President Trump will meet with Ukrainian President Volodymyr Zelensky at the summit. A senior U.S. official says the discussions will center on the urgency to end the war and that the president will likely also follow up with Russian President Vladimir Putin as well.
8: The U.S. men's soccer team will have its leading scorer for the World Cup round of 16 knockout match against Belgium on Monday.
11: FIFA announcing that the red card given to Folarin Balogun Wednesday has been suspended for a one-year probationary period, meaning Balogun is available to play in Monday's round of 16 match.
8: The change after President Trump asked the FIFA president to review the suspension. President Trump traveling Monday to Turkey for that NATO summit. Fox's Alex Hogan reports. Attendees at the summit are also expected to address the U.S.-Israel-Iran conflict. 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
28: 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Checkapro Joe, here on the Checkapro Radio Show. It is so great to have you here each and every week. I have got a great program for you today. We're going to talk about your HVAC system. Heating, ventilation, and air conditioning. I've got an expert here with me, Victor Rancor from Fiscor Plumbing and Air. Victor, how you doing today?
29: Doing great, Jim. Thanks for having me on.
28: Hey, thank you so much for joining me here on the program. I'm really excited to have you because you are an HVAC expert. You have been in this business for a very long time. You love building teams, but you also really love the customer, and that's what I want to talk to you about today because a lot of people are listening to the program here in the greater Prescott Valley area, and they have a problem with their heating and air conditioning system, but they don't know it. So we're going to talk about the condition of their units, what could be happening, what they should be doing, proper maintenance, and also some remedies for that. Are you ready?
29: Yeah, definitely. Definitely ready to jump into that, especially with the summer coming around the corner, Jim. It's definitely important.
28: It's absolutely important. And I'm going to start off by saying thank you very much, Victor, for bringing a special to my radio program today. I want people to understand that having a properly serviced heating, ventilation, and air conditioning system, your HVAC system, that's what we're going to be referring to it today, it's your heating and cooling system. In order for that to happen, you need to keep it maintained, and it does cost money. But Victor has brought such a fantastic offer to the radio program today. It's virtually free to have him come out. It's only going to be $19.95 for your first time out system tune-up. To put it in perspective, Victor, that's ordinarily $149, isn't it?
29: Correct. And, you know, obviously we're extending this out to new customers to kind of show them what Fiscor is all about and why it is important to have maintenance done and kind of understand what the difference is between proper maintenance and kind of just telling someone going in and out.
28: There's pros and cons to this. The good news is it's only $19.95, but only 10 of my listeners are going to get this today. This is what we do on the program, because when Victor comes onto the show, he only offers these deals on my program, and he can only do it for a limited amount of people here in Prescott Valley. So that being said, he wants to help you. He really wants to get to know you, and he wants you to hire Victor and his team at Fiscor. You know, the HVAC team there, they want to be your family HVAC company. So that's why he's offering this deal. On top of that, when you guys are out there, you're going to give a free duct inspection, aren't you?
29: Yeah, so obviously, you know, one of the big things we find here in the Valley is that the ducts are so not thought of by most companies. No one wants to deal with them. They don't want to look at them and inspect them. And we found that almost most of your energy loss, the reason most of your air conditioners are breaking down is because of the ductwork. So my team, every time we come out there for one of these service calls, and normally we charge for it, but we're going to go do a full duct inspection, mm-hmm. give you an idea of exactly what's going on up there, because most homeowners aren't going to go in their attic.
28: Yeah. One more thing, too. I mean, I'm looking at the list of things you've offered our listeners today, and it's crazy. You're going to give them the won't break.